0: Lancaster County. The U.S. is experiencing its worst measles outbreak since 1991 with 2,777 cases as of Thursday. In November, international health officials will assess if the U.S. and Mexico have lost their measles-free status. Vaccination rates have dropped below the 95% needed to prevent outbreaks, with exemptions rising to an all-time high among kindergartners. I'm Julie Walker.
1: Voters are going to the polls in South Carolina to nominate a Republican to succeed the late Senator Lindsey Graham. On Wall Street, the Dow by 180 points, the NASDAQ rose 171, the S&P 500 advanced 24 points. This is SRN News.
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3: Near the end of the Revolutionary War, George Washington received a letter from one of his own officers. Colonel Louis Nicola suggested that America might be better served by a monarchy, with Washington himself as king. Washington firmly rejected the idea. He had spent years leading Americans in a fight for independence from a monarchy. He would not see that victory end with America creating a king of its own. He understood that the cause of the revolution was greater than any one man. His example reminds us that power can be offered, earned, or taken. But character determines whether we use it for ourselves or remain faithful to something greater.
1: A once thriving farming community on the outskirts of Haiti's capital of Port-au-Prince is the latest target of gang violence. Residents there have been attacked. Their homes have been burned to the ground. We hear more on the story from correspondent Lisa Dwyer reporting from New York.
4: Wails filled the air in Penscop as survivors found the bodies of friends and family strewn on the streets. One man flung himself on the side of the road and cried as people around him picked up bodies wrapped in blood-spattered sheets. Robert Jean says he heard shooting before dawn and tried to wake everyone up, only to find out his brother was killed. The mayor blames the attack on members of Vive Ensemble, which the U.S. government designates as a foreign terrorist organization. I'm Lisa Dwyer.
1: More details at SRNNews.com. 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

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And so we're glad to be here. We hope you'll stay around with us so through the evening. Got lots of good music, lots of good teaching, and lots of good reasons to stay right where you are at 91.5 FM. 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Right now in Greenville, it's a very nice afternoon. I hope you're able to get out in it, maybe walk around it a little bit. Fair skies, 83 degrees at the moment. Going to go down to 68 degrees under, still fair skies as we go through the evening. Tomorrow, another nice day. 90 degrees will be our high. Well, about 89 degrees. And then toward the afternoon, we see some clouds roll in, a good chance for some showers, thunder showers. And they, as the time goes on, they begin to build more and more. Wednesday night, about a 50% chance of showers, low 69 degrees. And then Thursday... Thursday, 87 degrees. Stay with us, won't you, and enjoy the good sounds of WTBI.

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1: With SRN News, I'm Keith Peters in Washington. Country music legend Dolly Parton has died at the age of 80. Correspondent Laura Winters reports.
2: Dolly Parton's nephew and her longtime head of security confirming her passing in an Instagram post. The country music legend shared a health update this past Friday after canceling an event at Dollywood in Tennessee. She told People magazine that she was dealing with some health issues that she just didn't pay attention to when she was watching over her husband, Carl. He passed away at the age of 82 last March.
1: Canada is striking back at the U.S. with retaliatory tariffs, imposing tariffs of up to 50% on about $20 billion worth of U.S. imports.
3: Over the weekend, the Trump administration imposed 50% tariffs on Canadian goods following the collapse of trade negotiations after Canada said it was a bad deal. On Monday, President Donald Trump intensified the confrontation, telling Canadian leaders to fall in line or face consequences. Canadian Prime Minister Mark Carney says Washington is trying to subordinate Canada.
4: That we're going to set up terms so that over time, Canadian industry is going to face constant headwinds.
3: The new tariffs will take effect September 8th at rates of 15, 25, and 50% on more than 700 products, from steel to seafood to toilet paper. I'm Lisa Dwyer.
1: For now, South Carolina Senator Darlene Graham is holding a lead over Congressman Ralph Norman in the race for the Republican nomination for U.S. Senate. Graham was appointed by South Carolina Governor Henry McMaster to succeed her brother, the late Senator Lindsey Graham, who died in office last July. On Wall Street, the Dow up by 180 points, the NASDAQ rose 171, the S&P 500 advancing by 24 points. This is SRN News.
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0: Good evening and welcome to the Road to Calvary radio broadcast. I am Alex Maynard, the pastor here at Calvary Baptist Temple, located at 913 Parker Bowie Road in Iva, South Carolina. We're grateful that you have joined us today as we bring you a recap of one of our Sunday morning services. It is our prayer that the preaching of God's Word will strengthen your faith, encourage your heart, and point you closer to Jesus Christ. So sit back and open your Bibles and listen with an open heart, and may the Lord speak through His precious Word. 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
1: Coming. Heart, and I'm not about to argue with him.
2: Amen.
1: I'm not going to. I feel like that's foolish when preachers get in the pulpit and they say, well, I wrestled with God, told God no. Well, you're ignorant. Why would you do that? Why would you tell a holy God no? And this is what God's put on my heart this morning. So if you would be attentive, if you find your place, if you would stand with me for the reverence and the reading of the Word of God. I'm not going to make you stand long. The Bible says in Hebrews chapter number 9, verse number 27, "And as it is appointed unto men once to die, but after this, the judgment." You may be seated. Dear Heavenly Father, Lord, I pray, God, that you would touch me this morning. Father, I need your strength, God. I need your help, Father. I need your Spirit, Lord, to flow through me. God, I pray, Lord, that you would remove me of sin. Lord, remove me of self. Father, I pray, God, that you would clear my mind, God. I pray, Lord, that I can preach your word with unction, Lord. I pray, Father, that if there be one here that is lost and undone without you, you would call them unto salvation, God, this morning. Father, I pray, God, that they would not be given any excuse not to fall on their face before a thrash holy God this morning. Father, we love you. We thank you. Everything you're doing, everything you're going to do, Lord, in your name I pray. Amen. As we've been going through the characteristics of God, we wound up the very first characteristic was that God is holy. I do thank God that I serve a holy God. And as we began to travel down, we found out that God is not only holy, but God is love. And not only is God love, but God is full of grace. And as we went on down last week, we found out that God was infinite, that He knows all, He is all, He's all powerful, and that there is nothing that God cannot do, and there is nothing that God does not know. But this, we come to the last portion of the characteristics that I'm going to deal with. I'm sure, Brother Pearson, if I went through every characteristic, I would be here for years talking about the characteristics of God and who He is. There's not a pen, there's not a piece of paper long enough that we can write down the good and the wonderfulness of God and how good He's been to us. But we notice here in Hebrews chapter number 9 that there's one word here that I want to pick out of all of it. He says, "And it is appointed unto men once to die." It is appointed unto you this morning, whether you believe it or not. I understand when you're in your teenage years, you don't think about death very often. When you start in your 20s, you don't think about where you're going to go. When you start getting into your 40s and 50s, maybe it starts glimmering in the back of your mind. And now when you're in your 60s and 70s and 80s, death becomes that thing that is coming for all of us. Can I say this? It does not have a cap on the age. Just because you're not thinking about it doesn't mean it's not on its way to you this morning. We've seen caskets that are small just as much as they are big. Here's the thing about the judgment of God. You're not going to escape it. The judgment of God is going to come. But are you prepared for the judgment of God? We notice this, that in His judgment, number one, we see His judgment reveals His righteousness. God could not be a righteous God if He did not have His judgment. We know that His judgments will never be emotional. It'll never be a personal thing. That when you mocked God, when you were in sin, God will never take it personal. And I understand that as humans, we don't understand understand what that means. Because when we pour out our wrath, Brother Pearson, on people, it tends to be emotional. But God is not emotional at all in his judgment that he will pour out. But he is righteous in everything that he does. We notice not only his judgments are never emotional, but his judgments are never mistaken. God does not make mistakes. There will come a day when you have to stand before the Lord at the great white throne judgment, and he will read off your judgment. He will read off what is done and whether Christ's blood has been applied to your life or not. The sad part about it is that I believe the majority of men and women who walk the earth and in our city today, they do not have the blood of Christ applied to their life. They are living a life of Christianity, but they are not in Christianity. They are living a life like Christianity, but the blood of God has not reborn them and rebirthed them. There's been no regeneration. We see the judgment reveals his righteousness, and his righteousness will never be emotional, and his judgments that'll never be a mistake, and that his judgments are always right. I remember hearing a preacher say this one time, and it helped me a lot. He said, when you stand before God, and those of you that here that have gotten a speeding ticket, how many has gotten a speeding ticket? There you go. I'm not raising my hand, even though I've got one. Not going to admit to nobody. When you stand before that judge, and that judge looks at you and says, this is the fine you've got to pay. It is only fair because you broke the law. The Bible tells us that the Ten Commandments, the law of the Lord, which I understand went under grace, but the law of the Lord was given to us as a schoolmaster unto salvation. It is what convicts your heart. When the man of God preaches on sin, and he preaches on the things that we shouldn't do, and he preaches on this, not because he's trying to control your life, it's because he's trying to save your life. Right. He's trying to save your soul from hell. But that law there, that hard preaching, that law that God gave Moses. It was a schoolmaster that taught me that as a young, a 12-year-old boy, that I was on my way to hell. And through that, I was able to give my heart and life to him through the fear of judgment of God. God will judge the quick and the dead. You know what that means? Quick means alive. He will judge those that are alive and those that are dead. Nobody's going without judgment. We see the judgment reveals in his righteousness. The judgment requires his holiness. His holiness demands justice, and his justice demands a judgment. In order to have justice, we have seen in America more school shootings than we ever have. More wickedness than we ever have. When them shooters stand before a judge, how many of y'all would love for them, just America, just to forgive them and let them go? I don't think anybody in here would like that, would you? And in order for that judge to be a righteous judge, when that man that has committed such a heinous act against the laws of America, when that judge stands before him, in order for him to be a righteous judge, he cannot give him a pass. When you stand before God, broken the law of God, he is not going to give you a pass. Your pass and your grace is here on earth. If you don't get right with God here, if you don't turn your life around here, you will not have an opportunity to turn your life around there. When you stand before God, you can plead, you can beg, you can do everything. I've heard people make the most blasphemous statements, like me and the man upstairs have got a good thing going. Listen, if you're so disrespectful to the things of God that you believe that you and him are okay, and you don't follow the word of God, when you stand in the judge in the courtroom with God being the perfect righteous judge, his holiness will demand that you pay for what you've done. We see not only the judgment that requires holiness, but the judgment that respects of no person. Can I tell you this morning, it doesn't matter what color you are, it doesn't matter how you look, it doesn't matter if you're pretty, you're ugly, you're thin, you're large, it doesn't matter if you're tall, you're short, it doesn't matter what color at all, but you're all going to stand before God. It doesn't matter if you're rich or how much money you've made your company or how much you have bummed off the government. It does not matter, Brother Pearson, what your life has become here. God is not a respecter of person. There's no amount of good that you can do to escape the judgment of God. We notice that judgment reminds us of eternity. Hebrews 9:27 here, he said, it is appointed unto man once to die, but after this, the judgment. There's an appointment you've got to keep this morning. There's an appointment that you're going to have to walk into, and there's no one that's going to be late. I know some of you like to be late for church, but the day's coming. You're not going to be late for judgment.
2: All right.
1: Sometimes people like, listen, I'm one of those people. I'm late all the time. I blame my wife. Amen. I blame her for everything. That's what either that or I blame my kid. I'm late for everything. I like time. I want to keep time. It's one of my pet peeves. If we have a young preacher get up here in the pulpit and I tell him, listen, I want you to take 10 minutes, and he takes 12, he doesn't preach in my pulpit again. I don't like that. It's a pet peeve of mine. If you don't have enough respect to honor time, the time and the appointment's coming. And without a choice, brother, without a choice, I will be at that appointment, whether I want to be or not. We see, I want to give you a few examples, and we'll go eat here in a few minutes. I know I can hear some of your stomachs rumbling from up here. The first one I want to look at is we notice Moses, which is the correction of God's judgment. If you are saved this morning, if you have been born again and blood washed, listen, you will not escape God's judgment if you walk away from the things of God. If you disobey the Lord, we notice that Moses, being such a great character that he was, that in Exodus chapter number 1, that God came to him in a burning bush there, and he had told him, he said, I've got a call for you. It's something I need you to do. I need you to go let my people go. What a great calling that he had, that God would use him. I remember he told God, he said, I can't go do this because of my speech. I can't go. He said, well, I'll send somebody with you. And the Bible says that when he got there, you never hear, Brother Wade, of them, Aaron ever speaking, but God worked through him. Such a man of God, such somebody that was filled with God. He had went in and he had done all these things, went to the Red Sea, and he split the sea wide open. And as they walked by the fire by night in the pillar, the cloud by day, and he had watched God do everything. When they murmured and complained because there was no water, he went in and he prayed. He said, God, what shall I do? God told him, he said, I want you to take the rod. I want you to walk up to that rock, and I want you to smite the rock. And when he smite the rock, water flowed out. Filled the children of Israel. It quenched their thirst. But we notice on down as they wandered again that he come back and he was frustrated and ill because they murmured once again. God told him to do something. He said, instead of smiting the rock this time, I want you to go speak to the rock. I just want you to talk to the rock. Through frustration and through his bitterness and through his anger, he walked up and he smite the rock again, and water came out again. But there was something that happened. God laid out his judgment on Moses. Being that great of a man, can I tell you this morning, Christian? I don't care how long you've been in church. I don't care how long you've been reading your Bible. If you disobey God, God will pull out his judgment on you.
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Good afternoon. This is Pastor Lee Benton of Bethel Baptist Church of Baskerville, Virginia, and this is the Saved by Grace radio broadcast, reminding you that it's God's so great mercy that we are only saved by God's grace. Please stay tuned to the broadcast. Well, hello, good Tuesday evening to you and yours. Hope you had a good day today. I know the Lord's been so good to each and every one of us, and I'm so thankful for His love, His grace, His mercy, His tender kindness, His protection today. Ain't God good, y'all? God is wonderful, and I'm so thankful to be saved. I'm so thankful to be serving the Lord. Nothing greater after you're saved than to serve the Lord Jesus. He is worthy, my friend. He not only declares it in His word that we are to serve Him, but He absolutely deserves, amen, and He desires for you and I to be right with Him and working in the service of the Lord. The night's coming when no man can work, and so I hope that you're busy for the Lord. And I know there's a lot going on in your life, as it is in everyone else's life, but there's no greater time that you can invest than investing it, spending it, using it for the glory of the Lord Jesus Christ. So thankful to be back with you this Tuesday evening on this radio station with the Saved by Grace radio ministry, and so enjoyed the time off last week with my family. And actually had a rerun on last Tuesday's broadcast. It was a broadcast that we've heard much from. Many people were blessed, encouraged, and we're so appreciative of the Lord using the message. So while I was on vacation with my family, we had the folks down at the radio station replay that. And so I hope it was a real blessing to you today. Or this evening, I should say, we're going to be in the book of Matthew, chapter number 18, Matthew 18. And if you're able to turn to the scriptures, that'd be great. And while you're turning, I'd like to mention a prayer request that I've mentioned to you before. But I'd like for you to pray for my daughter Morgan and her fiance Phil. If you have listened to the broadcast the last couple of weeks, you may have heard the announcement that my daughter is now engaged. And so we're looking forward to planning, preparing for a wedding ceremony. And we're so glad that my daughter's saved and serving the Lord and met a young man that is saved and is serving the Lord. So will you pray for Phil and Morgan and ask God to bless them as they begin a new chapter, a biblical chapter. Amen. God ordained marriage. Amen. Between a man and a woman. But more specifically, between a saved man and a saved woman. Amen. And so I ask that you'll pray for Phil and Morgan, that God will bless them. And also pray for my son, Matthew. He continues to travel much. He's actually in New Jersey and Delaware for the next 4 or 5 days singing, I believe, 2 times a day. And so he's quite busy singing for the Lord with the quartet. So do remember him in prayer, that God would keep him safe, God would bless him, and God would grant a clear voice and a clean heart as he continues to serve the Lord. And we do ask prayer for my wife and I as we continue to pastor here at the Bethel Baptist Church. They are so kind to us. They blessed us last week with a 5-year anniversary gift. And it was such an astonishing gift. It's a blessing to our family. And I just want to say I love and appreciate not only the Bethel Baptist Church family, but also God's family. And I thank God that I'm a part of the family of God. Matthew chapter number 18, if you don't have a Bible, if you're busy driving down the road or working or so forth, I'm going to read some scripture to you. We're going to read one scripture as our launching pad today in Matthew chapter number 18, and then we're going to look at a few verses and just share what God impressed on my heart Wednesday
late afternoon while I was preparing and studying for our Wednesday evening service here at Bethel Baptist. But I want to take our launching pad from Matthew 18, verse number 20. The Bible says, "For where two or three are gathered together in my name, there am I in the midst of them. For where two or three are gathered together in my name, there am I in the midst of them." Now, in this chapter, we're going to see a beautiful picture of you and I before we were saved, and then when we got saved, and now that we are saved, we are part of the church. Now, the church was promised by the Lord Jesus in chapter number 16, and I believe it was about verse number 18, chapter 16, verse 18 of Matthew. And the Bible says, "And I say unto thee that thou art Peter, and upon this rock I will build my church, and the gates of hell shall not prevail against it." And what was it built on? It was built on the true statement that God moved on Simon Peter's heart to say, and that was in verse 16, "Thou art the Christ," amen, "the Son of the living God." Now, when the Lord promised this church, the body of Christ, he was looking at the future. And there are several scriptures that share with us that the Lord would be would not be bodily present, but he'd be spiritually present. For instance, in John 14, verse number 1, Jesus said, "Let not your heart be troubled. Ye believe in God, believe also in me." Verse 2, "In my Father's house are many mansions. If it were not so, I would have told you. I go to prepare a place for you." So the Lord, when he was given this promise in Matthew 16, verse 16, 17, and 18 of the church, he was looking at it that he would not be in that physical body, that he would die, he'd be crucified, risen from the grave, and he would ascend 40 days later back to heaven, but that he would be spiritually present. He said, I'm going away. Now, in Matthew 28, in verse 19 and 20, Jesus said, before he went away, "Go ye therefore and teach all nations, baptizing them in the name of the Father and of the Son and of the Holy Ghost, teaching them," verse 20, "to observe all things whatsoever I have commanded you. And lo," watch this, "I am with you always, even unto the end of the world." Amen and amen. And so when we get to Matthew 18, I want to back up. Let's go back to verse 7. And let's look at a few things. And the Lord's let me have a little outline, alliterated outline here that maybe will help you to not only understand, but also to remember. But in verse 7, we see the condemnation and the conviction. The condemnation and the conviction, and that's really verses 7 through 10. But watch this, verse 7, "Woe unto the world because of offenses, for in it must needs be that offenses come, but woe to that man by whom the offenses cometh. Wherefore, if thy hand or if thy foot offend thee, cut them off and cast them from thee. It is better for thee to enter into life halt or maimed, rather than having two hands or two feet to be cast in everlasting fire." Verse 9, "And if thine eyes offend thee, pluck it out and cast it from thee. It is better for thee to enter into life with one eye, rather than having two eyes to be cast into hell fire." Now, the condemnation is seen in those verses.
The book of John tells us that we, before we were saved, we were condemned because of our sin. The Bible says that God sent not his Son into the world to condemn the world. Why? Because it was condemned already. We were condemned because of sin. Amen and amen. And the Bible says that when we were lost, that the wrath of God abideth on us. Are you with me? Say amen. And so we see in verse 7 the condemnation and the conviction. The conviction is seen when the Lord said, hey, listen, it's better to go to heaven and miss everlasting fire, hellfire, with one hand or one foot or one eye than it is to go to everlasting fire, everlasting hell, with both hands, both feet, and both eyes. Are you listening to me today? That ought to bring conviction to a sinner's heart. Amen. What convicting verses that is. So we see condemnation, and then we see conviction. Can I say, before you and I were convicted of our sin, before we were convicted of our lost condition, we first were under condemnation. So the Bible's a beautiful book. And as we go through chapter 18 of Matthew, we're going to see a beautiful, and I say that in a way, the order that God has placed these things. So we have condemnation, and then we have conviction. And then we go to verse 11, we have conversion. Hey, man, look at verse 11, or listen, as I read verse 11 of chapter 18 of Matthew. For the Son of Man is come to save that which is lost or was lost. Glory be to God. So you have condemnation, number one, and then you have conviction. And then when you get to verse 11, you have conversion. My friend, there's no conviction until we realize first we're under condemnation. That's what conviction does. It puts us to the place where we realize that we need the mercy of God. And then after conviction, there's conversion. Can I say to you, without Holy Ghost conviction, there'll never be Holy Ghost conversion. So watch the order now, the God order, the biblical order: condemnation, conviction, and then conversion. Now that we've been converted, we go to verse 12. Now that we've been redeemed, justified, saved by grace through faith, we go to verse 12,

which is in heaven, that one of these little ones should perish. Now, when we are seeing a picture of the church in verses 12, 13, and 14, the picture is a sheepfold with one shepherd. Hallelujah. Glory be to God. I'm glad that the Lord is the shepherd. I'm glad the Lord is the good shepherd. Amen. And I'm so thankful that he's the great shepherd and he's the chief shepherd. Amen. And we are in the sheepfold. That is a picture of the church, the body of Christ. We are the sheep of his pastor. He is the shepherd. Do you see that, my friends? So we've gone from condemnation in verse 7 and conviction in verse 8, 9, 10, and then we go to conversion in verse 11. And now that we've been converted, now that we've been saved, we're part of the church. Hey, listen to me. You'll never be part of the church, the body of Christ. Amen. Until you've been converted. Amen. So look at the God order, my friend. Condemnation, conviction, conversion, and then the church. Now, in verse 12 through 14, I believe what we have here is a picture of not only the caring of the head of the church, the true shepherd, but I believe it's a picture of an example that the shepherd gives us that we are to have care for those in our church, those that are part of the body of Christ. When they get away from the Lord, when they get out of church, when they fail, when they fall, you and I, that's their brother and sister in Christ, we are to pray for them. We are to love them. We are to encourage them, exhort them to get back to where they used to be, to get back close to Jesus. Can I get an amen or out in the audience today? So that is not only the church, but the caring of the church. Now, in verse 15, 16, 17, 18 of Matthew 18, we see the correction by the church. So we've gone from condemnation in verse 7, 8, 9, and 10, and conviction. And then we have conversion, for the Son of Man has come to save. That's conversion. And then in verse 12 and 13, 14, we see the church. And in the church, we see the caring of the church. And then we see the correction by the church. Now, chapter 18, verse 15 through 18 is a hard subject for many. And there are many that they say they believe the Bible and they practice the Bible, but they would love to penknife this out of their Bible. They don't want to follow this. They don't believe in this church discipline. But my friend, there is a biblical principle in God's word that God has given the true church of church discipline. And so this is the correction by the church. And you see that the process, step one, is that one trespasses against thee, you're to go to him, you and them, or her, whoever it may be, and hopefully they'll get right with the Lord. Hopefully you can encourage them, love them back to having a good heart, having a pure heart, having a heart that's been cleansed from that sin that they've been part of. And if that doesn't work, there's step two. And step two is that there's two or three that goes with you, and hopefully that they'll be convinced and they'll be convicted and they'll accept that correction by the church and according to the Bible. And they'll get right with the Lord and they'll get Christ-like again. But if that doesn't work, there's step three that God says that you need to whatsoever it says, and if he shall neglect, verse 17, to hear them, tell it unto the church. But if he neglect to hear the church, let him be unto thee as a heathen man, as a publican. Now it's a tough thing as a pastor to have to go through church discipline, put a member through church discipline because they will not
get right with the Lord, and you've been through the biblical steps here.

0: here, and there's more we could say here, but this is a true biblical practice of correction by the church according to the Word of God. And then in verse 19, we have the calling on the Lord Jesus by the church. The calling of the Lord Jesus by the church. Where do you get that? Well, thank you for asking. Look in verse 19 or listen to it as I read. And again, I say unto you that if two of you shall agree on earth as touching anything that they shall ask. Underline, highlight, circle those two words, shall ask. It shall be done for them of my Father which is in heaven. Now that those words shall ask, more specifically the word ask, A-S-K, it literally means to beg or to call. To beg or to call. Jeremiah was told by God in chapter 33, verse 3, call unto me. And that's just not a little Polly want a cracker prayer. It's not one of those, Lord, thank you for my beans and taters and help me and answer my prayer in Jesus' name. No, my friend, it's a calling. It's a begging. It is a eagerly and fervently sharing your petition, your requests, your desires, your needs unto the Lord. And so this is the calling on the Lord by the church. Now, it's interesting here. When we look at this calling by the church unto the Lord here, notice what it says here. It says that if two of you shall agree. Now, notice, circle, underline the words two of you. Now, who is the ones that are of you? Well, it's got to be the church. It's got to be the saved. It's got to be the redeemed. He's not saying if you that are saved and then the other be somebody that's unsaved, lost, never been washed from their sins by the blood of Jesus Christ. No, that's not what it's saying. We've done gone through condemnation in verse 7, conviction in verse 8, 9, and 10, conversion in verse 11. Now we're talking about the church, the body of Christ, the believer. So the two of you has got to be two believers. It's got to be two members of the body of Christ. Are you listening to me today? Again, I say to you that if two of you, now you ought to have a prayer partner. There ought to be somebody that you say, hey, brother, hey, sister, can you pray with me on this? Now, listen to me. You're not to go to a lost person. You know, many lost people like to loosely use the phrase, you're in our prayers. You're in our prayers. You know, the only prayer that God hears of the lost person is, Lord, save me. And there's many people that have prayed many different types of words, but it was a prayer of repentance, a prayer of turning from their sin and turning to the Savior. That's the prayer that God hears from a sinner. But David said, if I regard iniquity in my heart, the Lord will not hear me. Now, that not only speaks to we that are saved, that have unconfessed sin in our heart, but it also, I believe, speaks to the lost. A lost person is regarding the sin of unbelief. They're rejecting Christ Jesus as Savior of their life. They are rejecting placing their faith in Him and Him alone, and they're regarding that iniquity. That is iniquity, my friend. It's iniquity to not believe in the death, burial, resurrection for salvation. It is iniquity. It is a sin of unbelief. And if you regard that iniquity in your heart, the Lord don't hear your prayer. So you have to have two of you. It did not say, again, I say to you, that if two shall agree on earth. It does not say that. The Word of God is a beautiful book. Pay attention to it. But it says that if two of you, who are the of you, is two that are saved, two that are part of the true church, the body of Jesus. So in other words, if you're going to have a prayer partner, number one, they need to be of like faith. You can't have a prayer partner that's a Muslim. Somebody help me out there. You can't have a prayer partner that's a Christian Scientist, a JW, a Mormon, an atheist. Are you listening to me? It's two of you. It's got to be of like faith. They must be born again. Hey, man, that's the only prayer partner you should ever have. Well, they're a good person. That's not what God said. God said it had to be two of you. That means two that are part of the church, the body. They've been saved. Are you listening to me today? Somebody say amen across the radio waves. And so they have to be of like faith. Number two, they got to be of like mind. It's hard to ask somebody to be a prayer partner that is not of like mind when it comes to the fundamentals of the faith or the biblical doctrines. You know, there are some people that are truly saved, and they've not been taught, and they, sadly, they're under a so-called pastor that is not teaching the Word of God, preaching the Word of God, and so they believe maybe you can lose your salvation. Well, my friend, you and I, if you know your Bible, you know that you're forever saved. Amen. Everlasting life. You're in the Father's hand. No man can pluck you out. And so you can't ask somebody that has issues. You try to share just the fundamentals of the faith, fundamentals, Bible doctrine, and they don't agree with you. They're not the one that you need to be you asking to be your prayer partner. No, my friend, you need to be of like faith with that prayer partner, and you need to find somebody to be your prayer partner that is of like mind. Amen. And also, they need to be like mind when it comes to faith. You two need to come together and have the same belief and say, listen, without faith, it's impossible to please God. And you need to find somebody that believes God. You need to find somebody that believes in the power of prayer, somebody that has seen God do some things. Hey, man, hey, listen to me, two of you. Yeah, it needs to be of like faith. They need to be saved, but they also need to be of like mind. It's got to be somebody that's got a clean heart, somebody that's trying to live for the Lord, and they're not got some unconfessed sin. You don't need to ask somebody that's out in sin, out of church, to be your prayer partner. No, my friend, need to be of like mind. And so it's two of you. Are you with me? Say amen. And so that if two of you shall agree, there's that agreement, that's unity. If you don't agree on Bible doctrine, you don't agree on this subject, biblical subject of faith, and you don't agree that God can, then you don't need that person as your prayer partner. Amen and amen. As two of you shall agree on earth as touching anything that they shall ask, it shall be done for them of my Father, which is in heaven. I'm going to say this as we close the broadcast, and you hear me good today. Yes, they need to be of like faith. You got to be saved. You always got to have a prayer partner that knows the Lord. They've got evidence in their life, fruits of repentance. By their fruits, you'll know them. And you say, I believe this person, according to the Word of God, they've been born again. They love the Lord, and they got to be of like mind. They got to that you got to be on the same page biblically. You got to have faith, both of you. You got to get somebody that believes God, amen, that believes by faith God can, amen. So while you're begging God to do it and believing God, they're also begging God and believing that God can. But there's a one more agreement that y'all've got to be in unity about. So you read this verse, and it says that when you pray, it shall be done for them, and you think to yourself, man, I hit the spiritual gold mine. Everything I ask, as long as I got a prayer partner of like faith, like mine, and they living for the Lord and all this, man, whatever I asked, I can get. But there's one more agreement that you need to remember. You both need to be in agreement as a prayer partners that the greatest thing that can happen is God's will be done. Amen. That's right, my friend. There's nothing greater can be done in your prayer life than the will of God. Not your will be done, but may God's will be done. Are you hearing me today? So when you get a prayer partner that is of like faith, been washed by the blood of Jesus, they're like mine when it comes to the Word of God. They have faith like you do. They believe God. And y'all are joining together, two of you, But you also have to understand, you got to be in this agreement. Lord, not our will be done, but thy will be done. My friend, I thank God for so many unanswered prayers. I thought that, boy, if I had this, if God would do this, boy, it'd be so wonderful. Hey, I thank God for so many unanswered prayers. Why? Because I couldn't see 5 minutes down the road. I couldn't see tomorrow. I couldn't see a year or 5 or 10 years down the road. But God could. You know why? He was already there. Hey, man. And so you'll never go wrong. Yes, share your desire. Share your heart. What a wonderful Father he is. But always remember, Lord, not my will, but your will be done. Well, until next time, may the Lord bless each and every one of you.
1: 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You've been listening to the Saved by Grace radio broadcast. This is Pastor Lee Benton. 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
3: 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We're turning again in our Bible to the book of Ephesians, chapter number 4. And I'm reading again from verse number 29 down through verse number 32, where the Word of God said, "Let no corrupt communication proceed out of your mouth, but that which is good to the use of edifying, that it may minister grace unto the hearer, and grieve not the Holy Spirit of God, whereby you are sealed unto the day of redemption. Let all bitterness and wrath and anger and clamor and evil speaking be put away from you with all malice. And be ye kind one to another, tender-hearted, forgiving one another, even as God for Christ's sake hath forgiven you." On yesterday, I began a message dealing with the subject, dealing with bitterness. And I say again, bitterness is a terrible thing to have in your heart and in your life. It not only affects you, but it also affects others around you. I want to deal with four thoughts. We're looking, first of all, at the cause of bitterness. Then we're going to look at the course of bitterness, then the consequence of bitterness, and then conquering bitterness by the grace of God. But I'm looking at Ephesians chapter number 4, and there is a cycle here that I want you to see, and then we're going to see how to break that cycle by the grace of God. And then we look at other scriptures as the Holy Spirit directs us to do so. Let me say again, bitterness is the result of you and I not dealing properly with what others have done to us. Now, guilt is that feeling that builds up inside of us when we are wrong or when we have done wrong. But bitterness is that feeling that we allow to build up inside of us because of the wrongs of others. Now, when we do wrong and we suffer guilt, then we can repent and find relief. But we cannot repent for the wrong of the others. And I want to say it again, it's not a pleasant thought, but that person who has done you wrong and has caused that bitterness to build up inside you may never repent to you. And you'll do one or two things. You will learn to overcome bitterness by the grace of God, or you will live in that bitterness for the rest of your days here on earth. And I mention again, there are people who have bitterness over something that someone did to them who is already dead, and they will never come back and apologize or repent. So you cannot get relief from your bitterness by the repentance and apology of others. It is not the source of another's problem. It is your own inward problem that you must deal with. Now, in our context, we find out very quickly that bitterness affects our conversation. The Bible said in verse number 29, "Let no corrupt communication proceed out of your mouth." And the word corrupt means rotten. Bitterness will turn your conversation and your speech into rotten words. God said instead of doing that, we are to overcome that bitterness and let our speech be that which is to the use of edifying, that it may minister grace to the hearer. And then I pointed out to you in verse number 30, not only does bitterness affect our conversation and communication with others, but it affects our relationship with the Holy Spirit. It grieves the Spirit of God. You see, my friend, when you're saved by the grace of God, the Holy Ghost lives inside you. And not only does your bitterness affect your relationship with other human beings, but it affects your relationship with the Holy Spirit. It grieves the Holy Spirit. I said as we were leaving the broadcast on yesterday, there are two sins against the Holy Spirit. That is, we are not to grieve the Holy Spirit, and we're not to quench the Holy Spirit. But when you study the context of the expression here, and grieve not the Holy Spirit, we do not grieve him by our outward actions nearly as much as we grieve him by our inward attitude. If you're saved and you have a spirit of bitterness, you have a spirit of fear living inside you, then you force the Holy Spirit to live in the presence of that bitterness that's inside you. And he is there because you are sealed by him and with him until the day of redemption. He cannot leave, but he's grieved because he has to live in such a defiled place. Can you imagine a heart that is so wicked that God said the words that proceed out of it are rotten words? Oh, that's how wicked bitterness becomes. Now, what am I going to do with it? Look at Ephesians chapter 4, verse number 31. The Bible said, let all bitterness and wrath and anger and clamor and evil speaking be put away from you with all malice. Now, notice what the word says. He lists several things, and then he said, let them be put away. Put them away. It simply means bear them away. Load them on your shoulder and take them away from you. It is very clear. You must take the action to rid yourself of these sins, of which bitterness is the first one that is listed here. Notice the progression of bitterness that's taught here in this verse of scripture. You see, bitterness is a root that's down inside you. But if you do not deal with that root of bitterness, then it produces the fruit of wrath and anger. Anger is that inward buildup of resentment that gets inside of you. But wrath is that outward expression and sometimes explosion of anger that we shoot off when we allow bitterness to stay in our life. And those rotten words that have built up inside of us spew out on others. And so God said, deal with that bitterness. Get rid of it before it becomes wrath and anger. And then if you do not deal with it, there's not only that it turns into wrath and anger, but then it turns into clamor and evil speaking. And the clamor is an outbreak. And it's just a blowout of what's going on inside of you. It's an outward manifestation of that anger. It will cause you to do things and say things that you later will regret that you had done. And so God said to let that bitterness and that anger and wrath and that clamor and evil speaking be put away from you. Get rid of it. Take it out of your life. And then he said, while you're taking it, take out all malice. And of course, malice is that word from whence we get our word malignancy. And it is that which destroys, that which eats away, that which devours. And oh, my friend, listen, if I could drive the message home, bitterness devours everything that is good in your heart and in your life as a child of God. It will devour your kindness. It will devour your compassion. It will devour the sweet spirit that you're supposed to have. It will devour your love. It will devour your joy. It will devour your peace. And all of the fruit of the Spirit of God can be devoured in your life and destroyed if you do not get rid of the bitterness that is there. Now you say, preacher, how do I do that? Look at verse number 32. Here is the thing that will break the cycle of bitterness in your life. He said, and be ye kind one to another. And then he goes a step farther, tender hearted. You say, now wait a minute, preacher. That person done me wrong, and I'm supposed to be kind to him. You see, most of the time when you've got bitterness in your heart, you are fully convinced you've got every right in the world to be bitter. You do not feel like you're wrong to be bitter. But God said, render not evil for evil, but good for evil. Notice what he said to that person who has done you wrong. God said, be kind to him. Whatever happened to being kind one to another? And then God said, be tender-hearted. You say, well, how can I do that? Notice the last part of it. He said, forgiving one another, even as God, for Christ's sake, hath forgiven you. We're going to see on the next broadcast as we continue throughout the week exactly how this comes to pass. But the only way to overcome bitterness is for you to forgive that person that has done you wrong. And when you forgive them, you stop carrying that grudge. You stop nursing that bitterness. It destroys that want-to-get-even attitude in you and will enable you to do good for evil. It will enable you to exhibit a Christ-like spirit to those who exhibit the wrong spirit to you. But listen to me, dear friend. Please hear me. If you do not forgive that person, then this cycle starts over again, and it gets worse as it goes on. You go back again, and there's bitterness. There is wrath and anger. There is clamor and evil speaking. You are spewing out rotten words. Corrupt words are proceeding out of your mouth in your conversation. And you're not ministering grace. You're ministering guile to those that hear you. But friend, God's plan is when you forgive that person that has done you wrong and has created this root of bitterness in you, then the grace of God will enable you to overcome that bitterness. And as you have forgiveness toward the person that done you wrong, it's like opening up the pressure valve and releasing the bitterness that is built up inside you. So you can break that cycle of bitterness by, instead of carrying that grudge and nursing that bitterness and letting it get worse and worse, by making up your mind, by the grace of God, I'm going to be kind to that person. I'm going to be tender-hearted instead of bitter-hearted. And I'm going to forgive that person that did me the wrong, as God also hath forgiven me. Father, honor your word. Help your people, I pray in Jesus' name. Amen and amen.
1: 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It's harvest time.
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1: I would pray your hope is built on nothing less than Jesus' blood and righteousness. His righteous words are the fuel that we need to keep us going faithfully in the service of the gospel of the Lord Jesus Christ to this lost and dying world we're living in today. So please take your Bible. Let's go now to the auditorium at Timberlake Baptist Church to glean all we can from the Word of God in today's message. But if you don't trust, you can't receive. If you're going to be stubborn and obstinate, I'm going to feel like I'm going to feel I don't care what the Bible or the preacher says. Well, you're hurting yourself. Don't hurt yourself anymore. Trust God. Faith is always better, a better road than fear. Faith is of Almighty God. Fear is of an abominable devil. Who are you going to follow? The devil or the Lord? You say, that ought not be a hard choice. It is, because of our stubborn selfishness and obstinance. We have to be broken by the Word of God. Then finally, let's look at D, a stalwart proponent, a nation. What is that word? Meted out. When the devil gets control of man's heart, and he does, they become stalwart and stubborn. They double down in their own destructive ignorance. I say, God, help me overcome my own ignorance. You need to pray the same prayer for you. They become preachers and proponents of lies propagated by the devil instead of the truth propagated by God. They march in confidence in those lies until it's too late, and they themselves fall into their own demise. The only hope as they have is if a man or a woman of God is willing to share and teach and preach the Word of God unto them until the light of the glorious gospel shine unto them hope and love and awake their hearts to the mighty truth of God's Word. I was at a visit yesterday, and I went in and I said, ma'am, what can I do to help you? And with tears running down her face, she said, just give me some hope. Just give me some hope. And I opened my Bible to my favorite verse, Psalms chapter 56 and verse 9. And I read her this verse. I said, the Bible clearly says, this I know, God is for me. And that frown turned to a smile. She began to realize, hey, she wasn't in this problem she's in by herself. She was not alone. There was a God in heaven who said, trust me, and I'll help you. And you know what? We prayed before we left. When I walked in, she was negative, discouraged, despondent. And when I left, she was delivered because the Word of God gave her some hope that things are going to be better after a while. Trials are going to be fewer everywhere. I don't know where or when, but the sun's going to shine again. Things is going to be better. What? After a while. Just give God time. Just trust God. Give Him the faith. We must be faithful witnesses to this stalwart world stuck in lies and deceit. Then stomped and plumbed, look at verse 2F, and trodden down. The wages of sin is death, unless someone shines a light of truth to them. Unless that happens, their sin is going to stomp them down into their graves and pummel them to eternal death and separation from God. Trampled to death by their own selfish, silly stubbornness. That's so sad, isn't it? They're spoiled and poisoned. Look at the last part of verse 2. Whose land and rivers have what? Spoiled. The more people who love their lives led by lies, they keep spreading those lies until the poison destroys them and everyone around them. Within the sound of their voices. They keep lying and denying the truth until they've spoiled everyone in their family, on their jobs, and in their neighborhood. Today, nobody likes them, and they don't even like themselves anymore. They become proud of their sins. But folks, we as a church, with love in our heart, We got to get louder and prouder of our Savior. Say amen. We need to be proud of the Lord Jesus Christ, proud enough to proclaim the truth of His Word and His Gospel. We're the salt and light, but if we do not spread them, both our nation is going to continue to rot from within and die from within, and so are we, until we start believing God at His Word. And let God make a change and bring joy back to our heart. Jesus first, others second, ourselves last. Why are we to go? Because they are scattered to the wind by their own lies and the broken, baseless opinions of their heart that's been bred in them by Satan. We've got to be louder with the word than the devil is prouder with his lies. And folks, if we do that, we're going to start seeing people get saved. Lives changed. But we got to see the need. And we got to see the Savior as a Savior. Greater is He that is in us, thank God, than he that is in the world. Every head's bowed. Every eye's closed. I hope the message to Christians this morning has helped them. I pray the Word of God has encouraged them. I know there's some Christians here this morning whose hearts are broken. Satan hasn't made them better. He's made them bitter. They never see anything positive. Everything's always bad. Nothing's ever good because they're looking in the wrong direction. This morning, you need to turn from sin and Satan and his lies to the Savior who's told you the truth and loves you more than you'll ever know. Greater love hath no man than this, and he laid down his life for his friends. Why don't you let go and let God this morning? Yes, you're saved. You're on your way to heaven, but you're worthless here because you're so discouraged. You're so defeated. You're so depressed. Why don't you come let God encourage you this morning? Let him free you from the lies the devil's told you and his demons. And leave here today happier, trusting God, than fearing your circumstances. Maybe you're here this morning and you know someone that way. I beg you, come pray for them. The only thing that's going to turn them loose is prayer and the Word of God. You need to come pray for them this morning. Beg God to turn them loose. If you know someone who's lost, you ought to come pray. God will touch their heart and help them see their need of a Savior. Maybe you're here this morning. You've never been saved. Maybe you got here this morning, you realize, preacher, I've never made that decision for Christ. I don't know if I died right now, I'd even go to heaven. I don't know, but I sure would like to. Well, my Bible tells me that for God so loved the world that he gave his only begotten Son, that whosoever believeth in him should not perish but have everlasting life. My Bible tells me in Romans chapter 10, verse 9, that whosoever shall call upon the name of the Lord shall be saved. For with the heart man believeth unto righteousness, and with the mouth confession is made unto salvation. If you today believe Jesus died to pay a sin debt you owe, if you believe that Jesus was buried to give you forgiveness that you certainly need, and if you believe he rose from the grave to give you eternal life, if you believe in those three things, you have believed the gospel. And the Bible says if you believe that, just call on his name and he'll erase your past, settle your present, and secure your future. He'll save you today. Preacher, can I be saved today, right now, right where you're sitting? I'll not come to you. I'll not embarrass you. I'll not call you by name. But right where you're sitting, just pray this prayer from your heart to God's ears. Just say, dear Jesus, I know that I'm a sinner. I believe that Jesus died to forgive my sins. He shed his blood to pay my debt. He was buried to forgive me. He rose again to give me eternal life. And I accept Jesus' work on the cross as payment for my sins. I accept Jesus as my Lord and Savior. I repent of my sins. I turn from sin to the Savior who loves me. And I ask you to save me right now and help me serve you the rest of my days. Thank you, Lord, for hearing and answering my prayer. in Jesus' name. With no one looking, every head bowed, every eye closed, I'll not come to you. I'll not embarrass you. I'll not call you by name. But I want to pray for you in general as we start this invitation. Is there one person say, preacher, I prayed that prayer, I meant it, and I want you to pray for me as I start my new life in Christ. Would you slip your hand up and let me pray for you this morning? Preacher, I prayed that prayer, I meant it, I'm thankful for it, and I want to serve God the rest of my days. Stand to your feet. Father, I pray as we give this invitation, every Christian will come. Maybe they need forgiveness themselves for not trusting you. Maybe there's someone who's not trusting you that they'd like to see start trusting you more. Or maybe, Lord, they know someone who needs to be saved. Whatever the case may be, God, help them flood these altars. May be prayers be prayed this morning. It'll be answered before the week's out because they were prayed. Help us be proactive this morning in getting the message of the gospel out to a lost and dying world. Help us, Lord, to give up our selfishness and stubbornness as Christians and begin to believe God. Let him handle our problems and us just go out and serve him and be faithful till Jesus comes. Because, Lord, we know you're coming soon. And, Lord, even so, come quickly, I pray. God, move in this invitation. If someone's still concerned about their soul, may they come take Eston by the hand. Let us take the Bible and answer their questions. But, God, move in this invitation now, I pray, in Jesus' name. Heads bowed, eyes closed, many are already coming. Need someone to pray for you, Eston's right here. Come kneel, stand, sit on the front pew, whatever you need to do. Hey, but let's come do business with God today so he can do business for us this week. We thank you so much for listening to our broadcast today of Strength for Today. 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
4: With SRN News, I'm Keith Peters in Washington. At a news conference, Governor Josh Shapiro says two people from Pennsylvania are the first measles deaths in the U.S. this year.
5: Both of the individuals were from Lancaster County and both were unvaccinated. We hope and we pray that those deaths will be the last. I want to be clear This illness and death from measles is completely preventable. We already have the tools to protect ourselves and our families from this disease, which is one of the most contagious diseases on the face of the earth.
4: The U.S. is enduring its worst year for measles since 1991. Earlier this summer, it surpassed 2025's record-breaking measles count with 2,777 cases as of Thursday, according to the Centers for Disease Control and Prevention. Documents have been filed in court that say without Donald Trump's name, the John F. Kennedy Center for the Performing Arts would face financial peril.
6: The Department of Justice is arguing that if President Donald Trump's name is not on the Kennedy Center, that donor money for renovations will dry up, leading to its closure. The debate over adding Trump's name to the center meant to honor John F. Kennedy has been ongoing. The center's Trump-aligned board recently voted to add the phrase restored and renovated by President Donald J. Trump. Democratic Representative Joyce Beatty, an ex officio member of the Kennedy Center, opposes these changes, citing violations of the Kennedy Center statute. The Justice Department says that without Trump's name, the center will face financial ruin. I'm Lisa Dwyer.
4: On Wall Street, the Dow by 180 points, the NASDAQ rose 171, with the S&P 500 advancing by 24 points. This is SRN News. Young men are not getting married.
7: According to the latest numbers from the Census Bureau, 30 million males between the ages of 20 and 39 in this country are not married. Just 5 years ago, it was only 21 million. University of Virginia sociology professor Brad Wilcox writes on X, quote, because married adults consistently report being happier than their unmarried peers, the sheer number of young men foregoing marriage could be adding to the happiness crash now unfolding among young adults. Michael Harrington reporting.
4: International Christian Concern is reporting that registered blasphemy cases in Pakistan have fallen by roughly two-thirds this year, down to just 13 so far in 2026. Blasphemy-related riots and attacks, which averaged more than seven per year between 2021 and 2024, dropped to just one during the past 12 months. This is SRN News. Britain's hot, dry summer has been taking a toll on native wildlife. Correspondent Ben Thomas has more on this story.
8: In Britain, this summer's heat and drought have put increasing pressure on native wildlife, like the hedgehog.
9: We're getting single hedgehogs in rather than a family.
8: Yvonne Cox is the founder of the Hedgehog Rescue Sanctuary.
9: Little single hoglets coming in who are much smaller for their development, so it's like they haven't had enough food, whether mum hasn't been able to feed them because she hasn't had enough food, hasn't produced the milk.
8: Drought has been declared in almost three-quarters of England.
9: The puddles and the ponds dry up, so water starts to become difficult for them to source. Also, the ground begins to get baked.
8: Further trouble.
9: They can't dig the soil to get the worms and the grubs and etc.
8: I'm Ben Thomas.
4: More details available at srnnews.com. From Washington, I'm Keith Peters reporting.
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Right now in Greenville, we have fair skies. It is 78 degrees, going down to about 68 degrees overnight, and tomorrow should be a pleasant day, warm, 88 degrees, until the afternoon, where we do have some showers expected to move in, good chance of anyway, and all through the night too, a good chance of showers and thundershowers as we go through the evening, 68 degrees being the low. Thursday, high temperature 87, and again, more showers, and the showers are going to stick with us, it looks like, even into the weekend. Coming up, the Gospel Flyboys are going to come sing for us, Forever on My Knees, Tabernacle Well, the Sea Drummond family, The Blood Has Been Supplied, the Osborne family, Far Side of the Jordan, King James 1611 boys come next, Hide Me, Rock of Ages, and the Isaacs Through It All. Thanks for listening.

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1: With SRN News, I'm Keith Peters in Washington. 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
2: Her career spanned decades with hits like Jolene, I Will Always Love You, and 9 to 5. Born in Tennessee, she rose from humble beginnings, which she spoke with the AP about.
3: I'm just a working girl. I always say, and it's the truth, that I am a workhorse that looks like a show horse.
2: She wrote hundreds of songs, totaling more than 100 million worldwide sales, more than a billion streams, winning 10 Grammys with 55 nominations and 2 Oscar nominations for her music. In the end, she had it all, talent, beauty inside and out, and the adoration of fans worldwide. I'm Julie Walker.
1: According to her publicist, Parton died of cancer at a Nashville hospital. A group of Kurdish-led fighters in Syria that once battled Islamic State forces is joining up with the new government.
4: The commander of the Kurdish-led Syrian Democratic Forces has announced the group's official dissolution, saying they have completed a merger with the Syrian army. Commander Mazlum Abdi spoke Tuesday at the presidential palace in Damascus. The agreement is a boost for the government of interim president Ahmad al-Sharaa. Abdi said they want this day to mark the beginning of a genuine transition from battlefields to fields of construction, from the era of weapons to the era of peace. The Kurds lost much of their territory during a government offensive in January. During negotiations, President al-Sharaa made Kurdish an official language alongside Arabic, restored citizenship to tens of thousands of Kurds, and promised they would have the right to education in their own language. I'm Jennifer King.
1: Senator Darlene Graham of South Carolina has won a Republican primary runoff over Congressman Ralph Norman. Graham will now face Democratic nominee Dr. Annie Andrews. On Wall Street, the Dow up by 180 points, the NASDAQ rose 171, the S&P advanced 24. This is SRN News.
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0: Tabernacle Baptist Church invites you to the annual Faith Promise Missions Conference coming up August the 23rd through the 26th. Sunday morning services at 10 and 11, Sunday evening at 6, and then Monday, Tuesday, and Wednesday at 7 p.m. Mission fields represented this year will include Mexico, the Western USA, the Prison Ministry, the Jewish Ministry, the Nation of Italy, also Israel, the State of South Dakota, the country of Laos, and also the nation of Bolivia in South America. Please come by and be a part of the annual Faith Promise Missions Conference. You're invited to attend and see what God is doing around the world through these great proclaimers of the gospel. We hope to see you there at our annual Faith Promise Missions Conference coming up August the 23rd through the 26th. Pastor Doug Benton and the congregation of Tabernacle Baptist Church extends a cordial invitation for you to attend.
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0: Hello, this is Pastor Doug Benton right here at Tabernacle Baptist Church in Greenville, South Carolina. And we are coming to you today with a need for our Tabernacle Children's Home. Our mission has always been to provide a safe, loving, and faith-centered environment for children who have nowhere else to turn. Since 1962, Tabernacle Children's Home has given a secure place for children to grow, learn, and experience God's love. Our current facility is now not in compliance with many codes. Through much prayer and counsel, we are endeavoring on a new building for our children. They're unable to continue to sleep in this current building. A project of this magnitude requires partnership from many. Your generous gift will translate into walls, rooms, and a foundation of stability. We are looking at $4 million to build this children's home. 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
1: The message you're about to hear was preached by the late Dr. B. R. Lakin. The title of this message is A Storm is Coming. And the text that Dr. B. R. Lakin chose for this message, the book of Acts, chapter number 27. This message was originally preached during a revival service held at the Northside Baptist Church in Charlotte, North Carolina, on January the 29th, 1974. Now, the message.
2: You will please, to the 27th chapter of the book of the Acts. We call it the Acts of the Apostles. I like to call it the Acts of the Holy Spirit. The 27th chapter of the Acts of the Apostles. And we have before us here one of the most striking and stirring scenes recorded in the Word of God. It's the Holy Spirit's description of a storm on the Mediterranean. Paul was in the hands of a Roman centurion. He had been arrested for preaching the gospel. Somebody said, we don't arrest people much for preaching the gospel anymore. No, because I'm afraid very little gospel is being preached. I think this, if the time would ever come when they'd throw a few preachers together in jail, it would help out. Amen. We have it pretty easy, don't we? Oh, I know. I told you the other night of the young people singing. Isn't it fun to be a Christian? The Apostle Paul didn't think so. And John the Baptist didn't think so. And they that would live godly in Christ Jesus shall suffer persecution. Shall suffer persecution. Against Paul's advice, they're taking ship for the island of Crete. I do not claim that everything that is brought out here is an intended type, but I do claim, however, that what is presented here is most strikingly illustrative of the condition that confronts the church in this 20th century. Much space is given in the Word of God to the description of this storm. I don't think that all of this space was taken up in the Word of God for the description of this storm merely for its historical value. But I believe underneath there are some deep underlying things if we care to find them tonight. And I want you to look first of all with me tonight at the discounted warning. And he said unto them, sirs, I perceive that this voyage will meet with hurt and much damage, not only of the lading in the ship, but also to our lives. Nevertheless, the centurions believed the things which were spoken by the captain of the ship more than they did the things which were spoken by the Apostle Paul. Verses 10 and 11. The Apostle Paul was not employed by any weather bureau. The Apostle Paul was not a weather prophet. He was not a weather prophet, but the Apostle Paul had a divine leadership. And God had spoken to him. And he knew his voice. And when he spake to him and he knew his voice, he prophesied that this intended voyage would meet with disaster and harm and danger. You know what I think some of them said? Paul is a calamity howler. Paul is a pessimist. He never sees anything but the dark side of the picture. Never sees anything but the dark side of the picture. Don't you hear people saying that today? They're saying they didn't want Paul to prophesy that there was an impending storm. And people today would rather, they're saying that they want the word. They want you to say, prophesy unto us smooth things. They do not want you to warn them. People do not appreciate a true warning. They do not appreciate a true warning. And they want you to preach a lie if it's pleasing to the flesh. They'd rather you'd preach a lie than to preach the truth if it's contrary to their sinful desires. If you could get men and if you could get preachers tonight to really preach the truth. But you know what the lady said to me? Oh, you should hear our preacher. He's a darling. He's so broad. I said, so is a certain river I know of, and it's so broad that it goes dry at times. But they do not want you to preach the truth if it runs contrary to their sinful desires.
3: Amen.
2: I'd like to preach you a typical big town Sunday morning sermon sometime. Pastor would come out with his long tail coat, his robe, and he would say, consider the lilies, how they grow. They toil not, neither do they spin. Yet Solomon, in all of his glory, was not arrayed like one of these. Then he'd go back to the back of the church for congratulations. And old Sister Wigglejaw would say, Pastor, that was grand this morning. That really helped me. But you let him stand up there and say, you cocktail sipping, card playing, cigarette smoking dames, you get right with God. You know what'll happen? They'll say, we feel like we need a change. I said, I feel the same way. I need some new folks, amen. The way they preach, they don't preach like, you know, the way some fellows preach, they want it very dignified. A lady said, Dr. Lakin is not dignified for a minister. I said, whoever said I was a minister? I'm just a rip-roaring country preacher, that's all. And if you want to see, and said I wasn't dignified. Now think of that. When I'm the very quintessence of dignity. And I said, honey, if you want to see me dignified, come to my funeral. Man, I'll be dignified then. But until then, I will not be. But the average preacher preaches like this, sitting on his lawn. In a big easy chair, reading his paper, and a train is on the track, and a man is blind, and he can't see, and he can't hear, and a train approaching 70 miles an hour from the rear. He gets up and folds his paper and lays it aside, and goes down and opens the gate and walks up on the track and takes the man by the shoulder and says, I beg your pardon, sir, for this seeming interruption into your personal affairs. But there is a train approaching from the rear, and I fear unless you step aside, it may strike you and do some great bodily injury. He'd be ground into clam chowder, oyster stew, and sausage meat before he could ever get that all out. Amen? Now, the way I preach, if I'd see that train and the man on the track, I'd throw away my paper, kick over my chair, jump the fence, go up on the track and get him by the back of the neck and the seat of the britches and throw him over in the ditch and explain it to him after the train got by. That's the way I'd preach. Said the Apostle Paul, Oh, the Apostle Paul. They didn't like his plain preaching. There's going to be a storm. And he gave them in verses 10, and he gave them some human reasons. Then they gave him some human reasons for setting sail. They said the havens is not commodious to winter in. And when the south winds blew softly, they put out to sea. You know what they said to the Apostle Paul? The centurion and the captain of the ship insisted upon putting out to sea in spite of the advice of the Apostle Paul. And the reason for it was the appeal of the flesh. Said when the south winds blew softly. First of all, it was not a commodious haven to winter in. They said, this is not a commodious haven to winter in. And they were looking for a place to satisfy the flesh. They were looking for a place to satisfy the flesh. The Romans were not alone in their desire to get into a commodious haven. Oh, they were not a desire. Many young people all over the country tonight, many young people, and older ones too, cry out against a true church. Church that takes its stand against modern dress and modern evil and card tables and theaters and movies and the grosser forms of evil. They cry out against that.
3: Amen.
2: I used to tell them when I was pastor of a church and they came and said, Dr. Lakin, we just don't like it here. I said, if you don't, there's plenty of dumping grounds that'll be glad to have you.
3: Amen.
2: And you go. They'll be glad to have you and we'll be glad to get rid of you. Amen. Let me tell you, I think every church ought to have an eliminator. And keep it up and keep it working too. Amen. If a fellow doesn't like what's going on, let him move his tent. If you don't like what's going on in this church, go someplace else. Go someplace else. They want to run riot. They want a place to satisfy their appetites. And they demand liberty and demand license for their carnal desires. They demand license for their carnal desires. And the second reason they had for setting sail was the appeal of public opinion. When the south winds blew softly, then they felt like it was time to put out to sea. The south winds are blowing. Listen tonight. All over this world tonight, the south winds are blowing. Authors and politicians and news writers are all telling us that a new day is about to dawn and that peace is going to cover the earth soon now as the waters cover the sea. And everybody's talking about peace. Peace in this generation. Mr. Kissinger. In the Arab-Israeli condition, he says he's trying to forge out a peace now that will be peace for the next 25 years. I got news for him. There will be no peace until he comes. And that, my friend, is a good sign of the storm. Did you know that?
3: Amen.
2: I was born and reared up in the mountains of West Virginia. Up in the mountains of

to my pants. That's what he allowed. Talk about busing the kids. We didn't have any trouble busing the school kids when I was a boy. We walked 2 miles through the snow and the mud to school. Walked there and walked back. Amen? And you know what we had? They didn't back a bus up to your door and set you in it and take you down, then come back and get you and set you in it and take you back. We have eliminated the pedestrian. We don't have that anymore. You know what? Another thing. We had, when I was a boy, we had one pair of clean overalls that we had to do us all week, and one shirt. And when we came home in the evening, we pulled those off and put on patched clothes and patched overalls to get in the wood and the kindling and do the milking. You wouldn't know what milking was, because the average city boy is so green, if you take him out in the country and stick him in the ground, he'd grow. Amen. He wouldn't know what it is. Old boy went out to court the country girl, and he said he wanted to be helpful, and he said, "I'll milk." And they gave him a stool and a pail, and he went down to the barn and was gone and gone, and finally they went down to see what had happened. And there he was with his arm around the old cow's neck, and his tie was off, and half of the barn was on him. And they said, "What is the matter?" And he said, "I had a good cup of milk, and she kicked dirt in it, and I was trying to run it through again." Thing of it tonight is, you don't know what you're doing, do you? Mr. Cadle said Kurt Davis was our organist. Went out to the farm one day, and Mr. Cadle hooked up the horse to the buggy and said, "Kurt, you drive." And he climbed up and picked up the lines and said, "Commence." We went to bed before dark. We didn't care about daylight saving time or energy saving. We went to bed before dark. Because we didn't have any electricity anyway. We didn't have electricity. Never saw electric light. I guess I was 20 years old. One old boy up in the mountains, where up in the holler from where I lived, he never had seen one. He got sick one night, and they took him to the hospital in Huntington. And they came out on the top of the hill, and he looked over and saw all the city lights. And he said, "My Lord, everybody's a possum hunting, ain't they, tonight?" Let me tell you. My mother used to clean the lamp chimney and trim the wick, and my father wound the clock. One old fellow wound his clock one night, and in the night it got to strike, and he counted up to 40 and said, "Old woman, get up. It's later than it's been since time began." You know something? But my father would get up at 4 o'clock in the morning and sit around and wait for daylight to come. One morning we went out to cut oats. Had to wait till it got light. And I said, "Dad, did you sow wild oats?" He said, "No, why?" He said, "Look like you're trying to slip up on them in the dark." But I'll say this, he never had a mortgage on his farm. Amen. My father used to have, but I remember when we used to go to hoe corn. I thinned corn when I wasn't big enough to hoe. I hoed corn when I couldn't lift the hoe. I had to drag it part of the time. I remember when we'd start to the field of a morning and I'd feel a warm wind blowing. I always felt good, because that was a sign there's going to be a storm that day. And I believe that all the peace conferences and the peace talks, I believe that's the forerunner of the storm. Why? When men shall begin to say peace and safety, then shall sudden destruction cometh upon them. You say, are they going to have permanent peace? Not at all. Not at all. Of course, Russia believes in peace. The communists always have.
They believe in peace, of peace with this, and of

0: piece of that and a piece of this. But let me say this to you. When the south winds blew softly all over this world for the past several years, I've been trying to tell people that a storm lies ahead. And I'm saying tonight a storm lies ahead for this world. Things are so rotten and corrupt and crooked from low to high. Listen, my friend, what is it? The whole thing's becoming as the days of Noah were, my friend. One of these days, the storm's going to break upon this world. Upon this world. I'll tell you, Bible students refuse to put their faith in the voice of the south winds. Why? Because we know that a storm lies ahead. And the third thing, the reason for setting sail was the appeal of human reasoning. The appeal of human reasoning. Human thoughts was not God's thoughts. Isn't there any reason why to see that they couldn't believe this? They said, why, who in the days of Noah, let me ask you, who in the days of Noah believed there would be a flood? Who in the days of Noah believed there would be a flood? God said to Noah, Noah, there's going to be a flood. I'm going to sink that old world down there and I'm going to sink it under the water and scour it till it's fit to live on. And he said, you build you a boat for the saving of your house. Now you talk about a matter of faith. I think Noah was the man who had the faith. Why? You talk about a man going out in a dry field and start building a boat to carry him above the tops of the mountains in a flood when there'd never even been any rain. There'd only been a little mist going up from the earth. Somebody said, what are you doing, Brother Noah? Building me a boat. It's going to stand, God's going to destroy the earth by a flood of water. And so down at the ministerial assassination on Monday morning, old Dr. Wigglejaw got up and said, well, what do you think about Brother Noah's boat? And they said, well, Brother Noah, I think he's a pretty good country preacher, but he's got roof trouble and his trolley is off. That's his trouble now. Noah kept on building and building. And one morning God said, Noah, it's enough. Bring your house and bring your children, your family, and come on in. Come down all of thy house and all of thy family into the house. And Noah started in. That morning they started coming up out of the swamps, the animals, two by two. Little two-by squirt said to me not long ago, said, you don't believe that story of the flood, do you? I said, sure. He said, how big was the ark now anyway? And I told him how long it was, how wide it was, how high it was. Then he laughed and said, now you see how ridiculous. How would they ever carry that across the Jordan? Let me show you something tonight. He said, do you believe the two of every animal got in the ark? I said, yes. He said, you think how much room two elephants would take up? I said, yeah, and you think how many fleas and bed bugs get on two elephants too? Did you ever stop to think about that? He said, there wasn't but one window in it, and that wouldn't have been proper ventilation. I said, oh, no. He said, a cubit shall thou finish it above. It was open all the way around the top, and that was perfect ventilation. He said, but the rain would have blown in. I said, oh, no, because the wind didn't blow until the rain ceased. Let me tell you something. Knowing your Bible will help you a little bit. Did you know that? I'm going to tell you another thing. Knowing your Bible will unfit you for hearing a lot of preaching too. He said, you believe that? It was unscientific. They said it's unscientific. It's unscientific to believe that. But the flood came just the same. You believe that Sodom and Gomorrah were burned up? I certainly do. I certainly do. I certainly do. You said you believe the fire rained down from heaven? Yes, I believe it did. I believe it did. You believe that Noah, that Lot's wife was turned to a pillar of salt? Yeah, I believe that. I preached the sermon once on remember Lot's wife, and I made such a failure. I said I'd never talk about another man's wife as long as I lived. But let me tell you something. Let me tell you something today. Yeah, I believe that too. Call it unscientific, call it what you want to, but I'm going to tell you, rationalists say today such a thing is impossible. Rationalists say such a thing is impossible, but human reasoning is wrong. And a few more years, my friend, will prove the more sure word of prophecy, and it will be vindicated. And human reasoning will prove no more than a glass house, my friend, built upon the sand. And every glass house built upon the sand of human reasoning will absolutely go to pieces. And only that which is founded upon the rock will abide forever. Amen. There's the thing tonight. Not long now, notice the great storm. Not long after they put out to sea, there arose a great storm called Euroclydon. Euroclydon. Here's a passage of scripture I think that's worthy of consideration. This great storm, and the winds began to blow. Listen. And when the south winds blew softly, and they put out to sea, and the winds represent, these winds represent the false doctrines of men. They represent the false doctrines of men. There's a passage, I think, which is worthy of consideration found in the book of Ephesians, chapter 4 and verse 14. It's not the apostasy from without tonight that's hurting the church. It's the apostasy from within. That's the thing tonight. You know what? A tornado can pass over the country, uproot the trees, and blow the tops off of the houses. But in a little while, man will come along, trees will be regrown, houses will be rebuilt. But you let a volcano begin to rumble in the mountains and let it spout forth its lava and cover the thing, it never comes back again. That's completely destroyed. And the thing that we're facing now from thousands of pulpits, the deity of the Lord, the cross of Christ, and the blessed hope of the coming of Christ is absolutely, flatly denied. There was a time when you went to church. When you went to church and listened to a man preach, you expected to hear a man who believes something. You go now and sit and listen to him and say, well, is he a believer? Is he an infidel? And I'm going to tell you another thing. If you're in a church with a preacher tonight that does not believe the gospel and does not believe the Bible, then you ought to get out of that church and take your family and go where they can find something where they're being fed. Amen?
1: Amen. Amen.
0: I saw a woman the other day and I said, why don't you join this church? Instead of that modernistic iceberg that you belong to. And she said, Dr. Lake, it'd mean driving 20 miles for me to belong to this church. I said, don't you think it's worth driving 20 miles to get your children and your family where they can hear the gospel? Where they can hear the gospel. Listen to me. You wouldn't feed your child food that the pure food law says is tainted, would you? And if you wouldn't feed that to their bodies, neither should you give them a gospel, my friend, which is not a gospel. You should not give them a tainted gospel if you do not believe it. You ought to be as concerned about their souls as you are about their bodies. Amen?
1: Amen.
0: That's the reason I'm against all of the modernists on top of this earth tonight. I'm against them. Amen.
1: Amen.
0: I have no fellowship with any modernistic left-wing preacher. Let me tell you that. You tell him so. Let me tell you. You say, well, he wouldn't have you for a meeting. I said, he got a good reason because I wouldn't have it. Amen?
1: Amen.
0: Let me tell you. I'm going to keep preaching. I'm going to keep preaching like I am. Right on down to the end if I don't have a friend in this world.
1: Hallelujah.
0: And I'm going to tell men and women that life is short and death is certain and hell is hot. If the earth splits open and I fall in a crack, amen? Now, that's what I'm going to do tonight. There is a passage in Jude, I think it's worthy of, he said, men who decry the Lord Jesus, men who decry the Lord Jesus, men who have gone in the way of Cain. Cain was the first modernist, I said last night, have gone in the way of Cain, denying the blood of the Lord Jesus Christ. And they're described, those fellows are described here as clouds without water. They have nothing to freshen up. They have nothing to give people. Clouds without water. Trees that are plucked up by the roots, twice dead. I read that one day and I said, how could they be twice dead? Well, I went fishing one day and I caught an old mud turtle. And I got him out on the bank and cut his head off. And the old body went rolled back in this creek and went swimming off, dead and didn't know it. There's a lot of them, my friend, that are dead and don't know it. And there's some of them that's dead and don't care. Amen? Twice dead, plucked up by the roots. Let me tell you something. If you draw the line and you'll find me on the right side. If you'll draw the line between right and wrong, I'll be on the right side. Draw a line between fundamentalism and modernism, you'll find me on the fundamental side. You don't have to guess where I am. Amen?
1: Amen.
0: I'm like the animals that held the convention and the sign arose, the question arose to what sign they'd use in voting. And Brother Fox got up and said, Brother Chairman, I move you, we vote by the lifting of the tail. And Brother Possum got up and said, Brother Chairman, I don't think that's fair. There's Brother Fox with a nice big bushy tail, and he loves to show it off. Here I am with just a little string of bones. And if you're going to vote like that, there's Brother Billy Goat stays voted all the time. Let me tell you something. I'm going to stay voted. Let me say this to you. Let me say this to you tonight. Oh, you say, Brother Lakin, do they have you in meeting? No, they don't have me. I know a lot of fundamental so-called don't have me either. Amen. I said, I wonder why they don't. It's not, I haven't done anything. It's like the animals held a convention, and about the time they were ready to transact business over in the swamp, Brother Skunk walked in. And he walked down to the front, and they all got up and left. They went over to another holler and reconvened. And when they were ready to transact the business, Brother Skunk walked in again. They got up and left. He walked down and said, Mr. Chairman, what have I done to deserve treatment like this? He said, Brother Skunk, it's not what you have done. It's what you might do that we're afraid of. So the thing tonight, it's not what I have done. It's what I might do they're afraid of tonight. Amen. Let me tell you, preachers. You won't have any trouble with these fellas stealing your sheep if you'll give them something. Amen? That's what they say about the bus ministry. They say they're sheep stealers. You can't steal satisfied sheep. You put them on sawbriars and broom sedge and dog fennel, and if they can find clover, they'll jump out of it. Amen? If they can find something, it's like the farmer was. The traveling man going by, and he went up to the farmer's house and stopped, and he said, as I came past your field, your hogs have gone crazy. He said they'd run across the field a-squealing, and then they'd turn and run back the other way a-squealing. And the old farmer said, no, they're not crazy, but last winter I lost my voice, and the only way I could call my hogs was by beating on the fence with a stick. And he said, this summer, these everlasting pecker woods had about run my hogs to death. You know, every time one would peck over yonder on a dead tree, there they'd go. One would peck over here, back over here they'd go. If you have your church founded on the Word of God, you needn't worry about these religious pecker woods. That's what I'm telling you. I hope the Lord lets me live a long time yet. If he does, I'll make the devil scratch gravel. Amen. Somebody said, Brother Lakin's got 1 foot in the grave. I said, that he's got out of the grave the devil's worrying about. Let me tell you something. There, in Mark's gospel, there's a description of another storm. A little boat lies upon the bosom of the waters of Galilee, and the Son of God lies asleep, and the winds and the waves beat against the boat, and the ship begins to rock to and fro, and the disciples rush up yonder and Shechem said, Master, carest thou not that we perish? And he arose and walked out on the deck of the ship and looked up to the heavens and said, Peace. Looked down to the waves and said, Be still. And then with the right hand of deity, he ironed the wrinkles out of the water and drove them across the sea with their tails tucked between their legs like whip puppies until they pillowed their head on a distant shore. And they said, What manner of man is this that even the winds and the waves obey him? Master, the tempest is raging. The billows are tossing high. The sky all shattered with blackness, no shelter or help is nigh. Carest thou not that we perish? How canst thou lie asleep when each moment so maddening, threatening a grave in the angry deep? Listen to what he says, the winds and the waves shall obey my will. Peace be still. Neither the wrath of the storm-tossed sea or demons of men or whatever it be. Listen, none of it shall happen, he says. No water can swallow the ship where lies with the master of ocean and earth and skies. He calmed the waters, and the Jesus that can calm the waters can calm it for you tonight. Amen. Amen. Master, the tempest is raging. Somebody said Jesus was only a human because he went to sleep. If he was a human when he went to sleep, he was God when he stilled the waves. If he was a human... When he got hungry, he was a God when he took a little boy's lunch and fed 5,000 people. If he was a human when he died upon a cross, he was a God when he broke open a grave and brought Lazarus out of it like a chestnut out of a chestnut burr when the frost had come. If he was a human when he died, he was declared to be the Son of God with power by his resurrection from the dead. Storm raging, and when neither sun nor moon nor stars for many days did not appear. Now notice two things that happened. We have before us the conditions here which accompanied the storm. The sun and the stars were hidden. Jesus Christ. Jesus Christ is the Son of Righteousness. The stars shine after the sun has gone down. And the saints are the stars. But the storm hides both the face of Christ and true sainthood. And the winds of modernism tonight have hidden the face of both Christ and true sainthood. What happens when that happened? When the sun and the stars went out, he said all hope that we should be saved was then taken away. Listen, when Christ is hidden and sainthood is lost to view, all hope of salvation is then gone. All hope of salvation is then gone. For there is no salvation apart from the blood of the Lord Jesus Christ. The higher critic, the liberalist, the modernist has taken away the cross. They've turned us over to a well-planned system of social service that asks for no repentance and needs no blood and asks for no saving grace. And then under the ministry of these men, there's no such thing as an old time revival. Why is it you can't have a revival in the average church today? I'll tell you why. Because the storm of modernism and criticism and the winds of skepticism has covered the face of Christ and true sainthood. I've almost sworn off ever trying to hold a meeting in some churches because it looks like Ichabod's been written over the door face. Let me say this to you tonight. They've robbed us of our hope. They've taken away our joy. They've left us to more than a form of godliness, denying the power thereof. You say, Dr. Lincoln, it's a dark picture, isn't it? It is a dark picture that we have today. But there's hope mid the darkness. In the midst of that darkness, Paul stood forth and said, Be of good cheer. There shall be no loss of life. Be of good cheer. There shall be no loss of life. And I'm going to tell you this. He said, For the angel of God, whom I serve, stood by me tonight and said, There would be no loss of life. And then, notice this, Fearing we should be cast upon the rocks, we cast four anchors out of the stern and wished for the day. Dr. Leon W. Leon Tucker had a sermon on anchored until day breaks. And this is it. The first anchor, the four anchors. The first anchor was the Word of God. The second anchor was the deity of Christ. The third anchor was the blood of Christ. And the fourth anchor is the coming of Christ. Listen, these four will hold you. When the storm's raging wild about you, these will hold you. First of all, the Word of God. Thank God tonight that I believe this is the Word of God. Infallible. Verbally inspired. Inerrantly accurate. I believe this is the Word of God. This is the mighty giant oak that has stood through the centuries in the mountains of eternity and entwined its roots around the rock of ages while the winds of skepticism have lashed themselves to fury in its branches. This is the mighty anvil that has worn out of many a critical sledge. This, my friend, is the book upon which my father and mother pillowed their head and went peacefully out to meet their Lord. The man tonight who knows this is the Word of God has nothing to fear. And the second was the deity of Christ. The man who knows only a human Jesus doesn't know any Jesus at all. The man who knows Christ as God knows all the Jesus he'll ever know, he'll ever need. He is the one that has the power to break the canceled sin and set the prisoners free. And the third is the blood of Christ. There is a fountain filled with blood, drawn from Emmanuel's veins, and sinners plunge beneath the flood, lose all of their guilty stains. Ere since by faith I saw the stream, thy flowing wounds supply. Redeeming grace has been my theme and shall be till I die. Then in a nobler, sweeter song I'll sing thy power to save. When this poor, lisping, stammering tongue lies silent in the grave. And then, my friend, is the coming of Christ. That's my hope. I look tonight for this old world's only hope. Is the coming of the Lord Jesus Christ, the personal coming of the Lord Jesus Christ back to this earth to rule and to reign upon this earth. And when the storm's dashing wild about us, these things will hold us. Now I want you to notice something. The ship, the storm did not abate and the winds did not cease until the ship went to pieces. And then out of the wreck of it, God brought them safe to land. Things will not get better. Things are not going to improve. It'll continue to get worse and worse until every man-made organization goes to pieces. And then out of the wreck of it, God will come. Christ will come and take his people. And when the day dawned, they were safe. At home. When the day dawned, they were safe at shore. That's your hope. Now let me give you this tonight. And so he said, Paul said, be of good cheer, for there stood by me this night the angel of God, whose I am and whom I serve. And he said, there will be no loss of life. My friend, if he stands by you, what else matters?
2: That's right. Amen.
0: If he stands by you, what else matters? For 52 years, he's walked by my side through sunshine, through rain, through sunshine and rain, through smiles and tears. He has stood by my side. He has been with me. In the darkest hours, the Lord stood by me. And in every place that he's asked me to go, he said, I'll not ask you to go alone. I'll go with you. I may not keep you out of the lion's den, but thank God I lock old Leo's jaws if you go in. I've often thought about old Daniel going in that night. And old, he said, get over, Leo. And he laid down and pillowed his head on the shaggy mane of a lion and slept like a baby till morning. I may not keep you out of the fiery furnace, but if I ask you to go into it, I'll put an asbestos jacket on you. And you'll come out of there without even the smell of smoke upon your garments. Thank God. Oh, the Lord stood by me. I go yonder tonight to Bethel, and I borrow Jacob's ladder. And I climb up to the gate of heaven, and I walk down the street of heaven. And when I walk down the street of heaven, I meet a man. And I said, what's your name? He said, my name is Enoch. I said, Enoch, yes. He said, I live back yonder into the antediluvian world, when the very imaginations of people's hearts were wicked and evil. But he said, I walked with God. Didn't walk in front of God nor behind God, but I walked with God. Glory. And I kept on a walking with God, and one day I walked so close to God, and I walked so long that God said, Enoch, just come on up and spend the day with me. And he said, I came up here to spend the day, and they don't have any night here. So I'm still spending the day, amen? And the Lord stood by me. And the Lord stood by me. Don't you try to think they imagined they tried to tell you how Enoch disappeared? He said, Enoch's never stayed away like this. And they said, they asked one of the servants, did you notice anything peculiar about him? No, not much. Only he seemed to have a far away look about him. And he said, one evening I heard him singing. And I listened to him, and he was singing, this world is not my home. I'm just a passing through.
1: Hallelujah.
0: The Lord stood by me. I meet another man yonder, and I said, what's your name? He said, my name is Elijah. I lived yonder in the days of Ahab and Jezebel. One day I went up on Mount Carmel and pulled the fire out of heaven and consumed the altars of Baal. I came down off of the hill and killed 800 preachers at one time. And old Mrs. Jesse got after me, and I ran 100 miles and didn't leave a forwarding address. And went over and sat down in a cave and said, take away my life. And the Lord said, get up from here, you rascal. And I got up and started back across the plains and found the bones bleaching in the sun because I had the key to the clouds in my pocket. I put it in my pocket when I left 3 years ago. I locked up the clouds. And he said, I met old Ahab and Jesse coming. And that old woman said, there's the troubler in Israel. I said, I didn't trouble Israel. You troubled Israel. That was it. And then I took Elisha. And one day we walked down by the Jordan River. And he told me that he was going to go home to see his father that day. And he said, I'll tell you, if you see me go, whatever you ask for, I'll give it to you. I'll give it to you. And he said, as we stood there, he said, God wheeled out the old chariot of fire and hooked some horses of flame on. And I bid defiance to the laws of gravitation and stepped upon the cloud and walked upon the winds. And he took me above the crags and cliffs and clouds until I said, lift up your head, ye gates, and be ye lifted up, ye everlasting doors. And the Lord stood by me. Let me tell you something, my friend, if the Lord stands by you. And then I see an old black bearded preacher with his face pressed against the bars. And I said, what's your name? And he said, I'm John the Baptist, a cousin of Jesus. He said, one day I came down the Jordan Valley in a big revival. I had on a pair of skin breeches, a leathern girdle around my loins, eating locusts and wild honey, my black mane hanging down my shoulder. And I preached repentance until they came from the governor to the boot black to hear me. And then that old wicked woman he said, one day the governor came out, and as he wheeled up in his chariot, I wheeled around and said to him, it's not right for you to have your brother Philip's wife. Woo! He said, that got that old woman after me. And you know what that old she-devil did? She said, ask for the head of John the Baptist. And they took me out yonder and laid me on a chopping block and cut off my head and put it on a platter and brought it back and gave it to that old woman. But the Lord God stood by me. Let me tell you something. I find a little sore-eyed hunchback apostle, and I said, what do you have to say? And he said, I'm the Apostle Paul. He said, I was shipwrecked, I was stoned, I was beaten. And then he said, one day they took me out of the prison, and they said, Paul, we're going to take you out yonder, we're going to take you out to the chopping block. And they took me out to the chopping block, he said, and they bent my head over the block, and they cut off my head. And when this old head rolled from my body, the Lord stood by me and picked it up and put a crown of glory on it that fadeth not away. And therefore, he said, I'll give old Brother Lincoln a crown also if he loves my appearing. Hallelujah, I love his appearing to me. Well, I better quit. Come on, preach.
2: I don't know what to do with it. Praise God. Let's stand together with our heads bowed. Father, thank God that you stand by us. Lord, sometimes we think we're in the battle all alone, and sometimes it seems like the forces of hell have arrayed against us, and Lord, we look around and it seems like the brethren have dropped back, but oh, thank God, standing somewhere in the shadows, we'll find Jesus. Thank you for standing with us. Lord, we thank you for these men representing bus ministries, these ladies working on buses and in churches and in children's churches and in Sunday school. Oh, Father, sometimes they may feel as if they're alone, but thank you that you're always there. I'll never leave thee nor forsake thee. Thank you, Lord Jesus. We pray that you speak to hearts tonight. While heads are bowed and eyes are closed, I wonder how many of you tonight say, Brother Hudson, I'm not a Christian. Just God's talked to me during these meetings, and I know that I'm not a Christian. If I die right now, I have no assurance that I'd go to heaven. But I wish you'd pray for me. Would you slip your hand up right where you are and pull it back down? And Brother Lakin is going to be looking, and I'm sure he'll be praying. Would you slip your hand up? Just hold it up a minute and say, Preacher, I'm not sure I'm saved. Now, I wish you'd pray for me. Would you do that? Slip it up somewhere. I wonder how many of you would say, Brother Hudson, I'm working in some phase of God's work, a Sunday school teacher, a bus worker, whatever. And I realize that I've been letting circumstances kind of scare me off, and I've just been a little hesitant. But tonight I realize that my Heavenly Father's with me, and it's encouraged my soul. I realize I've been trying to do it myself, but now thank God He's with me. I've realized that tonight. Would you slip up your hand just a moment? Let God know that you're aware of that as you've never been before.
3: Amen.
2: Yes,
3: amen.
2: Yes.
3: Amen.
2: God bless you.
3: Amen.
2: God bless you. Hands
3: Amen.
2: All over this place.
3: Amen.
2: God bless you. God bless you.
3: Amen.
2: God bless you.
3: Amen.
2: Yes, God bless you. Yes, I see. God bless you. Yes, hands are continuing to go up. God bless you. And if you're aware of His presence, what a difference it'll make. What a difference it'll make. You're not in it by yourself, but He's there with you. Now, Father, undertake, we pray for these who've lifted their hands, that is knowest to need. In Jesus' name, amen and amen. Amen.

the message of which you just heard was preached by the late Dr. B. R. Lakin. The title of this message is A Storm Is Coming. And this message was originally preached during a revival service held at the Northside Baptist Church in Charlotte, North Carolina, on January the 29th, 1974.

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1: With SRN News, I'm Jason Walker. The world mourning the death of Dolly Parton, beloved star, known for her personality, songwriting, and downright goofy, wonderful sense of humor. Born into humble beginnings in a one-room cabin in Pittman Center, Tennessee in 1946, Dolly gave away literally tens of millions of dollars in her life. Correspondent Laura Winters has more.
2: Music was known around the world. She was an American original, an American icon, with hit song after hit song. 9 to 5, Jolene, I Will Always Love You. President Trump on his Truth Social page reacting to Dolly Parton's death, saying there has never been anyone like her and never will. In her honor, I am lowering the American flag throughout the United States for a one-week period. Rest in peace, Dolly. The world loves you. Laura Winters reporting.
1: The incomparable Dolly Parton was 80 years old. Canada striking back at the U.S. with tariffs up to 50% on some $20 billion of U.S. imports.
3: Over the weekend, the Trump administration imposed 50% tariffs on Canadian goods following the collapse of trade negotiations after Canada said it was a bad deal. On Monday, President Donald Trump intensified the confrontation, telling Canadian leaders to fall in line or face consequences. Canadian Prime Minister Mark Carney says Washington is trying to subordinate Canada.
4: That we're going to set up terms so that over time, Canadian industry is going to face constant headwinds.
3: The new tariffs will take effect September 8th at rates of 15, 25, and 50% on more than 700 products, from steel to seafood to toilet paper. I'm Lisa Dwyer.
1: And this is SRN News. Africa says no to abortion and the gay agenda. Here's Michael Harrington.
5: At a conference in Ghana, 20 African nations signed the Charter on Family, Sovereignty, and Values. The signatories have vowed to resist efforts by Western governments and international organizations to promote abortion and the LGBT issues on the continent. John Deegan of the Society for the Protection of Unborn Children tells the Christian Post, quote, "For too long, a perverse West has been trying to force its values upon third world nations." Michael Harrington reporting.
1: Trump administration investigating allegations a high school teacher in Denver required students of the same sex to kiss in front of a class, and a district in Washington State displayed vials of testosterone in an LGBT Pride Month exhibit. We are finding out later concerning that incident in Denver in the classroom. That teacher was later fired. This is SRN News. Pennsylvania Governor Josh Shapiro says two people from the Keystone State are the first measles deaths in the U.S. this year.
6: Both of the individuals were from Lancaster County, and both were unvaccinated. We hope and we pray that those deaths will be the last. I want to be clear, this illness and death from measles is completely preventable. We already have the tools to protect ourselves and our families from this disease, which is one of the most contagious diseases on the face of the earth.
1: Long lines forming outside gasoline stations in Tehran as people there rush to fill tanks amid fuel shortages. Also, fears of higher prices and now, of course, new U.S. sanctions. Iranian motorists have reported waits of 2 hours or more. More details, srnnews.com.
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9: It's a wonderful privilege and a joy to be able to come and bring the broadcast to you today. Howdy, neighbor. Welcome to the Gleanings from Calvary radio broadcast. I'm just delighted that you have taken your time to tune in with us today. And I just hope and pray the Lord is going to bless you and keep you and let his sweet face shine upon you. Amen. Well, beloved, we are tonight being Wednesday night. Let me invite you out to the Wednesday night prayer meeting, Bible study at the White Horse Heights Baptist Church, one of Greenville's friendliest churches. We're located at 421 Rangeview Circle, right here in the beautiful city of Greenville in the Berea area. We're right off of White Horse Road on Rangeview Circle. If you're leaving town on White Horse Road, you're going north on White Horse Road to Highway 25, when you pass the big Walmart Supercenter, it'll be over on your right in Berea. Go to the third red light past that, and that'll put you at the corner of White Horse Road and Rangeview Circle. We have a beautiful white sign at the road. You can see it there. You're going to take a right, come to the top of the hill, and you'll see the church. 7 o'clock is prayer meeting time this evening. Well, dear friends, Paul now has gone to the Lord three times and asked the Lord to remove this thorn in the flesh. He said he calls it the messenger of Satan. So this was a demon from Satan that is troubling. I mean, he is worrying the Apostle Paul to death. It's like a fly at a picnic, just buzzing, buzzing, buzzing, and you can't hardly stand. Well, Paul said, I've got this thorn in the flesh, the messenger of Satan, to buffet me. Now, what does the word buffet mean? Means to hold me back, means to constrain me, means to limit me. And beloved, let me tell you something today. Those thorns in our flesh, the thorns in the flesh that you and I have, they're real. And it's that thing that we deal with daily, daily, daily, and we're working at it, and we're working on it. But it seems like no matter how hard we try, no matter how hard we go, it seems like we just can't get a handle on it. Why? Because that is a messenger of Satan. Now, God allowed that. He didn't send it. The devil sent it. The Bible's plain about that. But God allowed it. And so with the temptation, God also makes a way of escape so you may be able to bear it. Beloved, there'll never be a time when you can honestly say, I could not help myself. The devil made me do it. Now, if you're saved by the grace of God, the devil cannot make you do one blessed thing you don't want to do. And so quit blaming the devil. And let's just get a hold of the horns of the altar, come clean with God, and sing with the old hymn writer, all to Jesus I surrender, all to him I freely give. Hey, until the next broadcast, Brother Dean saying I love you, and may God in heaven richly bless you, my beloved.
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12: All right, thank you so much for tuning in to I Stand Amazed at His Absolute Positively Free Grace. Amen. For by grace are you saved through faith. Look, and that not of yourselves. He said, let me add this to it. And that not of yourselves, it's the gift of God. That's why it's free grace. Not of works, why? Because it's free grace. Lest any man should boast. Free grace to keep you from boasting. Amen. If you'll accept it. And we're dealing with these three questions right here, working our way through right here. What was I? What were you? Number two, what I am and what are you? Number three, what shall I be and what shall you be? And we are in, amen, number two. What am I and what are you? Okay, I am absolutely positively redeemed by Christ, a royal child of God. We got to move through that pretty quick. I'll get stuck there. And we're the spouse of Christ. We left off yesterday with the fact we are the temple of the Holy Ghost. How do you treat your temple? Do you grieve the Spirit of God? Do you smother the Spirit of God while your preacher's preaching? Do you smother the Spirit of God when he wants you to participate, amen, and worship in your church service? Amen. When the Holy Ghost says, stand up and testify, do you say no? I couldn't imagine that. Do you say no? Or do you stand up and worship God? And so I just want to tell everybody, I love the Lord. Amen. What a good testimony to everybody. I love the Lord. Amen. And then this. And we are absolutely, I am an heir to a priceless eternal inheritance. And if you're saved, you are too. Someone will say amen right there. The heir of a priceless eternal inheritance. Amen. That's what I am. I am an heir to it. Amen. What God has, I have. What the Son has, I have. What the Spirit has, I have. Amen. One day, I'm going to leave this junk behind. One day, hey, I'm going to leave this world behind. One day, I'm going to leave these aches and pains and things that's going on in my body. Going to leave them behind. Woo, glory to God. And you are too. Amen. That's right. Amen. God knows what you're going through. God knows your pains and your aches. When you think, God don't know what I'm going through, God don't care. Well, of course he does. And you know he does. And we get in that mind frame sometimes, and we think God don't even know where we're at. Hey, God's never been a day God didn't know where you were at. God never been a day that God didn't know what you was going through. Never been a day that God didn't feel the pain you feel. Huh? Or the heartaches that you feel, or the trouble that you feel. He's a God that cares. Yes, Jesus does care about you. Amen. Amen. Why? Because you're his heir. Amen. We're heir of a priceless eternal inheritance. Thanks be to God. Amen. That's right. Amen. This world not my home, I said. I'm just a passing through. Hey, my treasures, they laid up somewhere up yonder beyond the blue. Amen. And it all goes to King Jesus. Amen. Woo! He's my king. Amen. He's my master. He's my savior. And he's yours too if you're saved. Amen. Or he should be. Thank God. So, listen, what I was, amen. What are you? Or what were you? Amen. What I am, what are you? Number three, what will I be? And what will you be? We'll get on that tomorrow. God bless you. Gotta go.
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Amen. His grace is sufficient for me and for you. The Bible says, but seek ye first the kingdom of God and his righteousness, and all these things shall be added unto you. Take therefore no thought for the morrow, for the morrow shall take thought for the things of itself. Sufficient unto the day is the evil thereof. Let's maintain and stay in today. Let's not worry about tomorrow. Let's not look so far ahead that we can't see. Let's not worry about what was yesterday and what took place. But let's stay in today, because today is the evil thereof. Sufficient unto the day is the evil thereof. Amen. That was American Quartet. His grace is sufficient. Good morning to all of you. It's 75 degrees outside at this time, and we do want to thank you for tuning in to WTBI Radio Ministries. This is your best sound around. This is your Midnight Watch. My name is Brother Ward David Gillett. It is approximately 19 minutes after 12 in the morning, Wednesday, August 26th, year of the Lord 2026. And it looks like our Share-a-thon Day sponsor for today was the late Melvin Aiken, our dear friend Dr. Melvin Aiken of Simpsonville, South Carolina. He sponsors in honor of his wife, Marcy. Today would have been their 64th wedding anniversary. Melvin wants Marcy to know that he loved her very much. And our WTBI Internet sponsor for today is Ryan Alexander of Alexander's Grading and Hauling in Pickens, South Carolina. Ryan sponsors in honor of the morning get-together with Scott Dean, James Simpson, and the rest of the crew. Well, we want to take this time out and thank our dear friend, Pastor Dr. Melvin Aiken, for being our day sponsor, and Ryan Alexander for being our internet sponsor today, because they do help cover the listeners' portion of our operating expenses for the WTBI Radio Ministries, and we do thank

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Overnight through the morning hours, mostly clear, low of 68. Today, Wednesday, sunny, and then a 40% chance of thunderstorms later in the day, a high of 89. And then tonight, a 50% chance of thunderstorms and showers, a low of 69. Thursday, it looks like it's going to be a 20% chance, increasing to a 50% chance of thunderstorms, a high of 87. Thursday night, a 60% chance of showers, likely a low of 70. And Friday all day, a 40% chance, increasing to an 80% chance of showers, a high of 85 degrees. Coming up here at the bottom of the hour, sounds from Sinai Pastor Rudy Smith. And we'll be in Psalms 47 there at the top of the hour. And we're going to be starting something new coming up here in September. We're going to do some Baptist history during that 1 o'clock and 5 o'clock few minutes right there. It's going to be a joy, and I hope it'll be a blessing to you. And it's always good to be reminded of our history as Baptists, as believers in Christ. How about that? At the bottom of the hour, daily scripture reading. We'll be reading out of 1 Peter chapter 4. Don't forget the 2:40 prayer time, 3 o'clock, the old time preaching hour. Dr. B.R. Lakin preaching the prodigal son. And then at 4:45, encouraging words from Tabernacle with our dear friend and pastor of Tabernacle Baptist Church, Pastor Doug Benton. Right now, the poet's voice, I am redeemed. Quentin Mills, I am blessed. I am redeemed. How about that? I am blessed. Get it? Amen. Then the Lewis family, I'm just an old chunk of coal. We're a diamond in the rough. That's what we are.

some glorious morning, they will come from all nations, from every generation. Side by side, they will march into the celestial city of Jehovah. And in perfect harmony, they will begin humming a new song. A song composed by God, arranged for His children. As the saved by grace approach the land of their dreams, the host of heaven will step aside. Even the angels will be silent. For they cannot sing this new song. For it is a song reserved for voices who once cried out for the Redeemer, those washed in the blood of the Lamb.

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1: 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We'll begin our program with a song from one of our services. Our youth choir is going to come around and sing for us. A song I hope will be a blessing to you, entitled, He Understands.

0: Amen. Thank you, beloved, for that wonderful message and song. And now for today's message, again, we turn to 1 Samuel chapter number 30 and verse 1 through verse number 8. We want to continue on today's broadcast, the message, Recovering What the Flesh Has Robbed. Let's read some more of this scripture, and beginning in verse 1. And it came to pass, when David and his men were come to Ziklag on the third day, that the Amalekites had invaded the south and Ziklag, and smitten Ziklag, and burned it with fire, and had taken the women captives that were therein. They slew not any, either great or small, but carried them away, and went on their way. So David and his men came to the city, and behold, it was burned with fire, and their wives and their sons and their daughters were taken captives. Then David and the people that were with him lifted up their voice and wept until they had no more power to weep. And David's two wives were taken captives. Verse 6, and David was greatly distressed, for the people spake of stoning him. Because of the soul of all the people was grieved, every man for his sons and for his daughters. But David encouraged himself in the Lord his God. Now we'll stop reading there for time's sake. The message, Recovering What the Flesh Has Robbed. Now, David had been out fooling with the Philistines, a type of the world, and while he was gone there, the Amalekites attacked the city where his wives and his men's wives and children were. And so the Amalekites speaks of that which is of the flesh. Oh, Amalek, God swore to have war forever with Amalek. And so as we've expounded in this passage of Scripture, we've talked about David's enemy, the Amalekites. Then in verse 4 through 6, David's emptying. Now we saw this was a painful loss for him. He wept with them till they had no more power to weep. It was a personal loss. His own wives had been taken. But then it was a pressing loss. And that's what we left off with yesterday on the broadcast. We'll pick up with that as we join the services by way of recording live at Mount Sinai Baptist Church.
1: It was a pressing loss. Man, in verse 6, you see that David was greatly distressed. He was greatly distressed because the people spoke of stoning him. And they had lost everything. And man, they said, you're the blame, David. They turned on their captain. And David is put in great distress. Man, he's at the bottom of the barrel. In fact, he feels like he's beyond the bottom. He's, brother and sister, pressed beyond measure. Just think about all that he'd been having to go through since he'd been anointed. Saul had driven him, that is David, from his homeland, chased him like an animal. The Philistines had driven him from their camp. The Amalekites had come and carried away everything that was precious to David. And now his own men, his almighty men, have turned against him. And David is brought down so low, he is empty. God just pours him out and he's emptied. So the emptying of David. But then I want you to think about the encouraging of David. David's encouraging. The last part of verse number 6, when it was all so bad and all so dark and all so hard and everything was pressing in to where it looked like he was going to be destroyed. I'll tell you what, old David, the Bible said, but, what a contrast, but David encouraged himself in the Lord his God. To do that, he had to look away from friends, look away from his own personal energy, look away from circumstances, and look beyond all of that to the one that he loved. The Bible said David encouraged himself in the Lord his God. David looks at the situation. He looks at self. And he looks at those angry men, broken, grieved and grieving men. And he sees a burned city. And my friend, the Amalekites have got such a head start. And when he looks at the situation, he sees no way out. But then he looks beyond the situation. He looks to God and said, God, this is hopeless for us, but it's not hopeless for you. You're God. Hallelujah. And he looked to God. He encouraged himself in the Lord. Did you know what? There's not a situation that you'll face or I'll face that if we seek the Lord with all of our heart, we can be encouraged. I don't care how bad it gets. You can find encouragement and comfort and consolation and solace for your soul. Hallelujah, in the Lord. And so David's encouraging. He encouraged himself in the Lord is God. Now, there's four or five things about that just briefly. In encouraging himself in the Lord, what's that mean, encouraging himself? How would he find encouragement in the Lord? Well, I think, first of all, that this would involve David recognizing God's person. Yeah, he believed that he was the Lord God. Notice that, in the Lord his God. He believed that Jehovah, the covenant-keeping God, the great I Am, was God, that Jehovah God was God. He wasn't bound down before Baal. He didn't seek Baal. He didn't seek the heathen idols of the Philistines. He didn't seek, my friend, Dagon or any of the other idolatrous practices of the land, but he sought the Lord God, Jehovah God, and he believe that God was God. And then not only did he recognize God's person, but I believe he recognized his personal relationship to God and God's personal relationship to David. He said he encouraged himself in the Lord, and notice the little pronoun, his God. In other words, he said, hey, he's not just the Lord God, but he's the Lord my God. He's my own personal Lord. He's my own personal God. I have a personal relationship with him, and he has a personal interest in me. And so encourage yourself in the Lord. It's not that you're coming to some abstract, untouchable, unmoved being that's beyond your reach, but my friend, you're coming to one that's personally related to you, and you're personally related to him, and he is touched by the feelings of our infirmities and tempted at all points like as we are, yet without sin. He is a God that can be touched. So encourage yourself in this fact that you're somebody. Amen. You're his. I mean, it's not that he's just your God, but he says, that's my child. Amen. Amen. It's a two-way street. I am his and he is mine. Amen. We've sung that song for years and years and years, and God move on it time and time again. I know that he is mine and I'm his forever. Oh, yes. I'm glad that I can claim a personal relationship with God. Can you? Are you personally related to him? You say, well, he's created me. I know. There's not one here that he has not created. So we're all his creatures. But are you related to him? What do you mean? Have you ever been begotten of God? Have you ever been born again? Are you saved by grace? Hey, when you get saved, you get into the family of God. You're more than a creature. You're a child of God then. An heir of God. Are you related to him? Then David not only recognized the person of God and his personal relationship with God, but David also recognized God's power. Because he knew what man couldn't do, God's God. The Lord is God, and there is nothing too hard for the Lord. God can. David done knew enough about God that God can. He can deliver out of the mouth of the lion. He can deliver out of the paw of the bear. He can deliver from, my friend, a giant Philistine. Amen. Hey. He can deliver. God is a God that will not fail. And so he acknowledged God's power.

Well, that's about all the time we have for the broadcast today. Please join us again at the same time tomorrow for another Sounds from Sinai radio broadcast. Now, if you'd like a copy of today's message in its entirety, then simply write us here at Mount Sinai Baptist Church, 830 Country Club Road, Pickens, South Carolina, zip 29671. And please, when you write, include the date of this program and the call letters of this radio station. That address again, Mount Sinai Baptist Church, 830 Country Club Road, Pickens, South Carolina, zip 29671. And now, until we meet again on tomorrow's broadcast, this is Pastor Rudy Smith saying, may the Lord bless you, is our prayer.

That's right, I'm just an old chunk of coal. But I'm going to be a diamond someday. I'm looking forward to that day when he presents the church. You know, he says over here in Ephesians, I don't know, we've read this before, but we're going to read it again. Why not? I got a minute to read a little scripture. Praise the Lord. Let me go to chapter 5. Here we are. He says here that verse 25, chapter 5, verse 25, Ephesians. Husbands, love your wives, even as Christ also loved the church and gave himself for it. That means be her security, supply her needs, love her as Christ loved us, that he might sanctify and cleanse it with the washing of water by the word, that he might present it to himself a glorious church, not having spot or wrinkle or any such thing, but that it should be holy and without blemish. That'll be a reality one day. But you know what? We're to practice this in our lives today. Amen. Or oh my. Well, that was the Lewis family. I'm just an old chunk of coal. Quentin Mills, I am blessed before Sounds from Sinai. Here we go now with the Lefevers. I've got a wonderful feeling. Lily Vern Weatherford, I'm on my way. Scott Caudle, tell me the story of Jesus.

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1: With SRN News, I'm Jason Walker. Country music icon Dolly Parton passed away peacefully in Nashville earlier in the day at the age of 80. She had suffered from cancer for a short time. In an interview with the AP in May of 25, Dolly spoke candidly about her image, her work, and her life.
2: Well, I don't think about my life in terms of superstar. I'm just working girl. I always say, and it's the truth, that I am a workhorse that looks like a show horse. But I got to keep it all up, and I enjoy all of it. I love getting to dress up, doing all these things, and at Dollywood, when we get to do all the festivals and things we have. My husband always said, if anybody was ever born to be a star, it's you. Because he sees me loving to do all the things and playing. It's a playtime for me, but I take it very serious.
1: President Trump says he was very saddened to learn of Dolly's death. He has ordered all American flags lowered to half staff for the next 7 days. First two measles deaths in the United States this year being reported in Pennsylvania involving unvaccinated victims.
3: They're the first measles-related deaths in the U.S. this year, following three last year. State officials are not giving any more details about the two people, except that they lived in Lancaster County. The U.S. is experiencing its worst measles outbreak since 1991, with 2,777 cases as of Thursday. In November, international health officials will assess if the U.S. and Mexico have lost their measles-free status.
1: That is Julie Walker reporting. Darlene Graham has captured the GOP nomination for the U.S. Senate in South Carolina. That in a special primary election Tuesday, defeating Ralph Norman. This is SRN News. Is your church multi-generational? Correspondent Michael Harrington explains.
4: According to a new poll from Lifeway Research, 78% of America's Protestant pastors say yes, their congregation includes active members from all generations. 91% of the folks in the pew agree. The survey also finds the larger a church is, the more likely that its pastor reports it is multi-generational. Younger clergymen are also more likely to tell Lifeway that their congregation has good representation across all age groups. Michael Harrington reporting.
1: Coalition of Jewish organizations from seven different countries say 2025, the deadliest year for anti-Semitic violence this century. The J7 Large Communities Task Force Against Anti-Semitism says 20 people were murdered for being Jewish last year in the seven countries. This is SRN News. Oil is down, stocks were up.
5: Stocks rose on Wall Street Tuesday as oil prices fell. The S&P 500 index rose 0.3%. The Dow rose 0.3%. The NASDAQ Composite rose 0.7%. Technology stocks gained ground and led the market higher. Several companies in the sector, including NVIDIA, have big market values that tend to have more influence over the broader market. Treasury yields fell in the bond market, and that helped relieve pressure from stocks. High yields make borrowing more expensive and can slow economic growth while undercutting prices for stocks. Crude oil prices fell despite the U.S. announcing new sanctions against Iran. Damian Troisi, New York.
1: Brazil taking action. The country's data protection regulator has fined TikTok parent company ByteDance $30 million. That's because of alleged failures in the handling of a number of personal data of minors. More details, srnnews.com.

Amen. When I survey the wondrous cross, one of the great songs, one of the great hymns. I think sometimes we're getting away from the hymns, the good hymns. I appreciate special music, and I like spiritual music. I like gospel music, but those hymns are so precious. It's where you find the gospel. A lot of the music we sing today, you don't see too much of the gospel. You see some attributes about God, and we sing about some things that the Lord does, but all that gospel message is what leads people to Christ. Well, that was Family Harmon, When I Survey the Wondrous Cross. We're in Psalms 47. We're going to be discussing verse 8. And the question is, you know, God has reigned from beginning, present, during, present, and the future. He always reigns. He's on the throne. He's in control. But one day he's going to reign right here on this earth. But the question is, to the Christian, does he reign in your heart? Does he rule and reign in your heart? Under the new covenant, Jesus Christ died on the cross for our sins, was buried, and rose again the third day, according to the scriptures. And when we receive him by faith, he comes into us. Is he ruling and reigning in your life? Let's read. Oh, clap your hands, all ye people. Shout unto God with the voice of triumph. For the Lord Most High is terrible. He is a great king over all the earth. He shall subdue the people under us and the nations under our feet. That's Jewish there, by the way. He shall choose our inheritance for us, the excellency of Jacob, whom he loved. Selah, that means meditate, think on these, pause. God has gone up with a shout. The Lord with the shout of a trumpet. Oh, one day he's coming with the trumpet. And one day when he goes up to Mount Zion, there'll be a trumpets blowing. Sing praises to God. Sing praises unto our King. Sing praises. Oh, the King is here. Oh, glory, glory. Hallelujah. They're going to be praising him. For God is the King of all the earth. Yes, he is. Sing ye praises with understanding. And here it is, verse 8. God reigneth over the heathen. God sitteth upon the throne of his holiness. Let's go over here to 1 Chronicles chapter 16, verse 23. Sing unto the Lord all the earth. Show forth from day to day his salvation. That's what we're to do. Declare his glory among the heathen. That's what we're to do. His marvelous works among all nations. That's what we're to do. For great is the Lord and greatly to be praised. He also is to be feared above all other little gods, G-O-D-S, small g's, there which are not gods. For all the gods of the people are idols, but the Lord made the heavens. Glory and honor are in his presence. Strength and gladness are in his place. Give unto the Lord, ye kindreds of people. Give unto the Lord glory and strength. Give unto the Lord the glory due unto his name. Bring an offering and come before him. Worship him. Or worship the Lord in the beauty of his holiness. Fear before him all the earth, world, the world, and all so shall be stable that it be not moved. Let the heavens be glad, and let the earth rejoice, and let men say among the nations, the Lord reigneth. He reigneth in heaven. He will reigneth here in earth. But right now he's looking for some hearts to reign in. Here we go, Psalms 91, or 96, I think, 96, 93, hold on, 93, verse 1. The Lord reigneth, he is clothed with majesty, the Lord is clothed with strength, wherewith he hath girded himself. The world also established that it cannot be moved. There's only one person that can move this earth, and his name is Jehovah, God, Christ Jesus. Psalms 96:10, say among the heathen that the Lord reigneth, the world also shall be established, that it shall not be moved. He shall judge the people righteously, and he has through Christ Jesus our Lord. But there's a day coming when he will rule and reign and judge with a fist of iron and righteousness. And then Psalms 99, verse 1, it says, the Lord reigneth, let the people tremble. He sitteth between the cherubims, let the earth be moved. And he's talking about the mercy seat in the ark. Can I tell you? Hey, listen,
Jesus Christ is the propitiation. He's the mercy seat today, and he's coming to rule and reign here in this life. And then finally, Revelations 19:6. And I heard, as it were, the voice of a great multitude, and as the voice of many waters, and as the voice of mighty thunder, and saying, Hallelujah! The Lord God omnipotent reigneth. Let us be glad and rejoice and give honor to him, for the marriage of the Lamb has come, and his wife hath made herself ready. Here we go with the Doherty sisters. Look what God gave me.

Look what God gave me when he saved me from hell. Oh, I'm so grateful this morning. I'm not going to that terrible, terrible place that he made for Satan and his angels, the false prophet, the Antichrist. Oh, there's so millions and millions are going to be cast into the lake of fire. There's millions and millions that are in hell today because they trusted in their own works. They trusted in their religion. They trusted in their idols. But they didn't trust in Jesus. I hope and pray he's reigning in your life today and in your heart. I just pray and pray and pray that he is. Because there's people that need to hear of that great salvation. Amen. Well, it's 18 minutes after 1 in the morning. That was the Doherty Sisters. Look what God gave me. Family Harmon, when I survey the wondrous cross. It's 72 degrees outside, Wednesday, August 26th. And overnight through the morning hours here in Greenville, South Carolina, low of 68. Today, Wednesday, mostly sunny. Then, a 40% chance of thunderstorms, a high of 89. Tonight, 50% chance of thunderstorms and showers, a low of 69. And then Thursday, a 20% chance, increasing to a 50% chance of thunderstorms, high of 87 degrees. Our Share-a-thon Day sponsor for today was the late Melvin Aiken of Simpsonville, South Carolina. He sponsors in honor of his wife, Marcy. Today would have been their 64th wedding anniversary. Melvin wanted Marcy to know that he loved her very much. And our WTBI internet sponsor for today is Ryan Alexander of Alexander Grading and Hauling in Pickens, South Carolina. Ryan sponsors in honor of the morning get-together with Scott Dean, James Simpson, and the rest of the crew. We do want to thank our dear friend, Dr. Melvin Aiken, and Ryan Alexander for being our day sponsor and internet sponsor, and we want to thank all of you for your help with Share-a-thon 2026. You do know that the Bible does say that the Lord does not take pleasure in the death of the wicked. I don't take pleasure in it. I'd like to see everybody I ever come in contact with, where I talk to, pass a track, even those that we might get in little arguments and disagreements about, that they would just believe upon the Lord Jesus Christ and be saved. Oh, I wish and pray that that would happen. But we know the truth. But I do know this, the Bible also teaches us that the Lord takes pleasure in the death of his saints. Amen. Well, coming up here at the bottom of the hour, daily scripture reading. We'll be reading out of 1 Peter chapter 4. Don't forget the 2:40 prayer time, 3 o'clock, the old time preaching hour. Dr. B.R. Lakin preaching the prodigal son. And then at 4:45, encouraging words from Tabernacle with pastor and preacher, our dear friend, Pastor Doug Benton. Right now, Amanda Smith, God is still good. Goodman family, bring it all to him. And then the temple or tabernacle singers, we will glorify the King.

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3: The First Epistle General of Peter, Chapter 4. Forasmuch then as Christ hath suffered for us in the flesh, arm yourselves likewise with the same mind. For he that hath suffered in the flesh hath ceased from sin, that he no longer should live the rest of his time in the flesh to the lusts of men, but to the will of God. For the time past of our life may suffice us to have wrought the will of the Gentiles when we walked in lasciviousness, lusts, excess of wine, revelings, banquetings, and abominable idolatries, wherein they think it strange that ye run not with them to the same excess of riot, speaking evil of you. Who shall give account to him that is ready to judge the quick and the dead? For this cause was the gospel preached also to them that are dead, that they might be judged according to men in the flesh, but live according to God in the Spirit. But the end of all things is at hand. Be ye therefore sober, and watch unto prayer. And above all things, have fervent charity among yourselves, for charity shall cover the multitude of sins. Use hospitality one to another without grudging. As every man hath received the gift, even so minister the same one to another, as good stewards of the manifold grace of God. If any man speak, let him speak as the oracles of God. If any man minister, let him do it as of the ability which God giveth, that God in all things may be glorified through Jesus Christ, to whom be praise and dominion forever and ever. Amen. Beloved, think it not strange concerning the fiery trial which is to try you, as though some strange thing happened unto you. But rejoice, inasmuch as ye are partakers of Christ's sufferings, that when his glory shall be revealed, ye may be glad also with exceeding joy. If ye be reproached for the name of Christ, happy are ye, for the Spirit of glory and of God resteth upon you. On their part he is evil spoken of, but on your part he is glorified. But let none of you suffer as a murderer, or as a thief, or as an evildoer, or as a busybody in other men's matters. Yet if any man suffer as a Christian, let him not be ashamed, but let him glorify God on this behalf. For the time has come that judgment must begin at the house of God. And if it first begin at us, what shall the end be of them that obey not the gospel of God? And if the righteous scarcely be saved, where shall the ungodly and the sinner appear? Wherefore, let them that suffer according to the will of God commit the keeping of their souls to him in well-doing, as unto a faithful Creator. Chapter 5. The elders which are among you I exhort, who am also an elder, and a witness of the sufferings of Christ, and also a partaker of the glory that shall be revealed, feed the flock of God which is among you, taking the oversight thereof, not by constraint, but willingly, not for filthy lucre, but of a ready mind, neither as being lords over God's heritage, but being ensamples to the flock. And when the chief shepherd shall appear, ye shall receive a crown of glory that fadeth not away. Likewise, ye younger, submit yourselves unto the elder. Yea, all of you be subject one to another, and be clothed with humility. For God resisteth the proud, and giveth grace to the humble. Humble yourselves, therefore, under the mighty hand of God, that he may exalt you in due time, casting all your care upon him, for he careth for you. Be sober, be vigilant, because your adversary, the devil, as a roaring lion, walketh about seeking whom he may devour. Whom resist steadfast in the faith, knowing that the same afflictions are accomplished in your brethren that are in the world. But the God of all grace, who hath called us unto his eternal glory by Christ Jesus, after that ye have suffered a while, make you perfect, establish, strengthen, settle you. To him be glory and dominion forever and ever. Amen. By Silvanus, a faithful brother unto you, as I suppose, I have written briefly, exhorting and testifying that this is the true grace of God wherein ye stand. The church that is at Babylon, elected together with you, saluteth you, and so doth Marcus, my son. Greet ye one another with a kiss of charity. Peace be with you all that are in Christ Jesus. Amen. The end of the first epistle general of Peter. The second epistle general of Peter, chapter 1. Simon Peter, a servant and an apostle of Jesus Christ, to them that have obtained like precious faith with us through the righteousness of God and our Savior Jesus Christ, grace and peace be multiplied unto you through the knowledge of God and of Jesus our Lord, according as his divine power hath given unto us all things that pertain unto life and godliness through the knowledge of him that hath called us to glory and virtue, whereby are given unto us exceeding great and precious promises, that by these ye might be partakers of the divine nature, having escaped the corruption that is in the world through lust. And beside this, giving all diligence, add to your faith virtue, and to virtue knowledge, and to knowledge temperance, and to temperance patience, and to patience godliness, and to godliness brotherly kindness, and to brotherly kindness, charity. For if these things be in you and abound, they make you that ye shall neither be barren nor unfruitful in the knowledge of our Lord Jesus Christ. But he that lacketh these things is blind and cannot see afar off, and hath forgotten that he was purged from his old sins. Wherefore, the rather, brethren, give diligence to make your calling and election sure. For if ye do these things, ye shall never fall. For so an entrance shall be ministered unto you abundantly into the everlasting kingdom of our Lord and Savior Jesus Christ. Wherefore, I will not be negligent to put you always in remembrance of these things, though ye know them, and be established in the present truth. Yea, I think it meet, as long as I am in this tabernacle, to stir you up by putting you in remembrance, knowing that shortly I must put off this my tabernacle, even as our Lord Jesus Christ hath showed me. Moreover, I will endeavor that ye may be able after my decease to have these things always in remembrance. For we have not followed cunningly devised fables when we made known unto you the power and coming of our Lord Jesus Christ, but were eyewitnesses of his majesty. For he received from God the Father honor and glory, when there came such a voice to him from the excellent glory, "This is my beloved Son, in whom I am well pleased." And this voice which came from heaven we heard when we were with him in the holy mount. We have also a more sure word of prophecy, whereunto ye do well that ye take heed, as unto a light that shineth in a dark place, until the day dawn and the day star arise in your hearts, knowing this first, that no prophecy of the Scripture is of any private interpretation. For the prophecy came not in old time by the will of man, but holy men of God spake as they were moved by the Holy Ghost. Chapter 2. But there were false prophets also among the people, even as there shall be false teachers among you, who privily shall bring in damnable heresies, even denying the Lord that bought them, and bringing upon themselves swift destruction. And many shall follow their pernicious ways, by reason of whom the way of truth shall be evil spoken of. And through covetousness shall they with feigned words make merchandise of you, whose judgment now of a long time lingereth not, and their damnation slumbereth not. For if God spared not the angels that sinned, but cast them down to hell, and delivered them into chains of darkness to be reserved unto judgment, and spared not the old world, but saved Noah, the eighth person, a preacher of righteousness, bringing in the flood upon the world of the ungodly, and turning the cities of Sodom and Gomorrah into ashes, condemned them with an overthrow, making them an ensample unto those that after should live ungodly, and delivered just Lot, vexed with the filthy conversation of the wicked? For that righteous man dwelling among them in seeing and hearing vexed his righteous soul from day to day with their unlawful deeds. The Lord knoweth how to deliver the godly out of temptations, and to reserve the unjust unto the day of judgment to be punished. But chiefly them that walk after the flesh in the lust of uncleanness and despise government. Presumptuous are they, self-willed. They are not afraid to speak evil of dignities. Whereas angels, which are greater in power and might, bring not railing accusation against them before the Lord. But these, as natural brute beasts made to be taken and destroyed, speak evil of the things that they understand not, and shall utterly perish in their own corruption, and shall receive the reward of unrighteousness, as they that count it pleasure to riot in the daytime. Spots they are, and blemishes, sporting themselves with their own deceivings while they feast with you, having eyes full of adultery, and that cannot cease from sin, beguiling unstable souls, and heart they have exercised with covetous practices. Cursed children, which have forsaken the right way and are gone astray, following the way of Balaam the son of Beor, who loved the wages of unrighteousness, but was rebuked for his iniquity. The dumb ass, speaking with man's voice, forbade the madness of the prophet. These are wells without water, clouds that are carried with a tempest, to whom the mist of darkness is reserved forever. For when they speak great swelling words of vanity, they allure through the lusts of the flesh, through much wantonness, those that were clean escaped from them who live in error. While they promise them liberty, they themselves are the servants of corruption. For of whom a man is overcome, of the same he is brought in bondage. For if after they have escaped the pollutions of the world through the knowledge of the Lord and Savior Jesus Christ, they are again entangled therein and overcome, the latter end is worse with them than the beginning. For it had been better for them not to have known the way of righteousness than after they have known it to turn from the holy commandment delivered unto them. But it has happened unto them according to the true proverb: the dog is turned to his own vomit again, and the sow that was washed to her wallowing in the mire. Chapter 3. This second epistle, beloved, I now write unto you, in both which I stir up your pure minds by way of remembrance, that ye may be mindful of the words which were spoken before by the holy prophets, and of the commandment of us the apostles of the Lord and Savior, knowing this first, that there shall come in the last days scoffers, walking after their own lusts, and saying, where is the promise of his coming? For since the fathers fell asleep, all things continue as they were from the beginning of the creation. For this they willingly are ignorant of, that by the word of God the heavens were of old, and the earth standing out of the water and in the water, whereby the world that then was, being overflowed with water, perished. But the heavens and the earth, which are now, by the same word are kept in store, reserved unto fire against the day of judgment and perdition of ungodly men. But, beloved, be not ignorant of this one thing, that one day is with the Lord as 1,000 years, and 1,000 years as one day. The Lord is not slack concerning his promise, as some men count slackness, but is long-suffering to usward, not willing that any should perish, but that all should come to repentance. But the day of the Lord will come as a thief in the night, in the which the heavens shall pass away with a great noise, and the elements shall melt with fervent heat, the earth also, and the works that are therein shall be burned up. Seeing then that all these things shall be dissolved.
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4: Hello, this is Pastor Doug Benton right here at Tabernacle Baptist Church, sending the light of the gospel all around the world. WTBI Christian Radio. We

Amen. The Tabernacle Singers right there. We will glorify the King. We will glorify the Lord. We will glorify the King of Kings and the Lord of Lords. I'm glad today in our life, because we're born again and saved, we can glorify Him today. We can please Him today. We don't have to displease Him. We have a choice to please Him or not to please Him. We have a choice to glorify Him or not to glorify Him. We have a choice to magnify Him or not to magnify Him. So what's your choice going to be today? Before we were sinners, we had no choice. That's all we were. We were in our sin. But today, He has freed us from sin. He has took the guilt away. He's took the veil away. Hey, can I tell you, we're in Christ, and we can bring Him glory and honor today. Amen. Praise the Lord. That was the Tabernacle Singers. Here we go with the Temple Baptist Choir. One of the great songs. I really love this song, You're Not Alone. I'm glad tonight and this morning we're not alone. He said, He hath said unto us that He'd never leave us nor forsake us. Barker family, did I mention that I love them?

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That address again, 3931 White Horse Road, Greenville, near the crossing of Highway 123. 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

Johnson, oh yes. He's the one that we worship. He's the one that we magnify. The Bible said in Revelation chapter number 5, verse number 6, And I beheld, and lo, in the midst of the throne were four beasts, and in the midst of them the elders standing as a lamb had it been slain. And hear me tonight. And also they said, hold it, hold it, hold it. Hear me tonight. Oh,

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1: With SRN News, I'm Jason Walker. Arrests by ICE agents up in July. Here's Lisa Dwyer.
2: New figures from the Deportation Data Project based at UC Berkeley and UCLA show that U.S. Immigration and Customs Enforcement arrested nearly 50,000 people in July, the highest single monthly arrest total during President Donald Trump's second term. Texas and Florida account for nearly 20,000 of the July arrests. In the aftermath of two fatal shootings in Minnesota in January that sparked protests and an uproar from Democratic lawmakers, arrests began to fall in February. After remaining stagnant for months, the number surged in June and then again in July. I'm Lisa Dwyer.
1: Cancer claiming the life of one of the most beloved people in American history, Dolly Parton. Was 80.
3: Her career spanned decades with hits like Jolene, I Will Always Love You, and 9 to 5. Born in Tennessee, she rose from humble beginnings, which she spoke with the AP about.
4: I'm just a working girl. I always say, and it's the truth, that I am a workhorse that looks like a show horse.
3: She wrote hundreds of songs, totaling more than 100 million worldwide sales, more than a billion streams, winning 10 Grammys with 55 nominations and two Oscar nominations for her music. In the end, she had it all, talent, beauty inside and out, and the adoration of fans worldwide. I'm Julie Walker.
1: Extremely long lines forming outside gasoline stations in Iran's capital, people rushing to fill up the tanks amid fuel shortages and higher prices, not to mention the fear of new U.S. sanctions. Drivers there reported waits of sometimes 2 hours or more to get gas. Washington is increasing economic pressure in hopes of forcing Iran to make concessions to end the war. This is SRN News. New Jersey has a new abortion law. There's Michael Harrington with the story.
5: Democratic Governor Mikey Sherrill has signed a measure that targets pro-life demonstrators by making it a crime to, quote, unlawfully restrict a woman from entering an abortion clinic. Since the Supreme Court overturned Roe v. Wade, the Democratic leadership in New Jersey has been actively seeking to make the state an abortion destination. The legislation also bars any New Jersey official from cooperating in an investigation into violation of abortion bans in other states. Michael Harrington reporting.
1: Survey from the Pew Research Center indicating a majority of Americans, including many Democrats, turning against the practice of letting males compete against females in sports. Leon Saper of the Manhattan Institute says President Trump's opposition to the LGBT agenda has given him a serious political edge. This is SRN News. Human beings always seem to complain about the heat every summer. Then there are those creatures who may be hot, but they certainly aren't complaining about it. Correspondent Ben Thomas reports.
6: In Britain, this summer's heat and drought have put increasing pressure on native wildlife, like the hedgehog.
7: We're getting single hedgehogs in rather than a family.
6: Yvonne Cox is the founder of the Hedgehog Rescue Sanctuary.
7: Little single hoglets coming in who are much smaller for their development. So it's like they haven't had enough food, where the mum hasn't been able to feed them because she hasn't had enough food, hasn't produced the milk.
6: Drought has been declared in almost three quarters of England.
7: The puddles and the ponds dry up, so water starts to become difficult for them to source. Also, the ground begins to get baked.
6: Further trouble.
7: We can't dig the soil to get the worms and the grubs and etc.
6: I'm Ben Thomas.
1: More details at srnnews.com.

Amen. Yes. Amen. Monday night, I had a chance to present the work out there in Holbrook here at Tabernacle. And I gave three verses. And I think it's very important. You know, we need to expect great things from God, do great things for God. But Proverbs 3, 5, and 6 says, trust in the Lord with all thine heart. Lean not on thine own understanding, but in all our ways acknowledge him, and he shall direct your path. And then John 14, 13, greater love hath no man than this, that a man lay down his life for his friends. And then finally, Philippians 2, 5, let this mind be in you, which was also in Christ Jesus. He came to save sinners, he came to build his church, and he came to present the church, the glorious bride, to the Father. That's what he came, to save sinners. And that should be our mind, the gospel to the world. Amen. Praise the Lord. Well, it's 11 minutes after 2 in the morning. Good morning to all of you. Praise God. He's good. He's on the throne. Hey, I'm glad he's on the throne of my heart. I couldn't accomplish anything for him if he was not on the throne of my heart. What a joy. What a privilege. Hey, he is in us. He said, I'll never leave thee nor forsake thee. What a blessing. What a promise. But it's Wednesday, August 26th, year of the Lord 2026. This is your Midnight Watch. My name is Brother Ward David Gillett. Glad to be with you this morning. It is still 72 degrees outside, fair here in Greenville, South Carolina. Our Share-a-thon day sponsor for today was the late Dr. Melvin Aiken of Simpsonville, South Carolina. He sponsors in honor of his wife, Marcy. Today would have been their 64th wedding anniversary. Melvin wanted Marcy to know that he loved her very much. And our WTBI internet sponsor for today is Ryan Alexander of Alexander's Grading and Hauling in Pickens, South Carolina. Ryan sponsors in honor of the morning get together with Scott Dean, James Simpson, and the rest of the crew. Well, we want to take this time out and thank our Share-a-thon sponsors and thank all of you for your help with Share-a-thon 2026. And you know what? We want to thank all of you. You might not be able to give to this radio station monetarily, but you pray for us, and we thank you for your prayers. Prayer is very important, right? It most certainly is. It's a precious gift that God has given us. He made that new and living way. Hey, his flesh was the veil. We go through Jesus Christ. We go through the blood of Jesus into the Holy of Holies in heaven, the Father, in the presence of the Father, because he made that new and living way for us. It's a privilege, it's precious, and it's powerful. Amen. Overnight, mostly clear, a low of 68. And then today, Wednesday, mostly sunny, and a 40% chance of thunderstorms, a high of 89 degrees. 2:40 prayer time coming up here momentarily. And then 3 o'clock, the old time preaching hour. Dr. B.R. Lake can preach in Prodigal Son. Here we go.

Amen. That was Sam Stewart right there, Faith and the Chuck Wagon Gang, Farther Along, Doherty Sisters, The Gospel to the World, and the Seminole String Band, The Mind of Christ. Coming up next, Foundation Quartet, God Walks the Dark Hills. And then Jack Hudson, I've Discovered the Way of Gladness, Blackwoods, Where the Roses Never Fade, Fields of Grace, Grace Found a Pardon for Me, Brown Family, Faithful Through It All, 2:40 Prayer Time, The Primitives, Jesus Paid It All, and the Old Time Preaching Hour, Dr. B.R. Lake and the Prodigal Son.

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1: With SRN News, I'm Jason Walker. Secret Service is aware of a video that appears to threaten the life of Barron Trump. Here's Bill Alexander.
2: The agency confirmed that Iranian state media aired a video that appears to threaten the life of the president's youngest son. A spokesperson said they investigate anything that can be perceived as a threat toward protectees, and out of concern for operational security, do not discuss matters of protective intelligence. Iranian media have on multiple occasions circulated content threatening the president and family members.
1: A newspaper has been ordered to rehire an employee in a controversial matter. Here's Laura Winters.
3: The Washington Post has been ordered to reinstate the fired columnist who went off bashing conservative Charlie Kirk after he was assassinated. An arbitrator forcing the newspaper to give a platform to the former Global Opinions editor, Karen Atia, despite her remarks on social media, and that the Washington Post did not have good and sufficient cause to fire the opinion columnist.
1: And by the way, it has been nearly 1 year. Charlie was shot and killed September 10th last year. Senator Darlene Graham urging voters in South Carolina to reject a leftist movement within the Democratic Party.
4: We cannot and must not allow Democratic socialists to gain a foothold in our conservative state like South Carolina.
1: Graham was speaking after winning the GOP nomination to replace her late brother on South Carolina's general election ballot, notching another win for President Trump after he threw his support behind the political novice. Graham, by the way, on Tuesday defeated Representative Ralph Norman in the special GOP runoff in South Carolina. This is SRN News.
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0: pointing men to the Savior. 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
1: Well, praise the Lord. I'm glad this morning I could say he has been faithful. He is the faithful one. He's true and faithful. Faithful in his person. How about his place, his position? How about his preeminence? How about in his perfectness? How about faithful in his sacrifice, sinlessness, sonship, intercession, mercy, grace, love, eternality? And you know what? He's faithful because he said he's coming again to take his church home. And then he's coming again 7 years later or so after the tribulation hour and set things straight with the nation of Israel. And he's going to set up his millennial reign, his kingdom. He is the Prince of Peace. There'll be no peace until the Prince of Peace comes. And there'll be no peace in your life unless you are born again and washed in the blood. And then you might have peace. And he does give you peace through the storms of life and through what we deal with in this life. And I'm so thankful for the gift of the Holy Spirit that liveth in us. Whoever maketh intercession for us as well. Isn't that a blessing to know? Well, welcome to the 240 prayer time. Good morning. If you'd like to pray along with me, you're welcome to. And we've been discussing the divinity or the divine attributes of Jesus Christ. Remember, he was fully man and he was fully God. And there's only one man that can mediate. There's only one mediator between God and man, and that's the man Christ Jesus. He can touch God and touch man, yet without sin, and he can make that bridge for us. What a blessing. And tonight, we're going to talk about his holiness. So let's read 1 Peter 2:22. Matter of fact, we'll go up to verse 21. For even hereunto were ye called, because Christ also suffered for us, leaving us an example that he should follow his steps. That teaches us how we to suffer. And then verse 22, who did no sin? There it is. Neither was guile or guilt. There was no guilt found in his mouth. Who, when he was reviled, reviled not again. When he suffered, he threatened not, but committed himself to him that judges righteously. And I'm sitting here thinking about the Fox Books of Martyrs and the stories that you can read. Oh, I'll tell you something. What a joy to read those stories. And they never once denounced Christ. They didn't denounce their love for Jesus. They stood their ground. You know, the Bible says in 1 Corinthians 15, verse 58, be steadfast, unmovable, always abounding in the work of the Lord. For you know that your work in the Lord is not in vain in the Lord. Can I tell you that he gave them the words to speak in the midst of their martyrdom? And that's what he'll do with us if ever comes down to that case. And it could. It's a possibility. Let's go to 1 John real quick. Chapter 3. You'll like these verses. 1 John, 2 John, 3 John. I'm going backwards. Chapter 3. And I'm looking at verse 5. So let's see this. He says, and we'll start in verse 4. Whosoever committeth sin, that means live, lifestyle, that means habitual, committeth sin, transgresses also the law, for sin is the transgression of the law. And ye know that he was manifested. How about that? He was made known to take away our sins, and in him is no sin. He's holy. And can I tell you, because of his holiness and his imputation of his righteousness and holiness and godliness in our life, as before the Father, we have not sinned, so we are holy in the precious blood of Jesus Christ. How about that? And then we can still live and walk a holy, godly, righteous, upright, just walk in this life. We do not have to live defeated. We can have victory. And let's go to Hebrews chapter 7, then we'll go to prayer. How about that? Hebrews 7. Hebrews chapter 7. And we're going to look at verse 26, but we're going to start in verse 22. Are you ready? By so much was Jesus made a surety of a better testament, the new covenant, the blood of Christ. And they truly were many priests because they were not suffered to continue by reason of death. But this man, because he continueth ever, hath an unchangeable or an unchanging, immutable priesthood. Wherefore he is able also to save them to the uttermost that come unto God by him. So it doesn't matter what sin you've committed, how many sins you've committed. If you were born, with Adam's nature, you were born in sin. It's the matter of coming to him, and he's able to save them to the uttermost, seeing he ever liveth to make intercession for them. He is that mediator, the advocate, the interceder. Here it is, verse 26. For such a high priest became us, who is holy, harmless, undefiled, separate from sinners, and made higher than the heavens. What is man that thou art mindful of, and the Son of Man that thou visitest? Father, we come before your throne of grace this morning. We just want to thank you for your sinlessness and your perfection and your holiness and your righteousness and your purity. Oh, that we would behold you in the whole beauty of your holiness, Lord. I am so glad that you in your determinate counsel, before the world even began, before Adam and Eve partook of that tree of the knowledge of good and evil, before the fall ever took place, you saw yourself on Calvary's hill, and you saw all those that would come unto you. And you're still calling the people unto you, and you still have left many of us here on this planet to sow seed, to water those seeds. But Lord, you're the one that gives the increase. Truly, we're nothing, but we get to labor along with you. And we're so thankful for your precious, precious blood that has made it all possible. The forgiveness of sin, the cleansing of sin, and purifying our hearts. Now, Father, I just pray that you would help us today to get busy about this thing called salvation, to get busy about this thing of living right in a wicked world, about this thing being able to shine our light among men that they may see our good works which glorify you in heaven, Lord. Our works don't save us. It's by faith, it's by grace through faith. And it's a gift of God, not of works, lest any man should boast. But it is our works that prove our faith in you. And we're so thankful, Lord. Now faith is the substance of things hoped for and the evidence of things not seen. For it's impossible to please God. Without faith, it's impossible to please God. And Father, we thank you for the very faith that we have that you gave to us, that we would have faith in you. That's a gift of you, Lord. Thank you. Thank you this morning for your precious love and mercy. Thank you this morning for your preciousness altogether. And may you have the preeminence in our lives. And may you rule in our hearts and reign in our hearts. Now, Father, we want to pray for some folks. We have many folks tonight in our churches that are in hospitals, nursing homes, and shut-in. And they're dealing with and battling with some type of sickness, ailment, affliction, cancer, whatever the case may be, Lord, dementia, Alzheimer's. There's so much. Lord, I want to pray for them this morning. First, I want to pray, Lord, that you would help them to realize, even in the state they're in, that you're with them. You're the God of all comfort. You're able to not only strengthen, but you're also able to give compassion like no one else could give compassion. You're able to give mercy like no one else can give mercy. And your love toward them, they're your children, Lord. And we just pray, Father, that you would help them through this night and the coming days, Lord. Many will be taken flight and going home. here at Tabernacle. I can name many since I've been here, dear brothers and sisters in Christ that went through that valley of the shadow of death, but yet went through that doorway into your presence. And I thank you, Lord, for that. But you know, there's family members that are hurting. Many might even be still lost and they don't understand. And this thing of death that fears them, they're afraid of it. But you took away the sting of death when you conquered hell, death, and the grave and your resurrection. Lord, I pray for the family members that are lost that you would utilize this time to bring conviction in their heart, to realize the brevity of life. Life is short compared to eternity. And I pray, Lord, that you would bring them to a Holy Spirit conviction and that they'd realize and see that their loved one is at peace. They're getting ready to go home. They're getting prepared for that great day, that great wedding in the sky one day. They're getting prepared to meet Jesus. And may their faces shine as these lost loved ones look upon them. And they'll realize there's just something different. And then ask the question, what is it? And then the preacher can come, and or the brother and sister in Christ that's able to give a clear-cut gospel message to them can share the gospel with them, and they might be saved. We have young children that deal with death, and it's very hard on them. They don't totally understand the many things that take place. They deal with someone being sick in their lives. Lord, I just pray that you'd be with them as well. I remember as a child, I spent a lot of time in funeral homes. My dad seemed like he knew everybody, my dad and Ma. But I learned a long time ago that death does come, because the Bible says it's appointed unto man once to die, but after this, the judgment. I'm thankful that Calvary is a place where you can go and find refuge, forgiveness, and find that your sins have been judged right there at the cross. So I pray that you'd make that prevalent to them. And Father, we have many children tonight in many different hospitals, children hospitals across this country, who are suffering, not of anything that they've done, but things happen. Sin has been destructive ever since it entered into the world, and it has its place today. But there is hope, and that hope is in Jesus Christ. It's really not hope in the doctors or medicine, although we thank you for the doctors and medicine, but the hope is truly in you, Lord Jesus. And there's young children today that are old enough to know the difference between right and wrong and to realize what sin is, what evil is, and wickedness is. And they might not have heard the gospel of Jesus Christ. God, I just pray that you'd send somebody in there that they can hear the words of life, the hope that they might have through Christ Jesus our Lord. I've tried to get into some of those places, Lord, but they've shut the door because they allow all different religions to come in. But they won't allow that. But God, the gospel ain't bound, and it can reach them some way, somehow. You know how to do that. I pray that you'd reach those children and the ones that don't understand, Lord. The ones that are just innocent in a sense, not understanding what sin is. I just pray that you'd be with them tonight, Lord. And I pray that you would raise up those ones that you want raised up. And those that do get raised up, that they'd find or allow you to find them, and that they would serve you with gladness, pureness of heart, and be arrows of righteousness in this wicked, untoward world. death, sin, destruction. It's all about us, Father. And only you can help, Lord. I just pray, Father, for these young children. And I pray for these families, the mothers and fathers, and the siblings, even the relatives. It's not easy. I'm glad that there are hospitals tonight where they're able to stay with their children and able to help in an emotional sense. But there's some tonight that are angry and bitter. And they're blaming you, Lord, when they ought to blame sin and the devil. When sin entered in, destruction came, death came. Lord, I pray that you would give them and show them the compassion that you showed me and my brothers and sisters in Christ, and that the word would reach them, knowing that the faith cometh by hearing, and hearing by the word of God. And I pray, Father, that you would just touch these families, these mothers and fathers. We just thank you, Lord, for the privilege of prayer. Oh, Lord, would you be thou glorified in their lives? Be magnified in their lives. You're not willing that any should perish, but that all men come to repentance. And you command every man everywhere to repent and believe upon the Lord Jesus Christ. Now, Father, let the words of our mouth, the meditation of our heart, be acceptable in thy sight, O Lord, our strength and our Redeemer. And we'll thank and praise you in Jesus' precious name. Amen. And amen.

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1: The message you're about to hear was preached by the late Dr. B. R. Lakin. The title of this message is The Prodigal Son, and the text, the book of Luke, chapter number 15. This message was originally preached during a revival meeting at the Northside Baptist Church in Charlotte, North Carolina, on January the 30th, 1974. Now, the message by the late Dr. B.R. Lakin, The Prodigal Son.
2: Now his elder son was in the field, and as he came and drew nigh to the house, he heard music and dancing. And he called one of the servants and asked him what these things meant. And he said unto him, Thy brother is come, and thy father hath killed the fatted calf, because he hath received him safe and sound. And he was angry and would not go in. Therefore came his father out and entreated him. And he answering said to his father, Lo, these many years do I serve thee, neither transgressed I at any time thy commandment, and yet thou never gavest me a kid that I might make merry with my friends. Now his fellowship was with his friends, not with his father. But as soon as this thy son was come, I want you to know, Dad, you got a bad boy, which hath devoured thy living with harlots. Thou hast killed for him the fatted calf. And he said unto him, Son, thou art ever with me, and all that I have is thine. It was meet that we should make merry and be glad, for this thy brother. Yeah, he's my son, but don't forget, he's your brother too. Don't forget that. And is alive, he was dead and is alive again, and is lost and is found. Now this part of the parable is usually passed over. And it is not, I grant you, as inviting as some of the earlier portions of the story. But I think, however, that I'm also aware, I think it has its place in the design of the story or the parable as a whole. I am also aware of the fact that a parable in the hands of too extreme a literalist might be about as useful for the purpose of illumination as a box of matches would be in the hands of a baby. There might be altogether too much light for safety. But I think this is possible. It's possible by overemphasizing the details of a story to sometimes ruin the real meaning and make it seem almost absurd. But when in the background of this picture, he placed this very prominent figure and pictured for us this ugly, surly, morose, ill-tempered character, I think he was speaking not only for his time, but for our time and for all time that is to come. And therefore, I think it is just as applicable today as it was to the one to whom it was originally spoken. Now, I'm also aware sometimes that some of the pictures of the Bible may not be particularly good to look on. But when in the background of this picture, he pictured for us this character, I think he spoke not only for his, but our time and all time that is to come. Now that with that before us, let me say this to you tonight. I think its application, it has its application today, just the same as it had to the people to whom it was written or spoken. Now, some of you remember the most useful family institution I remember now and refer to the family album. I know for one thing it served its purpose on more than one occasion to entertain the minister while the rest of the family has been making themselves presentable. In going on these album excursions, I have met all of the family to the third and the fourth generation. I met those who married well and those who didn't marry at all. The old maids and the spinsters. But there's one thing that's about the pictures appearing in this book. They're all absolutely true to life. Some of you remember when you went to the photographer, like our good friends who run at election time, and you went to have your picture made, and you sat for the picture to be taken, and he adjusted you thus and so, and finally you watched for the birdie and the camera clicked. Then you went back home and waited for the picture to arrive, and boy, when it came, you went into a rage and you said, "That's a photographic lie, Bill. It doesn't resemble me in the least. It makes me look like a fright. And something has to be done about it." So you went to the photographer and laid in your complaint, and he very diplomatically informed you that there was nothing wrong. The camera was not out of focus, but this was just the proof. And the picture would be an improvement upon the proof. So you sighed a sigh of relief and went back and waited for the happy day to come when the finished product would arrive, and at last it came. And you looked at it and smiled and said, "Now that's more like it." And it was. But the fact of the matter is, it wasn't anything like you. The fact of the matter is, the proof was absolutely like you. All the crow feet around your eyes and all the warts on your chin and the freckles on your nose, everything showed. But in the finished product, the artist had removed the wrinkles and taken off the warts and did away with the ugly signs. And it was a lady. She was made to appear about 15 years younger than she really was. And if a gentleman, he was made to appear a great deal wiser than he could ever hope to be. That's the way we get along in the world, is by flattering each other. Amen? And that's what the minister of the gospel is supposed to be today. He's supposed to be a sort of a touch-up artist, you know. But he's not. I want to remind you this, that human nature in its original form is not particularly good to look upon. And only the grace of God can lay hold upon it and transform it and make it ultimately what it ought to be. And in my travels about the country, I have yet to find a church in which the family of the elder brother was not represented. And so tonight I want to bring you, this story illustrates to me tonight, three great principles. And I'll give them to you. Three great principles illustrated in this tonight. First, it illustrates the possibility of there being sonship without brotherhood. Here was a good son, and his father called him son. A good son, but a mighty poor brother. And second, it illustrates the possibility of there being service without fellowship. He served his father, he said, but was out of all fellowship with his father. And third, the possibility of there being heirship without happiness. He was heir to all that his father possessed, and yet he was the most disconsolate person in all that countryside. And so I begin the exposition of the story tonight by saying this, that there may be an appropriation of all the rights and privileges of sonship without any recognition whatsoever of the corresponding obligation of brotherhood. Here was a good son. His father called him son. Nor was he the son, and his father gloried in his son. Nor was he the sort of a son for whom his father had to apologize or blush or speak with shame. Called by his father's name, he never dishonored it. Everywhere he went, he walked worthily of the name that he bore. He lived circumspectly. He was industrious. And many thought a good representative of his father's house, a good son, but a mighty poor brother. A mighty poor brother. Let me show you this tonight. Called of his father's name, I said he never dishonored it. This young man was perfectly orthodox man. He was a perfectly orthodox man. I think he was a believer. He was a fundamentalist. Did you know this, my friend? There is a type of orthodoxy tonight that to me is as cold and dead and formal and forbidden as heterodoxy. An orthodoxy that is self-centered. An orthodoxy that considers its own interest. An orthodoxy that considers its own self. And lives in absolute indifference to the needs of the big world that's round about us tonight. A good son, but a mighty poor brother. I've seen some Christians like that. They hold fast the profession of their faith without wavering. They boast of having had a very clear and definite religious experience. And they are absolutely sure of their place, and they have passed from death unto life, and they're not slow in claiming that which is due them as the sons and daughters of God. Absolutely saved, born again, and good servants of God, and yet month after month, and week after week, and day after day goes by. And they live in absolute indifference to the world that's round about them and live absolutely for themselves. That's what I'm telling you tonight. Let me say this to you. I want this. This may be a good bus sermon, I don't know. But let me tell you something. They live in absolute indifference to the people that's round about them. Here was a young man who saw no significance whatever in the surplus of his father's table. Because it was the rule of this household, that there was always to be found within his walls enough. He said he had bread enough. He said, my father has bread enough and to spare. And I think maybe, listen, there was always to be found within the walls enough. And I think I could, without wasting your time tonight, occupy you for an hour expounding to you that one little word, enough. And how thankful we ought to be tonight who have enough. How thankful we ought to be who have enough. Clothing in these days of scarcity. Clothing enough. Food enough. Shelter enough. Enough for my need, friends enough, health enough, all that I need, enough. What a marvelous word. And yet, my friend, where the Lord Jesus rules the household, there is always enough. I'm going to say this to you tonight. Where the Lord Jesus rules the household, there's always enough. Let me tell you this. Sin is the cause of poverty. I have never found a genuine 24-carat Christian that's a consistent tither in a bread line in my life. Why? Because, he said,
3: I've never seen the righteous forsaken, nor their seed begging bread. I furnish, I supply whatever their need. They'll have enough. They'll have enough. But there is that great, immeasurable word that we sing about sometime, grace. Grace. Speaking about the immeasurable word grace, plenteous grace, where thee is found, grace to cover all of my sins. Grace to cover all of my sins. Forgiveness enough, peace enough, joy enough, strength enough, health enough, enough for my need, blood to cleanse my sin away, enough. Say, is that all the gospel, Brother Lakin? Just enough? That's only half of it. Enough and to spare. Oh, God, give us tonight some sort of an understanding of the surplus. Here was a young man who came in and sat down and ate his meal and saw plenty left and walked out and never said, why did my father prepare more than enough? What's the surplus for? What's the surplus for? In other words, beloved, he was never concerned about his absent brother. He was able to eat his meal alone. Amen. Did you ever see people like that? Let me ask you, what's the meaning of the wide arms of the cross? You see, enough to save me, is that all? No, it's enough for every little boy and girl in the city of Charlotte tonight. Enough for every drunken man and woman, enough for every addict, enough for everyone out yonder across this nation and across the rippling waters of the mighty sea, to Greenland's icy mountain and down India's coral strand, enough for the half-naked headhunter, and enough for the woman, the black-skinned mother, who nurses her babe to sleep with the lapping of the waves, enough.

this young man. Here was a young man who was not distressed by an empty seat at his father's table. It was always there. He came in and sat down and ate his meal and saw that empty chair and went away. He wasn't concerned about it. He was perfectly willing to eat his meal alone. I wonder how many Christians you know tonight who are never uncomfortable in the presence of empty seats. Jesus didn't like them. He said, go out into the highways and the hedges and compel them to come in that my table might be filled. And oh, if we only knew how he longed tonight to have his table filled, I believe it would fire our hearts to do something about it tonight, if we only knew. If we only knew how he longed to have the table filled. The table filled. He was not distressed by an empty seat at his father's table. The Lord Jesus himself didn't like it. I've seen Christians, though, that were perfectly willing to come Sunday after Sunday and come alone and get up and go out alone, and the empty seats never bothered them. Mr. Moody went to Chicago. He went to a church where they had rented pews, and he rented a pew, went out into the streets and gathered up the little waifs and urchins and filled that pew. Then he rented a second pew and went and gathered up the little urchin like these bus drivers and bus captains. And that preacher could be sure of one thing: on Sunday morning he'd have two pews filled with people, because one man was concerned about empty seats. One man was concerned about empty seats. You got enough people in this church to say, Dr. Hudson, you'll never preach to an empty seat in this church as far as I'm concerned. If we only knew how he longed to see them filled. Let me get you something. You know what we're doing in our day? We're accustomed in our day to folding our arms and commiserating ourselves upon the fact that we've fallen upon evil days. And we blame the television and we blame the movies and the radio, and we say the counter attractions are being continually multiplied, and that's the cause of the empty seats. That's folly. That's not the cause of the empty seats in the house of God. You know what cause of the empty seats in the house of God? I'll tell you, it's the spirit of the elder brother on the inside, the spirit that doesn't care. Amen. If you could only see it tonight. If you could only see it tonight. Listen, let me say this to you. That's not the cause. Don't blame the movies. Blame yourself because you don't move. Be a spiritual movie yourself. Amen. When I got saved, I told the Lord, I said, I know I never can do great things, but I'll know one thing, I can work hard. I don't tell much about what I do personally and what personal work and so forth. I went down to we haven't eaten but three or four times in the hotel. We have eaten out other places. But I went in the dining room today, and I guess God worked it out. Ronnie didn't come in until just after I'd finished with her. This black girl was on a crutch. She was the waitress. And I said to her, what about the crutch? She said, I fell down the stairs and broke my hip. I said, it'll throw you down, all right. She said, it will, won't it? I said, it sure will. She said, I'm on my crutch. I've got to try to make a living for my family. I've got four children. I said, suppose you'd have died. Suppose you'd have broken your neck instead of your hip. Would you have gone to heaven? Said, I don't guess so. I said, would you like to go to heaven if you were to die now? Would you like to go? I said, you may. You want me to tell you how? Don't take my order. Let me give you something. Then I told her simply and quietly how to accept Jesus Christ. I said, would you? I said, nobody around, bow your head, let's pray.

0: She bowed her head. I prayed for her and I said, "Do you accept Jesus Christ?" That black girl said, "I will. I will." But the sad part, she said, "Ain't nobody ever done that before for me. Ain't nobody ever done that before." If you only knew how he longed to have his table filled. He wasn't distressed. You see, I've become a little newspaper boy. In Toronto, Canada, they said one morning, started downtown to buy his newspapers. 0 morning. Waiting for a streetcar, he went over on a lot and gathered him up some little sticks and the like, made him a little fire. Some business people going downtown, they came over and started warming around his fire. What attracted him wasn't the little newsboy. It was his fire, amen? If you want people to come, you start a fire. You start a fire. Nobody follows the ice wagon, but they will follow the fire wagon, amen? They'll follow the fire wagon. I tell them sometimes, if I get on fire, they'll come to see me burn down, amen? Don't be afraid of it. Oh, how I pray, God, move mightily upon hearts. I've asked God to give me a concern for every soul for whom Jesus died. A few years ago, Mrs. Lakin and I, someone asked me where Mrs. Lakin was. She called about me tonight. She called me tonight. Said she wasn't feeling well. Mrs. Lakin was a school teacher for years. She taught school when I first started in the ministry. Back in the other days, when I would sit up and ride on a train on a day coach from Texas 3 days and three nights, didn't have money to buy a berth. Stay away from home. I've been away from my wife and child for 3 months and never see them. What little money I could get, I needed to send home for them to live. She walked across the mountain. She walked across the mountain for 2 miles in the snow, 18 inches deep, and taught a little one-room country school. And her mother took care of her little boy and hers. Her mother had a boy just 6 days older than ours. Then she, after that, when I moved to the Cato Tabernacle, she was my secretary then for years. Then we went to Florida, and she was in the real estate business. She was the first lady broker in the city of Titusville. After our boy died, she thought she'd almost lose her man, and she said, "I'm going to take his business." She became a broker for 10 years, a broker, and then we had everything it looked like a people could want. I don't tell what I have, but I had 15 acres of land, a house 126 feet long, 5 bedrooms. I had a barn and 3 quarter horses. We had it made. One day God said, "I want you to go to the mountains. I want you to go to the Appalachians. That's where your people are." My wife said, "Okay, if that's what you want." So we sold out in Florida and went back to the mountains where we owned 22 acres of land and a big, huge barn log house. We lived out there in that. Then I went on the radio, and she works in the office and runs it. She stays in the office and runs it. She said, "Some days I get out 50, 60 pieces of mail. No help. She doesn't get one penny for it. Not one day." Her mother, 91 years of age, lives with us. Mind is not good. We hire a nurse to look after her. We were going up to Dr. Malone's to celebrate our 50th wedding anniversary when I was going to preach for him. And driving up, she said to me, "Honey, do you know I've only been away from home 4 nights in 6 years? That's staying by." Tonight she called me. She said, "I don't feel too good. But she's been a strong crutch under each arm. I never could have done what I've done without her. To her be the glory, and God will give her a crown when she gets yonder. Amen. Let me tell you something, you young women that's marrying preachers. If you're not willing to live a lonely life and stay alone, then you just don't marry. Amen? Why? Because he's going to be gone. Now let me say this to you. Not that first time, not the second, third, not that first time in these 52 years that we've been married has she ever said, honey, you ought to be at home. Not once. Not once. We are dedicated to the thing that we're doing tonight. She and I were down in Alabama. In Decatur, Alabama. I was past the Cato Tabernacle. Every night going up on the elevator, beautiful little black girl. When I would get off the elevator, she'd say, good night, Reverend. One night, Mrs. Lakin and I, just the three of us, were going up in the elevator, and she said to me, Reverend, I'm a sinful girl. Would you pray for me? I said, don't open the elevator door. And I stood there a moment, showed her how Christ died for sin, then we knelt and prayed. Every night when I'd get off of the elevator, she'd say, good night, Reverend. The last Sunday, I'd preach five times. We were down, Mrs. Lake and I were down by the hotel, loading our car, getting ready to drive all night to go back to Indianapolis to be back there to broadcast. This little black girl came along with one of her friends, and she came over and said, Reverend, my friend's a sinful girl too. Would you pray for her? She knelt there on the curb and I prayed and the people passing. I got in the car. We started and she said, good night, Reverend. We was going up the road. Going up the road and I was aching and my temples throbbing and tired. And the devil climbed up and sat down by me and said, you're a big fool. Preaching five times a day and driving all night, and he's about to get the best of me. And I heard that little black girl say, Reverend, I'm a sinful girl. Will you pray for me? I said, oh, devil, you go on back to hell where you came from. I went down the road singing, we'll work till Jesus comes and we'll be gathered home. Let me tell you something tonight. Let me give you another one here. This man never talked to his father about his absent brother. He never did say, I wonder if brother has any food. I wonder if he has any clothes to wear. Tragedy of all tragedies, my friend. Great churches with no prayer meeting. Are you winning souls? If not, it's because you're not talking to your Heavenly Father about your absent brother. You start talking to your Heavenly Father about your absent brother, and he'll send you out to get him pretty soon. Amen? Do you really pray for them? Shall we resolve tonight that day by day, God helping me, I pray for my unsaved friend and loved one? Let me give you another one quickly. Here was a young man that did absolutely nothing to bring his brother home. Not one step did he take, not one word did he speak, not one act did he perform, but thank God he came home. Not because of him, but in spite of him. Amen. He came home in spite of him. Are you a church member? In every church I go, I find literally scores of people who from the first day of January to the last week of December do absolutely nothing to win a soul to Jesus Christ. To win a soul to Jesus Christ. If every church member would get on fire for God and go out after people. We're doing nothing to bring souls to Christ. That old prodigal boy had to come home on his own, didn't he? Amen. But don't forget, son, his father loved him. And don't forget, God loves you. That old prodigal, that old son was, they done kicked him out down there, kicked him out of his apartment because he couldn't pay his rent. And he hitchhiked out across the country, broke. I don't know where all his big friends and buddies were now that he hasn't any money. But he went and asked a man if he could get a job tending to his hogs. That's the lowest down thing a Jew could do. You can either be a child of God or a hog tender for the devil, whichever one you want. Amen. And he went out there and sat down there among the hogs with the hair out of his hat, the elbows out of his coat, and the toes out of his shoes. And the bottom of his breeches and the tops of his shoes had gotten so far apart, looked like they'd broken off diplomatic relations and weren't on speaking terms anymore. And down inside was wars and rumors of wars. And then visions of the old home passed in front of him. And he said, I'm a big fool. Here I am, there's my father's servants, just servants, and they're well fed and fat. And here I am, his own boy, sitting here starving to death. He said, I'm a fool. Fellow said to me the other day, I'll tell you why I'm not a Christian. I'm not a Christian because you got so many hypocrites in the church, and because the preachers are not what they ought to be. I said, I'll tell you why you're not a Christian. He said, why? I said, because you're just plain stupid. That's the reason. Fellow said, you oughtn't have said he's stupid. Don't you think a fellow's stupid that'll change light for darkness and death for life, or life for death, and heaven for hell? Don't you think a man's stupid to do that? This fellow said, I'm stupid. And when he came to himself, he said, I will arise and go to my father. And he went out and climbed over that fence and started back up the road home. Passed the grocery store and the dogs ran out and barked at him. And somebody said, who's the bum? He said, that's the fellow went by here in all that fine regalia not long ago. But back yonder at home, the old man had been looking for him. Been looking for him. He saw a little speck come up over the rise in the road, and he said, I'll declare, I believe that's son. And he said, Ma, that is son. And he started down the road to meet him. The servants was after him, and he turned and said, you fellas beat it back and get the calf and kill it. And let's rejoice and make merry, for the boy that was dead's alive and he's coming home. And he fell on his neck and kissed him and put a ring on his finger and shoes on his feet and a robe on his back and sat him down at the table. And the old man was having a good time. And there that old boy was with a robe on his back, a shoes on his feet, a ring on his finger, the beef gravy on his chin. And he said, man, I've hit it at last. I've made it home. But where's that old prodigal boy? Where's that old brother? He wasn't even there when his brother came home. That's the other thing. He wasn't even there. Why? He was in the field. The field is the world. And he's so far separated from him, he couldn't see. Did you ever notice how some people contrive to miss all the miracles? If anything ever happens in this church, there'll be some members who'll never see it. Because they're not here. Amen. I'd like for something. It's kind of like the little girl. The little girl said one night when they said they had company. You know what? We seldom ever had company back in our country. But boy, when company would come, that was something to stay all night. Boy, I'd sit up and about the time I'd get to listening good, they say it's time for you to go to bed. Woo. I've sat on the head of the stairs a many a night till I nearly froze to death. Amen. Little girl said, Mama, has the company gone? She said, I'll have to go up and attend to her ladyship. She's so afraid she'll miss something. God give us some people in the church that'll be so afraid they'll miss something that they'll be there. They'll be there. When the door opens, they'll be there. Yeah, they'd run me off to bed. It didn't treat me good anyway when I was a boy. My daddy'd get up at 4 o'clock and holler for everybody from the baby to the full grown. They had to get up. Nothing to do, but they had to get up. He'd holler for me to get up, and finally I'd say, I'm a-coming. I'd go back to bed. Then I'd pull a cover up over me. Finally say, mercy upon me, I'll have to go up there and get that boy. And I'd hear him hit the stairs, and I'd reach my foot out and stomp the floor. And he'd think I was getting up, and he'd go back, and I'd pull it back under the cover. Oh, let me tell you something tonight. Listen. Great joy there, but the old man, the old boy wasn't. And then he said to this, there comes the possibility of there being service without fellowship. Service without fellowship. He served his father, but it was out of all fellowship with his father. He said, all of these years I've served you, neither transgressed either law at any time. He is a pure legalist. And he said, yet you never gave me a kid that I might make merry. No, nobody ever threw a party for me. I've worked my fingers to the bones, but you didn't mind. I'll tell you why. He thought his father was interested in flocks and fields and herds. His father was interested in only one thing, and that was that his lost boy might come home. That's what he was interested in. What he's interested in tonight. Listen, he said, I don't allow myself any recreation. I give myself unsparingly to the promotion of my father's interest, and yet he never shares my enthusiasms, and when I tell him of my accomplishments, he merely acquiesces in my proposals. He doesn't rejoice about it. Legalism. Then here, listen, did you know there's a kind of preaching that's service without fellowship? Oh, I like preaching, good old gospel preaching. But let me tell you something. Gospel preaching is what? Gospel preaching is evangelistic preaching. Gospel preaching is plus Jesus says, come to me. That's the thing. And if you aren't doing that in your preaching, you preach for results, yes. Let me give you this. There was a young man. There's a sort of as much teaching that service without fellowship. And if you don't watch, you'll have bus administration without fellowship. You're doing it for one thing, and that is to get people saved, to get people into the kingdom. And the choir, there's a lot of singing, the service without fellowship. Oh, I've heard some good singing, like I've heard here. But I've heard singing that I long for something. I've gone into churches and had campaigns, and I've said, oh God, my heart bleeds to hear there is a fountain filled with blood. What can wash away my sins? Amazing grace. I long for that. Amen. And somebody asked me if we ever had any anthems at the Cato Tabernacle. I said, no, we didn't have any. It's like the old man went to church one Sunday and went home and told his wife, said they had an anthem. She thought it was something to eat. She said, an anthem? What's an anthem? Well, he said, if I would say the cows are in the corn, that wouldn't be no anthem. But if I'd say the cows are in the corn, the muley cows, the horny cows, the spotted cows, the white cows, the black cows, the red cows are in the corn, that'd be an anthem. Let me tell you something. Oh, beloved, listen to me tonight. Service without fellowship. Many times the affairs of the church is put in the hands of men who serve but who are out of fellowship. They say, Mr. So-and-so would make a good deacon. Is he a soul winner? They say Mrs. So-and-so would be fine in the missionary society. Is she a soul winner? That's the next question, my friend. That's the next question. You ushers, what's your business? Just to show people into a seat? No. It's to usher people into the kingdom of God. That's the business of the usher. Everything must be to usher people in. How they've substituted these days social service. Social service for evangelism. That's not God's way. My quarrel, I said the other night with the program, the average church is spending too much of its efforts in an attempt to get the prodigal a better job in the far country instead of bringing him home first. Bring him home first. Now let me give you this tonight. And the third thing, this heirship without happiness. This man was heir to all that his father possessed, and yet he was the most unhappy, disconsolate man in all of that countryside. My friends, it's up to you to learn the secret of joy in your father's house. You young people, you'll have to learn the secret of joy in your father's house. In other words, if you're going to enjoy the thing, if you're going to enjoy the thing, you're going to have to be in tune with it. And that was the trouble with the prodigal's brother. He wasn't in tune. And you know what he did? He asked the servants, what does these things mean? And this dancing, and now here's a good text for you preachers. What does these things mean? Here was a servant that had to stoop. Here was a son that had to stoop to ask a servant the secret of joy in his own father's house. It's for you to learn the secret of joy in your father's house. In your father's house. Here it is. Listen. And he called one of the servants. Now, let me give you this tonight. You say, Brother Lakin, you've got to be in tune with it. Yes. Now, classical music. That's something only the singers understand. Not many people enjoy. But anyhow, let me say this. I don't enjoy classical music because I don't have an ear for it. It's marvelous. I know it's wonderful. But I don't know anything about it. I'm just not in tune with it. I'm a fox hunter. I used to be. I haven't been able to fox hunt much. I can't climb the mountains. But I loved hounds, and I had some good hounds. And a man might be a good man and not like a dog, but a man that hate a hound, I wouldn't trust him. Amen? Now, I'm not talking about one of these little fuzzy wuzzy things you could put him on a broom handle and make a mop out of it. I'm not talking about that. I'm talking about a real hound that I can tell his bark. And I used to go and I'd stay out all night. One morning I came in, they'd kind of outrun me that night, and I wasn't in the best of humor, and my wife said something, and I talked a little short, and she said, now you listen here. Now you can hunt all you want to, I'll never say a word, but you're going to be a gentleman when you come in. I said, yes, ma'am. She said, what do you get out of hearing those old hounds bark? Called it hounds barking. I said, honey, I'm not responsible for your musical education. And if you do not have an ear trained for classical music, I can't help that. But to hear those hounds, my friend, go out of hearing and then hear that little, oh, oh, oh, and then another one, oh, brother. Hounds barking, amen. You got to be in tune with it. I'm going to tell you something. If you're going to enjoy the work of the Lord and you're going to enjoy the Lord Jesus, I'm going to tell you something. You're going to have to be in tune with it. And another thing, you're going to have to share it. A little boy standing yonder one day looking in the window of a cafeteria that was steamed up and cold, and a man came up and said, you hungry, son? He said, yes, sir. He said, come in. He took him in, sat him down, and ordered him a steaming stew. The little boy sat there at the table and looked at it. Then he looked out the window. Then he looked again, looked out the window.
1: He said, "Why don't you eat it, Sonny?" He said, "But little brother Billy's out there and he's hungry too. I couldn't eat it and Billy not have none. Could I bring Billy in? You let me give you the philosophy of the gospel in a nutshell. If you're going to enjoy it, you're going to have to share it. And our Lord himself couldn't enjoy heaven and leave me out, and that's the reason he came down the golden stairways of glory and climbed the old rugged hill of Calvary and died up on a cross because he couldn't enjoy it and leave Billy out. He couldn't enjoy it and leave me out. I'm going to tell you something, my friend. I want you to pray for me. I want to keep on keeping on. This may be a little different message, but I thought for a bus message it might be all right tonight. Let's stand a moment and bow our heads, will you? Every head bowed and every eye closed for a moment. I wonder how many tonight will say, "Dr. Lakin, I know beyond a shadow of a doubt, if I were to die tonight, I know that I'd go to heaven." Will you lift your hand? Let's see. Thank you. Some of you couldn't lift your hand, and I appreciate your honesty. Those of you who could not, would you say, "Brother Lakin, I can't do that. But before the big bell rings and before I have to go, I'd like to have that blessed assurance that I'm saved, and it wouldn't be a great leap in the dark for me, but I'd be saved and ready." So pray that prayer for me tonight before I go, that I'll be saved and ready when that time comes. Slip your hand up, will you? Put it away up high and take it down. Thank you. There's two. How many others? Bless your heart. Slip your hand up and take it down. I'll see it way up high now so I can see it. God, there's another. Thank you. Is there another tonight? Will you lift your hand? Put it up. Take it down. Say yes. Remember me. God bless you. God bless you. Who of you will say, "Brother Lakin, I'm saved, but I haven't been living like I should live"? My family knows it, and they know it over at the house. They know it over at school. They know it over in the factory. And I'd like for you to remember me tonight in a word of prayer. I need it. Will you lift your hand? Put it away up tonight. Thank you. Up yonder, I see it. And up yonder on this other side. And up here, I see it there too. How many others? God bless you. Put your hand up. I'll wait a minute. God bless you. God bless you. I need it tonight. God bless you. God bless you. Would you do this for me tonight? Would you let me do two things? Everyone in here that lifted your hand, would you get out of your seat and come out of the gallery, out into the aisle here, anywhere you are? I want to take you by the hand and look in your face. I want to have a word of prayer. While we sing tonight, I'm going to come down to the front here. Slip out of your seat, will you, and come. Let me help you tonight. Come on, God bless you. Step right out and come on now. God bless you. I'll meet you here. You lifted your hand. You lifted your hand. Say, "Yes, I'll come." God bless you. I'll come. God bless you. I'll come. That's right, lady. God bless you. Up in the balcony. Come on. God bless you. Over on this side. Come on. Up in the balcony. Come on. Keep prayerful, Christians. Keep prayerful tonight. You saved, son. God bless you. You lifted your hand right down here in front of me, some of you. Come on. Slip into the aisle there and come on. God bless you. Slip into the aisle and come on.

the message of which you just heard was preached by the late Dr. B. R. Lakin. The title of this message is The Prodigal Son. And this message was originally preached during a revival meeting held at the Northside Baptist Church in Charlotte, North Carolina, on January the 30th, 1974.

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1: With SRN News, I'm Jason Walker. Senator Darlene Graham winning the Republican nomination to replace her late brother on South Carolina's general election ballot, notching another win for President Trump. He had thrown his support behind the political novice. Graham defeated Ralph Norman in Tuesday's special runoff. Senator Graham giving special thanks to the president.
2: Mr. President, Lindsey truly loved you and viewed you as one of his closest friends. I appreciate that bond and appreciate all that you've done for our country. Our victory would not have been possible without you, and we are truly grateful.
1: The world today mourning the death of an icon known for her personality, poignant songwriting, and a wonderful sense of humor. The legendary Dolly Parton was born in a one-room cabin in Tennessee in 1946. And ultimately became one of the wealthiest women in America, giving away millions of dollars. Correspondent Laura Winters.
3: Her music was known around the world. She was an American original, an American icon, with hit song after hit song. 9 to 5, Jolene, I Will Always Love You. President Trump on his Truth Social page reacting to Dolly Parton's death, saying there has never been anyone like her and never will. In her honor, I am lowering the American flag throughout the United States for a one-week period. Rest in peace, Dolly. The world loves you. Laura Winters reporting.
1: Dolly Parton was 80 years old and learned not too long ago that she had cancer. Authorities say that a fire in a hospital nursery in Pakistan claiming the lives of 14 infants, one baby was rescued. This is SRN News. Africa says no to abortion and the gay agenda. Here's Michael Harrington.
4: At a conference in Ghana, 20 African nations signed the Charter on Family, Sovereignty, and Values. The signatories have vowed to resist efforts by Western governments and international organizations to promote abortion and the LGBT issues on the continent. John Deegan of the Society for the Protection of Unborn Children tells the Christian Post, quote, "For too long, a perverse West has been trying to force its values upon third world nations." Michael Harrington reporting.
1: Trump administration investigating allegations a high school teacher in Denver required students of the same sex to kiss in front of a class, and a district in Washington State displayed vials of testosterone at an LGBT Pride Month exhibit. By the way, that teacher in Denver was eventually fired. This is SRN News. Pennsylvania Governor Josh Shapiro says two people from his state are the first measles cases of deaths in the U.S. this year.
5: Both of the individuals were from Lancaster County, and both were unvaccinated. We hope and we pray that those deaths will be the last. I want to be clear, this illness and death from measles is completely preventable. We already have the tools to protect ourselves and our families from this disease, which is one of the most contagious diseases on the face of the earth.
1: Long lines forming outside of a lot of gasoline stations in Tehran as motors rush to fill up their tanks amid the fuel shortages, fears of higher prices, and possible new U.S. sanctions. Iranian motors say some waits were more than 2 hours at the pumps. More details, SRNnews.com.

Well, praise the Lord, that was the Doherty Sisters. What if? And you know, the Bible teaches us, if you're ready for this, the Bible teaches us, but without faith it is impossible to please him, for he that cometh to God must believe that he is, and that he is a rewarder of them that diligently seek him. It says, now faith is the substance of things hoped for, the evidence of things not seen, for by it the elders obtained a good report. And then it goes in, through faith we understand that the worlds were framed by the word of God. He spoke all things into existence. That's how it was framed. He said, let there be light, and there was light. Let there be plants and animals and insects and trees and things that bud and bring forth their own fruit and their own kind. And God thought it was good. Did he not do that? And do you believe that? Well, if you can believe that, you surely can believe that Jesus Christ died on the cross for your sins and paid your sin debt. Amen. Praise the Lord. Hallelujah. Let's see. Faith, it justifies the soul, it purifies the heart, it works by love, and it overcomes the world. Praise God. Amen. I think I might preach that this weekend. Sure enough. Well, that was the Doherty Sisters. What if? And what if they got saved? It's 70 degrees outside right now here in Greenville, South Carolina. It's also Wednesday, August 26th, year of our Lord 2026, and it's all is well here. We are enjoying this wonderful morning. I hope the music has been a blessing to you. Great preaching. I always enjoy listening to B.R. Lakin. He is the Prince of Preachers of the Fundamental Independent Baptist Movement. And that message he preached is so true. It just ministered to my heart and helped me. Well, it's 13 minutes after 4, and our Share-a-thon Day sponsor for today is the late Melvin Aiken of Simpsonville, South Carolina. He sponsors in honor of his wife, Marcy. Today would have been their 64th wedding anniversary. Melvin wanted Marcy to know that he loved her very much. And our WTBI Internet sponsor for today is Ryan Alexander of Alexander's Grading and Hauling in Pickens, South Carolina. Ryan sponsors in honor of the morning get-together with Scott Dean, James Simpson, and the rest of the crew. 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Today, it's going to be a pretty day out. We do have a 40% chance of thunderstorms, but it'll be mostly sunny, high of 89. Then tonight, a 30% chance, increasing to a 40% chance of thunderstorms and showers, a low of 70. Thursday, it looks like it's going to be mostly sunny, then a 30% chance of thunderstorms, a high of 88. Thursday night, a 50% chance of thunderstorms and showers, a low of 69. Friday, all day, partly sunny through the war most of the day, but later in the day, an 80% chance of showers, a high of 86 degrees. Well, coming up here at 4:45, encouraging words from Tabernacle with Pastor Doug Benton. Don't forget, revive us again at 5:45. And then at 6:05, right after the news, Tabernacle Pulpit Daily, Dr. Harold B. Seitler. And at the top of the hour at 5, after a song, we'll be in Psalms 47. But right now, another number by the Doherty Sisters. I've been kind of playing several songs of them. We got several new songs that I just wanted to share with you all. Here we go with Still I Will Praise Him. Happy Goodman's, He'll Come as No Surprise. Heart Family, The Next Time You See Me. Right Side, Sweet By and By. And then a number by the Providence Quartet, Give the World a Smile. Proclaimers, That's Worth Everything. And the Stamps Quartet, God Shall Wipe Away All Tears. So here we go.

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1: With SRM News, I'm Jason Walker. She's been described as a woman who was funny, as she had a lot of charm and personality. Dolly Parton lost it all yesterday. She passed away after a short battle with cancer. In an interview in May of last year, she talked about her image, work, and life.
2: Well, I don't think about my life in terms of superstar. I'm just a working girl. I always say, and it's the truth, that I am a workhorse that looks like a show horse. But I got to keep it all up, and I enjoy all of it. I love getting to dress up, doing all these things, and at Dollywood, when we get to do all the festivals and things we have. My husband always said, if anybody was ever born to be a star, it's you. Because he sees me loving to do all the things and playing. It's like playtime for me, but I take it very serious.
1: In South Carolina, Darlene Graham capturing the Republican nomination for U.S. Senate in a special primary election, defeating Ralph Norman. Senator Graham says the nation will be watching the election in her state.
3: Liberals believe if they can defeat conservatives in South Carolina, then they can defeat us anywhere. Once again, they're coming for us, and the South Carolina values we hold dear.
1: A California couple in a fight with their surrogate over a newborn with a life-threatening heart defect have testified in a Texas court. They say they are anguished by attempts to deny them parental rights because they had previously wanted an abortion. Now, Sheen Gilcar calls surrogate McKenna West unstable. West, meanwhile, is hoping to take conservatorship of the baby. She says the couple had pressured her at one point to end the pregnancy after learning of the diagnosis. This is SRN News.
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0: 269-2760 is the number to reach the Tabernacle Christian Bookstore. 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

0: We welcome you to Encouraging Words from Tabernacle Baptist Church. We'll have a song and then the message by our pastor, Dr. Doug Benton.
1: Good morning to you. God bless you this morning. We're so glad you're tuning in this morning to the broadcast. What a joy that is. God is good to us, and we're thankful for the opportunity of this show we just had, be able to speak to those in Israel. That was a joy. And we're here today. We are in Mission Conference here at Tabernacle Baptist Church in Greenville, South Carolina. And like yesterday, I'm going to bring on another missionary today with us. So here we have Brother Keith Lee, and we're going to get to know him a little better this morning. And maybe you're a pastor out there that you would like to talk to and have someone in. And Brother Keith, he'll be a great man. We're behind him. Comes from a great church, great pastor. He's pastor himself. The Lord's called him into the ministry. Good morning, Brother Keith. How you doing?
2: Good morning. Doing great.
3: Wonderful. It's so good to have you on. I'm honored to have you today. You're here with us in a mission conference. Did a phenomenal job speaking of the work the Lord has placed upon your heart. And that's a joy. Brother Keith, now you introduce yourself and your family there, and we'll get to know more about you and the calling God has upon your life. Go ahead. Let us know all about you there for a moment, would you?
2: Well, my name's Keith Lee.
3: Yes.
2: I'm a missionary to go out west, the western states, and I pastored for 30 years.
3: Yes.
2: My wife is Amanda. We have three girls and one boy, and we're empty nesters, new empty nesters.
3: This new season of life.
2: This May. And
3: wow.
2: The Lord has called us to the mission field. And
3: yes, sir.
2: If I were to think about my calling, I have to really go back to the beginning.
3: Yes.
2: And I use 2 Timothy 2:1-4 as kind of my ministry verses. And it says, "Thou therefore, my son, be strong in the grace that is in Christ Jesus."
3: Yes.
2: The things that thou hast heard of me among many witnesses, the same commit thou to faithful men.
3: Very good.
2: Who shall be able to teach others. Yes. And reason I go back to the beginning, I was saved. I was raised in church, made a false profession, and wasn't born again until I was 23. Got under some good preaching. And my pastor was Dr. Charles Wright, People's Baptist Church in Morrow, Georgia.
3: Yes.
2: And Brother Wright invested in me.
3: Praise the Lord.
2: Saw something in me I didn't see in me. And so that's kind of the beginning. I'm not called of men. If I was called of men, I'd have quit a long time ago.
3: Absolutely. That's so true.
2: And but God, his influence has affected me. One of the greatest compliments somebody can give me is, not that I'm trying to be like Brother Wright, but they can say, we hear him in your preaching.
3: Sure. Wonderful.
2: And so I'm thankful for my heritage, not embarrassed about it.
3: Yes, sir.
2: And so... the Bible says, Thou therefore endure hardness as a good soldier of Jesus Christ. No man that warreth entangle himself with the affairs of this life, that he may please him who hath chosen him to be a soldier. And we know today, and I know there's pastors listening, that the ministry is difficult. We live in a different time today. And I'm thankful the Lord in his grace helps us in the ministry. And so after 30 years of pastoring in 2015, I took my first trip across the Mississippi.
3: Okay.
2: Now, I've been across the Mississippi plenty of times, but this was specifically to work in church planting with a missionary. God has allowed me to pastor 8 missionaries as our sending pastor.
3: And, wonderful.
2: And so we got involved in that, jumped in all 100% of it, and God began to give me a burden for the underserved, neglected areas of our country. And there's many of those places that are like that. And so through that ministry and working in that ministry, I began to see some issues and some things and that were hindering and different things. And so I began to try to solve some of those things and look for answers. And at the time, I had to ask God, are you calling us to do that work? But no, at the time, he gave me the burden. I believe there's a difference between a burden.
3: Yeah.
2: My calling was pastor.
3: Yes.
2: And then the beginning of this year, He began to work in my heart.
3: Wow.
2: And I had to get alone a few times, and wow. he confirmed his call to actually be a church planting missionary out west.
3: That's amazing how the Lord, when we go to pastor somewhere, we step in some kind of ministry, we're thinking, hey, we're here till the Lord calls us
2: That's
3: home.
2: Right.
3: But I have noticed that in my life. I was in prison ministry, went to evangelism for 11 straight years on the road, and then the Lord called me to Tennessee to pastor, and I was going to die there. It was God's will for me at that time. It's amazing how the Bible said the steps of a good man didn't give me a 10-year of a good man ordered by the Lord. It's amazing how his will sometime will change.
2: That's right.
3: And I've experienced that. So you come from pastoring into going out west. Wow.
2: Yes, sir. Yes, sir. We're looking forward to it. We're excited wow. about it. And we're going to revive our method. Is
3: wow.
2: We're going to revive the old circuit riding model.
3: Wow.
2: And I'm not going out there to become a pastor. I'm going to remain a missionary.
3: But sure.
2: I want to find the most effective area and where there's towns, small towns, that I'm not interested in building on someone's foundation, but to find a place of small communities
3: wow.
2: that need the gospel message.
3: Wow.
2: And not focus on property, but focus on people.
3: Wow.
2: And assemble the people first. And in some of those areas, in some of those towns,
3: wow.
2: It may be just a group of 10 people. Maybe less, maybe more.
3: Wow.
2: But I'm reminded the Lord told the story of the shepherd leaving the 99.
3: Sure.
2: Because
3: yeah.
2: one was important.
3: Yeah.
2: And that's kind of on my heart, is to take the message to the person who needs to hear the good, glorious gospel of Jesus Christ.
3: Wow.
2: And so the Lord's blessing and has brought us here. I want to say thank you for your hospitality.
3: As yes,
2: already
3: sir.
2: Been said,
3: been great.
2: Y'all are doing top notch, and thank you for all you've done for us.
3: Amen. Wonderful. You're outrageous support, preacher, outrageous support, and you could use maybe some pastors online right now listening. By the way, the radio and, of course, online, we have a large audience online as well, and they may could looking for a good man and a good family to send out west. And I'm thankful that we need missionaries here in America.
2: We do.
3: It is so true. I'm thankful for the work you're doing and the church you have pastored. And the Lord just called you to another place in the ministry, another level. And that's an amazing thing. And how you probably enjoyed pastoring.
2: Yes.
3: You did it for many years. And it seems to me in my life when I seem to get a little comfortable, I'm not saying you were, but when you get there set, it seemed like, and then you say, Lord, I'm here, whatever, I'm going to submit it all, whatever it is. And the Lord said, okay, I'm going to take another level. And then you may not understand that, well, Lord, things are going great here in the church, you're blessing, and you want me to do that. Are you sure, Lord? And the Lord, and then you step out by faith. There's a difference between stepping out by faith and foolishness. Before Peter stepped out of the boat, he wanted to know if it was the Lord.
2: Yes, sir.
3: He didn't step out on the water and said, is this you, Lord? No, he found out first. He asked the question first, then he stepped. And I've seen a lot of folks step out by foolishness, and it went on feelings and emotions, and it wasn't of the Lord. But I thank God for seasoned men of God like you, your dear wife, woman of God, and you know the Lord, been with the Lord through in this way for quite a while, and the Lord would call you to do such a thing, and you'd step away and do that from pastoring to this amazing thing. Now, you're out trying to raise support, is that right?
2: Yes, sir.
3: Wonderful.
2: Yes, sir.
3: And you don't know if you have any openings coming up. This, you have some openings, I'm sure, in the next few months.
2: Plenty. We started it. My last Sunday at the church was May 31st. We started and had a good July, good
3: yeah.
2: August. September's
3: okay.
2: open. The second half of September is wide open.
3: Okay.
2: I've got a couple of things in October and nothing in December, and I'm scheduling out into 2027.
3: Wonderful. Now, if someone's listening, how can we get a hold of you? If someone's interested, how can they do that?
2: Well, you can look at our website, gowestbaptistmissions.com. You can email me at gowestbaptistmissions@gmail.com, or you can feel free to call me on my cell phone, 770-841-9238, 770-841-9238.
3: That's wonderful. Okay. Well, that's the way to get in touch with you. Now, you're coming out of the mission board out of Harvest Baptist Church, right?
2: Yes, sir. Through circumstances, the Lord led us at Harvest Baptist Tabernacle.
3: Yep.
2: Dr. Joe Arthur
3: yep.
2: is my pastor, and we're with him
3: yes.
2: at Harvest International Missions. I wanted a mission board that was under a local church, under a local pastor.
3: Amen.
2: and
3: wonderful
2: through experience as a pastor.
3: Yes, sir.
2: And they've been gracious and helping us beyond what we deserve, and they've been good to us.
3: Richard, what would be someone listening, maybe a young man right now, young lady right now, thinking about that, Lord seemed to be placing them in the ministry of the calling, what would you say would be one of the maybe a difficulty that you have seen on the road? And it may be, I understand, the closer between you and your wife or connection with your family, you're on the road so much, or maybe it's just a pastor calling you back or getting a meeting, or maybe just a financial. What would be, would you just say right now to a young missionary right here sitting with you, would say, Lord, I believe the Lord's called me in the mission work. Would there be anything you could, word advice you could may give him that would help him, or something he may could use on the road? Is there anything of that nature you may could say to that individual?
2: As a pastor, I had discussions with some of my staff men who went into the missions, and I remember telling them this, that we were discussing churches and deputation, and I said, you know, the Lord knows what churches are going to support you and what churches aren't.
3: Sir.
2: You just be faithful to get out there and do your deputation. Now, I'm finding that was easy preaching, tough living right now.
3: right.
2: But we're trusting the Lord.
3: Praise the Lord.
2: The verse, I believe everything that we do, if you want to know God's will, you're going to have to get in God's Word. God's
3: Praise
2: word
3: the
2: doesn't
3: Lord.
2: Contradict
3: Wonderful.
2: God's will.
3: That's right.
2: And so Hebrews 11:6 is the verse that the Lord really burned in my heart. But without faith, it's impossible to please him. For he that cometh to God must believe that he is. See, our God's a powerful God. He's a personal God, present God, purposeful God, and promising God. And it says that he is a rewarder of them that diligently seek him.
3: Wow.
2: And I would say that the chief thing that you need is just live by faith.
3: That's so good.
2: And that's faith isn't tested is not faith.
3: Wow, that's exactly
2: Jesus,
3: right.
2: Jesus, how I trust him, how I prove him, or. And you just got to step out by faith.
3: That's so wonderful, Brother Keith. I so enjoyed having you here. I just love your spirit. I told my wife last night, I just love your spirit, you and your wife's spirit.
2: Thank you, preacher.
3: And those ladies are out together now. They're probably spending all our money right now. And I'm glad my wife's able to take the missionary ladies out.
2: Yes.
3: Well, preacher, we're excited about you being here and thankful you all. We're praying for one more time before we go off. Give us the way we can reach you, and maybe someone wants to reach you.
2: The best way is my cell phone, 770-841-9238. 770-841-9238.
3: Wonderful. Well, thank you for tuning in today. This is a missionary, Keith Lee. You need to get contact him. You contact him here, or you can call Harvest Baptist Tabernacle in Jonesboro, Georgia. Pastor Dr. Joe Arthur is his pastor. So he'd love to reach out and come to your church, present his word. It'd be a good thing to get involved in all the work going on in the out west. All right. Well, God bless you. Thank you so much for tuning in today. And be back with us in the morning. We'll have another missionary coming by. We're excited about that. Have a good day. Come see us tonight at Tabernacle, 7 o'clock, Mission Conference. God bless you, and stay encouraged.
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4: With SRM News, I'm Jason Walker. She's been described as a woman who was funny, as she had a lot of charm and personality. Dolly Parton lost it all yesterday. She passed away after a short battle with cancer. In an interview in May of last year, she talked about her image, work, and life.
5: Well, I don't think about my life in terms of superstar. I'm just working girl. I always say, and it's the truth, that I am a workhorse that looks like a show horse. But I got to keep it all up, and I enjoy all of it. I love getting to dress up, doing all these things, and at Dollywood, when we get to do all the festivals and things we have. My husband always said, if anybody was ever born to be a star, it's you. Because he sees me loving to do all the things and playing. It's like playtime for me. But I take it very serious.
4: In South Carolina, Darlene Graham capturing the Republican nomination for U.S. Senate in a special primary election, defeating Ralph Norman. Senator Graham says the nation will be watching the election in her state.
6: Liberals believe if they can defeat conservatives in South Carolina, then they can defeat us anywhere. Once again, they're coming for us, and the South Carolina values we hold dear.
4: A California couple in a fight with their surrogate over a newborn with a life-threatening heart defect have testified in a Texas court. They say they are anguished by attempts to deny them parental rights because they had previously wanted an abortion. Nasheen Gilkar calls surrogate McKenna West unstable. West, meanwhile, is hoping to take conservatorship of the baby. She says the couple had pressured her at one point to end the pregnancy after learning of the diagnosis. This is SRN News. Is your church multi-generational? Here's Michael Harrington.
7: According to a new poll from Lifeway Research, 78% of America's Protestant pastors say yes, their congregation includes active members from all generations. 91% of the folks in the pew agree. The survey also finds the larger a church is, the more likely that its pastor reports it is multi-generational. Younger clergymen are also more likely to tell Lifeway that their congregation has good representation across all age groups. Michael Harrington reporting.
4: Coalition of Jewish organizations from seven nations say 2025, the deadliest year for anti-Semitic violence this century. J7 Large Community Task Force Against Anti-Semitism says 20 different people now were murdered simply for being Jewish last year. Those murders in seven countries. This is SRN News. Oil's down, but stocks up Tuesday.
8: Stocks rose on Wall Street Tuesday as oil prices fell. The S&P 500 index rose 0.3%. The Dow rose 0.3%. The NASDAQ Composite rose 0.7%. Technology stocks gained ground and led the market higher. Several companies in the sector, including NVIDIA, have big market values that tend to have more influence over the broader market. Treasury yields fell in the bond market, and that helped relieve pressure from stocks. High yields make borrowing more expensive and can slow economic growth while undercutting prices for stocks. Crude oil prices fell despite the U.S. announcing new sanctions against Iran. Damian Troisi, New York.
4: Brazilian officials taking action. The data protection regulator there's fined TikTok parent company ByteDance $30 million. That's because of alleged failures in the handling of personal data of youngsters. More details, srnnews.com.

I'm free, free, free from this world of sin. I've been bought with the blood of Jesus. I've been born again. It was all at Calvary. Victory was won at Calvary. God is my refuge and strength, a very present help in trouble. Hey, not only did he help me at Calvary, but he helps me each and every day, as well as you. Isn't that a blessing? Travis Alltop Singers at Calvary. We're in Psalms 47. I guess if you said it backwards, it'd be Psalm 74. But the title of this song that I titled it, The King is Here, and this is a messianic psalm personally, but I also believe it was an ascension psalm of Solomon going to the throne. But here we see this wonderful picture of Christ on his throne. And we discussed many things. There's many more things to discuss on it. But the question is, to the Christian, because of the new covenant that we find in Jesus Christ, salvation in Christ Jesus, does he rule and reign in your heart? Does he have reign over your life? Now, I'm not talking about salvation. Salvation's full and free. I'm talking about in your life today, is he ruling and reigning in your heart? Because one day he's coming and he's going to rule and reign this earth. And I imagine there'll be people, because there'll be unregenerates in those days, that just because he's ruling and reigning, they're going to stay subjected to that. But in their heart, they're not going to allow him to rule and reign like he ought to, because he'll judge the people of those days. But let's read. Oh, clap your hands, all you people. Shout unto God with the voice of triumph. Oh, we can do that. For the Lord Most High is terrible or awesome. He is a great king over all the earth. And by the way, he is the king of glory. He is on his throne. God is on his throne in heaven. God is on his throne before he created all things. He's still on his throne, and he will always be on his throne. Jesus is waiting for that time. He shall subdue the people under us and the nations under our feet. He shall choose our inheritance for us. The excellency of Jacob, whom he loved, Selah. God has gone up with a shout, the Lord with the sound of a trumpet. So he's ascended. There's an ascension there, ascension to Mount Zion. And behind that is a procession of people, singers. Sing praise to God. Sing praises unto our King. Sing praises. For God is the King of all the earth. Sing ye praises with understanding. Then verse 8, God reigneth over the heathen, and God sitteth upon the throne of his holiness. Let's go over here to Chronicles, 1 Chronicles, and let's read chapter 16 from 23 on. Sing unto the Lord all the earth, show forth from day to day his salvation, declare his glory among the heathen. Well, we should have a song on our heart. We should show forth from day to day his salvation. We should declare his glory among the heathen. They're all around us. His marvelous works among all nations. That's what the purpose of the missions conference is this week. And it's to encourage believers to get mission-minded and get evangelistic in their life. For great is the Lord and greatly to be praised. He also is to be feared above all gods. For all gods of the people are idols, but the Lord made the heavens. I just love that one. Glory and honor are in his presence. Strength and gladness are in his place. Give unto the Lord, ye kindreds of the people. Give unto the Lord glory and strength. Give unto the Lord the glory due to his name. Bring an offering and come before him. Worship him in the beauty of his holiness. Fear before him all the earth. The world also shall be stable, that it be not moved. You know, there's only one person's going to move the earth. It surely ain't our politicians or our scientists or all those academia people. It's God. Let the heavens be glad. Here it is. And let the earth rejoice. And let men say among the nations, the Lord reigneth. Now let's just take a little walk over here to Psalms 93. And let's check out the first verse. The Lord reigneth. He is clothed with majesty. The Lord is clothed with strength, wherewith he hath girded himself. The world also established that it cannot be moved. Hey, the only one, once again, that's going to move this earth is the Lord. And one day he's going to make it a new earth and a new heaven. Let's look at 96:10. Say among the heathen that the Lord reigneth.
The world also shall be established, that it shall not be moved. He shall judge the people righteously. Hey, how about that, huh? How about Psalms 97, verse 1? The Lord reigneth, let the earth rejoice. Let the multitude of isles be glad thereof. Psalms 99, 1, the Lord reigneth, let the people tremble. He sitteth between the cherubims, let the earth be moved. And there you're looking at, he's at the in the Ark of the Covenant between the angels. Jesus Christ is the propitiation. Jesus is the mercy seat. Jesus reigneth. And we're talking about him coming here to this earth, reigning. And one last verse over here in Revelation chapter 19, verse 6. Well, let's go up to verse 5. And a voice came out of the throne saying, praise our God, all ye his servants, and ye that fear him, both small and great. And I heard, as it were, the voice of a great multitude, as the voice of many waters, as the voice of mighty thundering, saying, Alleluia! For the Lord God omnipotent reigneth. Amen! Let us be glad and rejoice and give honor to him. Does he reign in your heart today? I hope he will. I hope you'll let him in to have all of you. Here we go with the Doucettes as a deer.

Well, praise the Lord. A great song right there. You alone are my heart's desire. That's what we were talking about a few minutes ago. What a joy. The Doucettes as the Deer and Travis Alltop Singers at Calvary. It's 69 degrees outside, 18 minutes after 5. 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And it looks like our Share-a-thon Day sponsor for today was the late Dr. Melvin Aiken of Simpsonville, South Carolina. He sponsors in honor of his wife, Marcy. Today would have been their 64th wedding anniversary. Melvin wanted Marcy to know that he loved her very much. And our WTBI Internet sponsor for today is Ryan Alexander of Alexander Grading and Hauling in Pickens, South Carolina. Ryan sponsors in honor of the morning get-together with Scott Dean, James Simpson, and the rest of the crew. We want

It'll be a beautiful sunny day, but there is a 40% chance of thunderstorms later in the day, a high of 89 degrees. Coming up here, 445 or 545, Revive Us Again, preaching happenings in the area, 605 Tabernacle Pulpit Daily, Dr. Harold B. Seidler. Right now, Raven Creek, Be Looking For Me. Right Side, As Far As I Can See, True Harmony, Unclouded Days. The Inspirations, This Great Love of Jesus, McCamey's, You Are With Me, Here We Go.

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1: With SRN News, I'm Jason Walker. The man who killed 8 relatives, including 4 youngsters, as they gathered for Sunday dinner in Montana, had been asked to move out of the residence weeks earlier. Police say the suspect later took his own life. United States and Canada ramping up the trade war, hitting each other with some steep new tariffs. Nevertheless, many analysts predict now the allies will eventually strike a deal and end the problem. Arrests by ICE agents were up in July.
2: New figures from the Deportation Data Project based at UC Berkeley and UCLA show that U.S. Immigration and Customs Enforcement arrested nearly 50,000 people in July, the highest single monthly arrest total during President Donald Trump's second term. Texas and Florida account for nearly 20,000 of the July arrests. In the aftermath of 2 fatal shootings in Minnesota in January that sparked protests and an uproar from Democratic lawmakers, arrests began to fall in February. After remaining stagnant for months, the numbers surged in June and then again in July. I'm Lisa Dwyer.
1: South Carolina Senator Darlene Graham defeating Representative Ralph Norman.
3: My Democratic opponent, Dr. Annie Andrews, is the most radical liberal ever nominated for a statewide office by the South Carolina Democratic Party. Her views are those of Bernie Sanders and AOC.
1: Graham was referring to her opponent coming up in November. When she was 13 years old, she appeared on the Grand Ole Opry. Johnny Cash introduced her as a little girl from up in East Tennessee. Dolly Parton died yesterday. She was 80 years old. This is SRN News.
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Amen. Inspirations right there. This great love of Jesus. I'm glad he's in us and he walks alongside us. And he says, and he asks us to abide in him. And I'm glad today that he's with us. He'll never leave us nor forsake us. Why don't you walk with him today? Why don't you step out in faith today and tell someone about Jesus? Praise the Lord. That would bless his soul. You just never know what that might do in someone's life. And as Pastor Dean has talked about it when we've had many a conversations, we just don't know what God did through us until we get to heaven and see his hand, that unseen hand, working through us to reach another soul. God bless you all. Have a wonderful day in the Lord. We're so thankful you've tuned in. Here we go with the McCamies. You are with me. Zion Quartet, winging my way back home. Collinsworth family, praise you. Concord Youth Choir moving. When the Dust Shall Sing by the Wilburns. 605 Tabernacle Pulpit Daily. Dr. Harold B. Seidler. God bless you all. Have a wonderful day.

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0: revive us again, that thy people may rejoice in thee.
1: 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The service times on Sunday at 10 a.m., 11 a.m., and 6 p.m., and then Monday through Wednesday nightly services at 7 p.m. Various missionaries will be here to speak and share presentations. And that's August 23rd through the 26th, Faith Promise Missions Conference. Tabernacle Baptist Church is located at 3931 White Horse Road in Greenville. The Old Pathway Baptist Church of Carrollton, Georgia will be having homecoming revival services August the 23rd through the 27th, Sunday at 10 a.m. and Sunday afternoon at 5 p.m., and then Monday through Thursday evenings at 7 p.m. Homecoming revival services at Old Pathway Baptist Church, located at 508 Old Airport Road in Carrollton, Georgia. There's going to be a tent revival taking place in Donald's at the Shoals August 24th through the 26th, at 7 p.m. each evening, gospel preaching and singing. The tent location is 7620 Highway 178 North in Donald, South Carolina. And for more information, contact Jesse Anderson at 864-378-8037. It's all presented by the Lighthouse Baptist Church of Abbeville, South Carolina. And that's a Donald's Tent Revival at the Shoals, August 24th through the 26th at 7 p.m. each evening. The Inouye First Free Will Baptist Church will be having a community revival taking place on Saturday, August 29th, beginning at 6 p.m., and speaker Lewis Jackson, and singing by Alan Durham and Josh Clennon. Everyone is welcome. And Inouye First Free Will Baptist Church is located on Highway 221 in Inouye. The pastor is Monty Guffey, and that's Saturday, August 29th, beginning at 6 p.m. The Friendship Baptist Church invites you to their fifth Sunday singing, featuring the Calvary Quartet. It all takes place on Sunday, August 30th, in the 10:30 a.m. service. A love offering will be taken, and a covered dish lunch will follow the service. And that's a fifth Sunday singing, taking place on Sunday, August 30th, at 10:30 a.m. at Friendship Baptist Church, located at 1600 Holly Springs Road, Lyman, South Carolina. The Oconee County Independent Baptist Camp Meeting begins August 31st and goes through September the 11th, Monday through Friday, both weeks. And preaching there in the first week is Davy Shelton. Preaching there in the second week is Kevin Hudson. The Tabernacle Children's Home will be singing on September the 2nd, the Camp Meeting Choir singing nightly, and special music provided by other churches. The moderator is Curtis Limbaugh, the assistant moderator, Carl Dawkins. And that's August 31st through September the 11th. Services nightly at 7 p.m. For more information on the meeting, 864-979-3620 or 864-328-7862. The Pickens County Independent Baptist Camp Meeting will be taking place beginning September the 14th. In the first week of the meeting, Pastor Alfred Willis preaching there from Life Baptist Church out of St. Stephen's, September the 14th through the 18th. And then Pastor J. Barry Goodman of Faith Baptist Church out of Shelby, North Carolina, preaching there September the 21st through the 23rd. And then Pastor Scott Dean of White Horse Heights Baptist Church, preaching September the 24th and 25th. There'll be special singing by the Camp Meeting Choir, the Fundamentals, and local church members. The moderator is Pastor Leslie Bordas of Morningstar Baptist Church, and the assistant moderator, Pastor Brian Cole of Glassy Mountain Baptist Church. And that's the Pickens County Independent Baptist Camp Meeting. Services nightly at 7:30, beginning September the 14th and going through September the 25th. And it's all at 191 Castle Road in Liberty, the Pickens County Independent Baptist Camp Meeting. Numbers for more information and directions about the meeting, 864-607-8519 or 864-735-3568. The Cove Creek Baptist Church of Pickens will be having homecoming revival services beginning September the 20th at 11 a.m. and September the 21st through the 23rd at 7 p.m. each evening. The guest preacher is Brother Jonathan Shook, and the pastor is Travis Spivey. And that's homecoming revival, September the 20th through the 23rd. The church is located at 255 Cove Creek Road in Pickens. And for more information, the number is 864-508-0152.
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1: With SRN News, I'm Jason Walker. The man who killed eight relatives, including four youngsters, as they gathered for Sunday dinner in Montana, had been asked to move out of the resident weeks earlier. Police say the suspect later took his own life. United States and Canada ramping up the trade war, hitting each other with some steep new tariffs. Nevertheless, many analysts predict now the allies will eventually strike a deal and end the problem. Arrests by ICE agents were up in July.
2: New figures from the Deportation Data Project based at UC Berkeley and UCLA show that U.S. Immigration and Customs Enforcement arrested nearly 50,000 people in July, the highest single monthly arrest total during President Donald Trump's second term. Texas and Florida account for nearly 20,000 of the July arrests. In the aftermath of two fatal shootings in Minnesota in January that sparked protests and an uproar from Democratic lawmakers, arrests began to fall in February. After remaining stagnant for months, the number surged in June and then again in July. I'm Lisa Dwyer.
1: South Carolina Senator Darlene Graham defeating Representative Ralph Norman.
3: My Democratic opponent, Dr. Annie Andrews, is the most radical liberal ever nominated for a statewide office by the South Carolina Democratic Party. Her views are those of Bernie Sanders and AOC.
1: Graham was referring to her opponent coming up in November. When she was 13 years old, she appeared on the Grand Ole Opry. Johnny Cash introduced her as a little girl from up in East Tennessee. Dolly Parton died yesterday. She was 80 years old. This is SRN News. New Jersey has a new abortion law. Here's correspondent Michael Harrington.
4: Democratic Governor Mikey Sherrill has signed a measure that targets pro-life demonstrators by making it a crime to, quote, unlawfully restrict a woman from entering an abortion clinic. Since the Supreme Court overturned Roe v. Wade, the Democratic leadership in New Jersey has been actively seeking to make the state an abortion destination. The legislation also bars any New Jersey official from cooperating in an investigation into violation of abortion bans in other states. Michael Harrington reporting.
1: Survey from the Pew Research Center indicating a majority of Americans, including many Democrats, are turning against the practice of letting males compete with females in sports. Leon Saper of the Manhattan Institute says President Trump's opposition to the LGBT agenda has given him a serious political edge. This is SRN News. Human beings always seem to complain about the heat every summer. And then there are those who may be hot, but you don't hear a peep out of them ever. Correspondent Ben Thomas explains why.
5: In Britain, this summer's heat and drought have put increasing pressure on native wildlife, like the hedgehog.
6: We're getting single hedgehogs in rather than a family.
5: Yvonne Cox is the founder of the Hedgehog Rescue Sanctuary.
6: Little single hoglets coming in who are much smaller for their development, so it's like they haven't had enough food, whether mum hasn't been able to feed them because she hasn't had enough food, hasn't produced the milk.
5: Drought has been declared in almost three quarters of England.
6: The puddles and the ponds dry up, so water starts to become difficult for them to source. Also, the ground begins to get baked.
5: Further trouble.
6: They can't dig the soil to get the worms and the grubs and etc.
5: I'm Ben Thomas.
1: More details at srnnews.com.
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9: Now I want to bring you a message today, a continuation of the exposition I began last Sunday in Acts 2. A lot of confusion in our day, as to the gift of tongues. And I don't want you to be confused. I want you to believe the Bible and take the Bible for face value. I don't want you to hear the testimony and the philosophy of men. I don't want you to follow the experience of men. I want you to take the Bible for its face value. Now, last Sunday, I tried to expound the first four verses in Acts chapter number 2. May I read them to you again? And when the day of Pentecost was fully come, they, 120, were all with one accord in one place. And suddenly there came a sound from heaven as a rushing mighty wind. And this sound filled all the house where they were sitting. And there appeared unto them cloven tongues, double tongues. The word cloven means double tongues. Up until this particular moment, all these disciples were single-tongued. I'm single-tongued, and so are you. But there are some people who are double-tongued. I mean, in the sense that they can speak more than one language. They appeared unto them double tongues, and the cloven tongues is a suggestion that another language is about to be given to these disciples, and they shall speak that language they have not learned previously fluently. And there appeared unto them cloven tongues, double tongues, like as a fire. It was not fire, but like as a fire. And these tongues sat upon each of them. These tongues sat upon each of the disciples and the 120 in the upper room. And they were all filled with the Holy Ghost and began to speak with other tongues as the Spirit gave them utterance. Note, as the Spirit gave them utterance. They didn't learn to speak another tongue out of a book. They didn't learn to speak another tongue from the instructions of another preacher. I was told the other day that one person said, I can teach you to speak in tongues. And they began to go through their ritual and their little seminar as to how to teach people to speak in tongues. I don't put any stock in that. And I think you're very naive to follow that kind of a thing. It very clearly says in verse 4 that the Spirit, the Holy Spirit, gave these utterance, gave them the ability to speak with tongues. They were all filled with the Spirit of God and began to speak with other tongues, not as human men instructed or guided, but rather as the Holy Spirit gave them utterance. Now, this is a miracle, and there's no doubt in my mind, but it transpired exactly as described in these first four verses. If I tried to take from the miraculous of Pentecost, I'd do a foolish saying and an unscriptural thing, a great miracle. This is what God had been planning for many, many years. The Feast of Pentecost was set up, as I pointed out last Sunday, in the Law of Moses 1,400 years prior to Acts chapter number 2. This particular feast day was celebrated on the 50th day following the resurrection. The resurrection took place on the 17th day of the first month with the Feast of the First Fruits. And then counting forward from the 17th day of the first month, 7 weeks. That's 49 days. 7 times 7 is 49. And then the day following the 7th week is the day of Pentecost, which will make the 50th day. The name Pentecost means 50. Doesn't mean more, doesn't mean less. It means 50. And only means 50. 50 days. And for 1,400 years, since Moses, these Jews had celebrated the Feast of Pentecost. They also celebrated the Feast of the Passover on the 14th day and the Feast of Unleavened Bread for 7 days beginning on the 14th day and the Feast of the First Fruits on the 17th day as well as the Feast of Pentecost on the 50th day following. And then over the month of October, they also celebrated the Feast of the Trumpets. And then a little later, they celebrated the Feast of Atonement, and then they celebrated the 7th, the Feast of the Tabernacle. So in the Old Testament economy, you not only have Pentecost, but you have 7 great religious festivals that were ordained of God. And for 1,400 years, Jews celebrated all 7 of them with equal importance. Now to you and I think the Feast of the Passover, which signifies the death of the Savior, would be the most significant. But the Jews celebrated all seven of these feast days. And on this particular Pentecost, an unusual thing happened that had never happened before and has never happened since and will never happen again. And the thing that happened on this particular Pentecost was that the Holy Spirit in the dispensation of the fullness of time came to indwell the bodies of the born-again believers. Now, there's no need for a second Pentecost because the Holy Ghost came to do and did what he was ordained to do at that Pentecost. There cannot be another Pentecost in the sense of Acts 2 anymore than there can be another Feast of the Passover in the sense of Matthew 27. There cannot be another Pentecost any more than there can be another Calvary. Christ died once for all in the dispensation of the fullness of time. He'll never die another time. The Holy Spirit came on schedule one time for all to indwell the bodies of the born again and to tabernacle with the church and to commence his ministry of calling the church, forming the church. And when the body of the church is completed, then the same Holy Ghost will lift the church out of the grave or out of the earth, as the case may be, to present the bride to the waiting bridegroom, the Lord Jesus Christ. That's why the Holy Ghost came, to call a bride for his name's sake. And it was God's economy to choose that the Holy Ghost dwell within the bodies of the born again rather than in buildings made with hands. The Holy Ghost didn't take up his abode in the temple. The temple at Acts 2 was still standing. It had not yet been destroyed. But the Holy Ghost didn't go to the temple to abide. The Holy Ghost abode in the born again, in the bodies of the born again, from Pentecost right down till this day. Now in a moment we'll dismiss this congregation and we'll all go home. And when we all leave, the Holy Ghost in a real sense leaves this building. This is God's house, but not in the sense the Holy Ghost dwells here. The Holy Ghost dwells in this building only when you and I are congregated within the walls of this auditorium. When I leave this building, the Holy Ghost leaves with me. I'm so glad that's so. Would it be an awful thing to have to face tomorrow with the Holy Ghost in this building and me out here in the streets, or me trying to preach somewhere, or me facing danger? That'd be an awful thing to have the Holy Ghost cooped up in this building when I need him on the outside. That isn't God's way. God dwells in my body all the time, and in your body all the time, since you've been born again, not in buildings made with hands. So the Holy Ghost came and took up his abode in the bodies of these at Pentecost. Now what happened upon this great phenomena, this great miracle? What took place? Verse 5. There were dwelling at Jerusalem Jews, devout men out of every nation under heaven in that day. Now, these Jews were temporary residents of Jerusalem. Now, there were many Jews, no doubt, living permanently in Jerusalem. I think the disciples at this particular point lived permanently in Jerusalem. You know, the Lord spent most of his earthly sojourn in Capernaum of Galilee. But toward the close of his 3.5 years of ministry, he said to his disciples, "We must go to Jerusalem. We're going to have to move to Jerusalem." And all the disciples followed the Lord from Capernaum to Jerusalem. And evidently all the disciples lived at Jerusalem. And there were many other believers who lived at Jerusalem. But these that the text talks about in verse 5 were Jews that had come into the city for the celebration of the Feast of Pentecost. They did not live permanently in Jerusalem. They lived only during the time they were there to celebrate this religious festival. They'd come to Jerusalem at this Pentecost exactly as they had come a year prior to that, and then a year prior to that, for 1,000 years, ever since Jerusalem was founded by David, they had been assembling together for the Feast of Pentecost. And so they were there for that particular purpose. I imagine all the hotels were filled, if they had hotels in that day. At least I had some kind of hotels when the Lord was born, because the Bible says there was no room for them in the inn. But all the inns were filled, all the hotels were filled. Everybody that had an extra room in Jerusalem, I imagine, had one of these Jews as a house guest. And they congregated from every nation, all the tribes and all the areas around about, from up in Phoenicia, from over in Egypt, from up in Greece, from over in Macedonia, from Cyprus, all that area. They'd come for miles for the annual feast of Pentecost, and the whole city was bursting at the seams, so to speak, with so many extra residents. Now they were dwelling at Jerusalem because of the feast of Pentecost. Now we're told that these men dwelling in Jerusalem for this great religious conclave were devout men. Now I take that to be literal. I mean by that they were devout Jews. I don't mean that they were devout Christians. And if you make that read Christians, then you'll foul things up. They were not believers in the Lord Jesus, but they were devout in their Jewish orthodoxy. That's why they were there. Had they not been devout men, they would have not gone to the trouble to travel the miles and crowd into Jerusalem and live in a second-rate hotel, maybe, for the celebration of the Feast of Pentecost. They just would not have gone to the trouble. Had they not been, in the true sense of the word, devout men, orthodox men, faithful Jews they were to all the Jews' religion and all the law of Moses. Now these devout men had gathered in from all the area around about. Now, when this was noised abroad, what was noised abroad? Well, what had happened in the upper room? 120 Christians, born again. Jews they were, but they were born again Jews, saved in God's grace, had been tarrying 10 days, isolated and alone and separated from the multitudes that milled about the streets of Jerusalem. Well, when this great miracle took place and the Holy Ghost came in great power and they began to speak with other tongues, naturally this was noised abroad. It didn't take long for it to get out into the streets. You couldn't keep a miracle like Pentecost hidden to save your life. You're not going to keep any revival genuine hidden. If it's a genuine revival, it'll break out on you and it'll be noise abroad. People will tell that you've had revival and people will find it out. And seeing revival and knowing about revival, they'll come to see you burn to God's glory. People want revival. That's natural and that's normal that they came, devout men, upon hearing about this great miracle. Now it was noised abroad throughout all that city of Jerusalem what had taken place in the upper room. And as a result of this news, multitudes came together. Multitudes of these Jews, devout Jews, who were in Jerusalem for the Feast of Pentecost. They came together and they saw this great miracle. These Galilean disciples of our Lord, who by this time had become quite famous. Their names and their faces were recognized, no doubt, by many of these devout Jews. They saw these men and they heard these men speaking the wonderful works of God in a language they did not naturally know. Now that's what verse number 6 says. The multitude came together and they were confounded. Why? Because every one of these devout Jews heard them, the disciples, the Galilean disciples, speak the wonderful works of God is called in their own language. Now let's get this settled right now. The idea of a jabbering tongue that nobody understands, that has no meaning, and people don't even bother to try to give the interpretation because there is no interpretation, is an unscriptural thing as much as anything I've ever heard of in my life. There's one.

Or the Bible. You pervert the Bible when you do that. And you deny verse number 6 when you do that. These devout Jews are nobody's fools. Why, these men were intelligent men. They were wise men. No doubt they were seasoned with age and experience. And when they saw these Galilean, unlearned, unlettered Galilean fishermen disciples speaking, and when they heard them speak in a language they had never learned, they knew that they had never learned that tongue. It's no small wonder that they were confounded. It's no small wonder that they were amazed. Now, this doesn't take from the miraculous one bit. To me, it's a far greater miracle to believe that the disciples spoke at Pentecost in other languages. It's a greater miracle to believe that than it is to believe that they spoke in some kind of an unknown tongue that nobody can understand. If God gave to these disciples the ability to speak a language they had never studied or never learned, brother, that's a miracle sure enough. And that's what I believe. That's what we believe. That's what the Bible teaches. And so they were confounded. And the thing that amazed these devout Jews was the fact that every one of them heard the wonderful works of God declared in their own language. Verse 7. And they were all amazed. And they marveled at what they saw and what they heard. And in their amazement they said, "Behold, look, all of these which speak are Galileans." There's not a college professor in the crowd. There's not a high priest in the crowd. There's not an educated man in the crowd. There's not a wealthy man in the crowd. There's not a genius in the crowd. They said, all these that speak in these languages are Galilean disciples of Jesus Christ. Galilean fishermen is what they're saying. Now, that was not necessarily a compliment. But the fact that these humble men, unlettered and unlearned as far as the world is concerned, could speak a language they had never learned and speak it miraculously amazed these devout Jews. And they marveled at this great miracle that they now heard and they saw. You say, well, Brother Harold, do you believe that it happened that way? I certainly do. Sure, I believe it happened that way. Now they said, how hear we every man in his own tongue wherein he was born? They didn't understand. They couldn't understand. It never had a Pentecost ever produced anything like this. Most of these devout men, I would imagine, had been in Jerusalem 1 year prior to that. And they'd gone through an ordinary feast of Pentecost, nothing unusual had taken place. And when they came to Jerusalem for this annual feast of Pentecost, they were expecting the same kind of an annual celebration. But in the height of that celebration, this great miracle of tongues became a reality. And these devout Jews got the shake and the jolt of their life. A miracle. God gave these Galilean disciples the ability to speak in tongues that they had never learned. Now verse 9, 10, and 11. Look at it in your Bible. You have a King James Bible. I'm preaching out of a King James Bible. Don't bring me any other, please. Verses 9, 10, and 11 tells me clearly, names for me, spells out for me the languages spoken by the Galilean disciples of our Lord at Pentecost. Now look at it in verse 9. Parthians, Medes, Elamites, the dwellers in Mesopotamia, in Judea, Cappadocia, in Pontus, in Asia, Phygara, Pamphylia, in Egypt, in the parts of Libya about Cyrene, strangers of Rome, Jews and proselytes, Cretes and Arabians. We do hear them, the Galilean disciples, speak in our tongues, 9, 10, and 11, the wonderful works of God. Now, how in the world can people get a jabbering out of that, an unknown tongue out of that? I can't figure that out.
The tongues at Pentecost clearly

0: scripturally were the languages of these devout Jews who had gathered from all the nations round about for the celebration of the Feast of Pentecost. Now you make this an unknown tongue of ecstasy, a jabbering sort of heavenly tongue, you're going to twist the scriptures and wrestle the scriptures and deny the scriptures when you do. Now I charge any man that will make this an ecstasy jabbering, a heavenly tongue they sometimes call it, I charge them with perverting the Bible. I charge them with heresy. Now if that's treason, make the most of it. And I get all kind of letters of criticism. Every time I preach on Acts 2, I'm bombarded. And Brother Melvin sometimes reads my mail, and he knows what I'm saying is all. I'm bombarded with the most sarcastic and insulting letters you ever heard in your life. Now, as far as I'm concerned, you can just keep your letters. I'm not talking to you. I'm talking to the radio. Just keep your letters. No need to write to me. I'm nearly 60 years old. I've been preaching the Baptist doctrine for a long time, and you're not going to change me. And I'm reading out of a King James Bible. And that's good enough for me. If you watch Channel 16 and listen to some of these fellows on the radio, you've got to get your heavenly jabbering. Nobody knows what you're saying. You don't know what you're saying yourself. That's not in Acts 2. I say that's not in Acts chapter number 2. Nowhere. And we need to face up to that. And I resent what goes out over the radio and over the TV. I resent all this charismatic propaganda. Amen. I resent these that tell you that if you're filled with the Holy Spirit, you've got to speak in another tongue that nobody can understand. I resent that. That's unscriptural. It's not true to the Bible. And I'd be a traitor to Tabernacle Baptist Church and traitor to my call if I did not preach the whole counsel of God as I see it. All right. Now verse 12. And they were all amazed and were in doubt. Now you can well understand why they were amazed, and you can also understand why some of them were in doubt. And they said among each other, what meaneth this? What in the world is this all about? What meaneth this? And others of these devout Jews mocked. And they said, these men are full of you.
1: 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The title of the message is Tongues According to Acts Chapter 2, Part 2, and was originally preached on April 28, 1974 at Tabernacle Baptist Church. 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
5: 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And I just hope and pray the Lord is going to bless you and keep you and let His sweet face shine upon you. Amen. Well, beloved, we are, tonight being Wednesday night, let me invite you out to the Wednesday night prayer meeting, Bible study at the White Horse Heights Baptist Church, one of Greenville's friendliest churches. We're located at 421 Rangeview Circle, right here in the beautiful city of Greenville in the Berea area. We're right off of White Horse Road on Rangeview Circle. If you're leaving town on White Horse Road, you're going north on White Horse Road to Highway 25, when you pass the big Walmart Supercenter, it'll be over on your right in Berea. Go to the third red light past that, and that'll put you at the corner of White Horse Road and Rangeview Circle. We have a beautiful white sign at the road. You can see it there. You're going to take a right, come to the top of the hill, and you'll see the church. 7 o'clock is prayer meeting time this evening. Well, dear friends, Paul now has gone to the Lord three times and asked the Lord to remove this thorn in the flesh. He said he calls it the messenger of Satan. So this was a demon from Satan that is troubling. I mean, he is worrying the Apostle Paul to death. It's like a fly at a picnic, just buzzing, buzzing, buzzing, and you can't hardly stand. Well, Paul said, I've got this thorn in the flesh, the messenger of Satan, to buffet me. Now, what does the word buffet mean? Means to hold me back, means to constrain me, means to limit me. And beloved, let me tell you something today. Those thorns in our flesh, the thorns in the flesh that you and I have, they're real. And it's that thing that we deal with daily, daily, daily, and we're working at it, and we're working on it. But it seems like no matter how hard we try, no matter how hard we go, it seems like we just can't get a handle on it. Why? Because that is a messenger of Satan. Now, God allowed that. He didn't send it. The devil sent it. The Bible's plain about that. But God allowed it. And so with the temptation, God also makes a way of escape so you may be able to bear it. Beloved, there'll never be a time when you can honestly say, I could not help myself. The devil made me do it. Now, if you're saved by the grace of God, the devil cannot make you do one blessed thing you don't want to do. And so quit blaming the devil. And let's just get a hold of the horns of the altar, come clean with God, and sing with the old hymn writer, all to Jesus I surrender, all to him I freely give. Hey, until the next broadcast, Brother Dean saying I love you, and may God in heaven richly bless you, my beloved.
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7: I'm so glad that I believe the Word of God. I'm so glad that I surrendered my life unto the Lord Jesus Christ, and He saved my soul, wrote my name in the Lamb's Book of Life. Hey, that's been about 62, going on 63 years ago, and I'm still saved today. I'm sealed unto the day that I'm

0: 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I'm Justice Yates. 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
1: A 100 verses in the Bible that I've read through in the course of the last couple of days that relate to the image of God, the face of God. As a matter of fact, I have, in my message alone tonight, I have related 71 Bible verses that talk about God's face. In 2 Chronicles chapter 7, verse number 14, if you want to have revival, you better start thinking about the face of God. The Bible said, if my people which are called by my name shall humble themselves and pray and seek my face, then will I hear from heaven and forgive their sins and will heal their land.

Just over a year ago in the pulpit of Roanoke Baptist Church, the Lord led me to preach a series of messages entitled The Anatomy of the Almighty. And one of the messages that I preached in that series had to do with the face of God. And this week on Sure Word Radio, we're going to be opening our Bibles to the book of Exodus primarily, but several other places in God's Word to study the face of God, the favor that comes along with having the face of God shining upon us. This is Pastor Bailey. We're so thankful that you've joined us once again this week at Sure Word Radio.

David said, I had fainted unless I believed to see the goodness of the Lord in the land of the living. You can hear the goodness of God. Moses had all of that experience right here in Exodus chapter number 33. I'm telling you, about 40 acres of heaven come down in that man's heart when the goodness of God, it just passed by Moses. And David made us a promise in Psalm 23 that goodness and mercy will follow us all the days of your life. God said, Moses, I'll do you one better. I won't show you my face. You must have had a face. He said, I won't show you my face, but I'll tell you what I'll do. I'll show you my goodness. And then he did one even better than that, Brother David. He said, I'll reveal to you my name. He said in that same passage of Scripture, verse number 19, I will proclaim the name of the Lord before thee. Wouldn't that be something? For God to come to where we are and reveal Himself to us through a name that He has. A name that means something more to us than just the common name that we use for our Lord, but a name that indicates His goodness and His mercy and His purpose in our lives. God revealed His glory to Moses in His goodness, in His name. God revealed His glory to Moses in His grace. We talked about this some on the Lord's Day. He said, I'll be gracious to whom I will be gracious. He followed that with the statement, we'll show mercy on whom I will show mercy. Are you getting this tonight? God comes by our way and reveals goodness and grace and mercy and the proclamation of His name. And we're all satisfied that we've been in the presence of God when we know those things. When you read in verse number 20, look back with me at Exodus 33 in verse number 20. You read in verse number 20, He said, Thou canst not see my face, for there shall no man see me and live. What happened next is legendary. The Bible tells us in verse number 21 through verse number 23 that God prepared a place for Moses to stand in the cliff of the rock. And the Bible tells us that He covered that place. And God walked by. And the Lord tells us in those same verses that He took His hand off of that cliff in the rock and Moses couldn't stand it. Moses had to see. And God took His hand off that cliff in the rock and Moses looked out and he saw the back parts of God. And the Bible said, I love this church, the Bible says to us that Moses walked off of that mountain and they had to put a veil on his face. Not because of Moses' countenance, but because the people could not stand to look into the glory that was residual on the face of Moses. The glory that burned like a Shekinah glory on the face of Moses. The Bible tells us in the book of 1 Corinthians that what was experienced in the face of Moses is revealed in its fullness in the face of Jesus Christ. God reveals Himself to us. And you know as well as I do from reading the Scriptures that those who would see the face of God were affected in various ways. I think I can reduce this down to just three simple thoughts tonight. First of all, I want to talk to you about the countenance on the face of God. What you'll see revealed in the Old Testament study of the anatomy of the Almighty is that God does have a face and He has expressions. There's a countenance. You remember that when Moses asked to see God's face, God instead showed him His attributes, His glory, His grace, His mercy, and His goodness. So we can conclude that God's face is filled with attributes that communicate to us what's on His heart. When you look into the face of God, you do see that, don't you? In the Scriptures, there are at least 8 references to the countenance of God in the Scriptures. Most of them are in the Psalms. Matter of fact, there's only one in the book of Numbers, there's one in the book of Revelation, and everything else is in the Psalms. Let me read some of these to you tonight. In Numbers chapter 6 and verse number 26, the Bible said, "The Lord lift up His countenance upon thee and give thee peace." What about that? When God looks upon us and He lifts up His countenance toward us, it brings with it peace. In Psalm 4 and verse number 6, the psalmist said, "There be many that say, who will show us any good?" And then the psalmist prayed this prayer, "Lord, lift Thou up the light of Thy countenance upon us." In Psalm 11 and verse number 7,
For the righteous Lord loveth righteousness. His countenance doth behold the upright. Psalm 42 in verse number 5. Why art thou cast down, O my soul? Why art thou disquieted in me? Hope thou in God, for I shall yet praise Him for the help of His countenance. Psalm 80 in verse number 16. It is burned with fire. It is cut down. They perish at the rebuke of thy countenance. Psalm 89 in verse number 15. The psalmist said, blessed is the people that know the joyful sound. They shall walk, O Lord, in the light of thy countenance. Psalm 90 in verse number 8. Thou hast set our iniquities before thee, our secret sins in the light of thy countenance. By the way, I remind you, this all ended in Revelation chapter 1 in verse number 16, where John the Revelator recorded these words. He had in his right hand seven stars. Listen to this. And out of his mouth, amen, out of his mouth went a sharp two-edged sword, and his countenance was as the sun shineth in its strength. Neighbor, if God revealed Himself to us in this building, y'all listen to me this evening, we would all be consumed with the light that's in His countenance. The psalmist said, When I thought about the countenance of the Lord, I thought about light, I thought about righteousness, I thought about peace, I thought about the goodness of God when I thought about His countenance. And it appears from the Scriptures that God's emotion, I guess my vocabulary fails me to put it in the right terminology. I do believe that God is emotional, don't you? I mean, the Bible said that when a sinner gets saved, there's joy in the presence of the angels. He didn't say the angels. He said in the presence of the angels. You want to know what brings God joy? When somebody repents. So there is joy in the countenance of God. And the Bible tells us that as we imagine that countenance, we can see a smile on His face. We can see anger on His face. We can see disappointment on the face of God. When God smiles on us, Scripture says His smile gives us peace, and it gives us light, and it gives us help. When God is angry with us, Scripture tells us that He is rebuking and reproving. And then, of course, there are times of disappointment in the face and the countenance of God. The Bible tells us that in His countenance, He expresses grief. He expresses sorrow. He expresses anger. Number one, as we are noting these things, I'll try to be brief in our study tonight, the countenance on the face of God. Number two, the concealment of the face of God. Turn to Isaiah 59. Behold, the Lord's hand is not shortened that it cannot save, neither his ear heavy that it cannot hear. Watch this. But your iniquities have separated between you and your God, and your sins have hid His face from you.

And with another day of broadcasting coming to an end, we are reminded of the high points of this study, which are to seek the face of God, to seek His face for revival, to seek His face for guidance, to seek His face for truth. And I trust that you'll join us again tomorrow as we turn back to this subject of the face of God in a study entitled The Anatomy of the Almighty. This is Pastor Bailey. Thank you for joining us.

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He sponsored in honor of his wife, Marcy. Today would have been their 64th wedding anniversary. Melvin wanted Marcy to know that he loved her very, very much. 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
1: One sat alone beside the highway begging. His eyes were blind, the light he could not see.

0: did he say? Well, he said, I came to do thy will. Now, this is what I want to say. Who would you consider the happiest man that ever lived? I mean, now, there's got to be somebody that was happier. I tell you what I believe. Who would you consider the happiest people in the world today? I believe it would have to be the people that are closest to Jesus. Because our happiness comes from him.
1: Yes, right.
0: Now, he was close to his Father. He was the happiest man that ever lived. You know, the Lord's revealed to me and reminded me that the happiest day of Jesus' life had to be Golgotha's day. That's the thing he'd look forward to. That's the thing he left heaven for. That's the thing he was born in Bethlehem's manger for. That's the thing he walked the road of Galilee for. I mean, that's the reason. I mean, everything in the Bible. I mean, that was the day that from Genesis to the book of Matthew and then on over to the latter part of the Gospels. I mean, that's the one thing that Jesus had in mind from the beginning of the world. The day. I mean, all of his eternal existence, he was looking forward to one day. And that's Golgotha. Can you imagine that? Can you imagine the thrill now? See, a lot of times, you know, you look forward to graduation and you remember how happy you were when you walked up there and they gave you that little old diploma, and then you look forward to getting married, and then you walked up there and you didn't know what was going on hardly, but nevertheless, the preacher said, wilt thou? And you said, I wilt. And so you just got married and you were looking forward to that time, and then you remember when you look forward to the time when that little baby is going to be born, and you went to the hospital and that little bundle of life was brought, and you just thought, oh, will I ever get to see my little baby? Will it ever get born? You were so excited. And yet Jesus Christ looked forward to one thing, and that's the day when he'd hang on Calvary. He knew they'd crown him with a crown of thorns. He knew that they'd nail big nails through his hands. I think Jesus looked many times at his hand and said, as he laid those hands on little children's head, and said, well, not be long now until the nails will go through these hands. Won't be long until this heart right here that's beat with love and compassion, won't be long till it'll stop. It'll stop for a while, and won't be long until I know that my Father's going to have to turn his back on me. And I know that I'm going down that dark corridor because I'm going away for the sinner. I'm going to suffer his sin for his sin. And now then notice, he said, by the which we're sanctified through the offering of the body of Jesus Christ. What? That's it. Brother, this transubstantiation and consubstantiation and all of this business of saying that, you know, you're having the Lord's Supper and that's going to save you, that's a memorial supper. You know, just like baptism symbolizes death, burial, and resurrection, and the Lord's Supper reminds us that Jesus Christ died for our sins according to the Scriptures. But I warn you one thing, there's not any saving efficacy in the Lord's Supper. I tell you, Jesus Christ offered one sacrifice forever, and that's it. And when he said it's finished, he didn't leave anything for the Lord's Supper. He didn't leave anything for baptism. He didn't leave anything for good works. He didn't leave anything for your church membership. Praise God, he said it's finished. And we've got a finished salvation when Jesus died on the cross. Jesus Christ once for all. Now then, verse 11, he's going to get after religion now. This is in your Bible. This is in every Bible that I know of. And every priest standeth daily ministering and offering oftentimes the same sacrifices which can never take away sins. Isn't that plain? Isn't that strange now that in the face of that scripture, people stick their fist or tear that page out of the Bible, run up to a man-made priest and listen to him say, I now absolve thee from thy sin. He couldn't tell a blacker lie than that. There'd be no way for him to lie bigger than that. And I'm not criticizing the Catholic priest any more than I am Brother Joe West if he ever tried to do it. Don't make any difference who you are, what your brand is. Don't you? And let me tell you something. If you've got a church and if you've got an ordinance that think will forgive people's sins, you're wrong too.
1: Right.
0: Oh, listen. He said, which can never take away sin. Never take away sin. That'd be too long to wait, wouldn't it? I don't want to wait that long to get my sin taken away. Therefore, I will never go to a man asking me to forgive my sin. I've got only one, and that's the Heavenly Father. I'll say, Father, in Jesus' name, forgive me of my sin. And cleanse me from all unrighteousness. And I'll expect to get the answer. And so, don't depend on your religion. But this man, after he'd offered one sacrifice for sins forever, sat down on the right hand of God. And when I read that verse, I'm always reminded that if he hadn't got the job done, he'd still been standing or hanging. Brother, when he finished it all up, he walked over and sat down. Usually that's when we get the job done, we walk over and sit down. You see, he's king now. He's sitting. There was a time when he was walking. There was a time when he was laying in the arms of a peasant mother. There was a time when he was hanging on the cross. There was a time when he was laying in the tomb. But brother, now he's sitting. He has that regal, that kingly position. We sang, "All hail the power of Jesus' name. Let angels prostrate fall. Bring forth the royal diadem and crown him Lord of all. From henceforth expecting till his enemies be made his footstool." And that's going to happen. Did you know that? We're right on the verge of that now. I mean, I'd just like to announce to all the enemies of Jesus, you might as well get ready, because Jesus' foot's going to be on your head. Whether you like it or don't like it, his foot's going on the head of all of his enemies. Right. I mean, we're going to be the footstool. I mean, the enemies, the wicked, the devil's crowd, the infidels, the modernists, and the people that hate Jesus Christ who kicked out the word of God, I'll guarantee you he's going to make a footstool out of them. Those nail-scarred feet are going on the heads of the unbelievers one of these days. It'll not be long now. I mean, the devil's just about had his day, and his people have had their day. For by one offering he hath perfected forever them that are sanctified. Amen. Perfected them. How long? Forever. Whereof the Holy Ghost also is a witness to us. For after that he had said before, "This is the covenant that I'll make with them after those days, saith the Lord. I'll put my laws into their hearts, and in their minds will I write them." You know what I believe that means? I believe it means the Word of God's to be in our hearts and our minds. We have the Bible now. How much of the Word of God's in your heart and mind? How much of the Bible, you boys, how much of the Bible do you know? How many verses and chapters could you quote? I mean, just how interested are you in the Word of God? You boys come to our home and our homes. You come in trouble. You'll never have your problems solved till you get in the Word of God. Never will. You'll be always a bunch of disobedient rebels until you get in the Word of God. I've never seen a boy that got interested in the Word of God and loved the Word of God, but what he began to obey the leaders and to act right and have a sweet spirit, you see? That's right. Until you get to the place where you will, and you'll never, till you treat Jesus right, you'll never treat one another right. You never will. So I was thinking the other day when we were down in the valley. We had some stormy times down there, didn't we? I tell you, we had Border Patrol after them and everything else. I mean, it's all over the valley. They're running, and I mean, we had a rash of runners down there. But no boy, some of those boys have the victory now. Some of those boys, but they never did get the victory till they came to Jesus and came to the Word of God. And I have no confidence. You boys, you don't have one lick of character unless it's in the Word of God. Not a bit. And that goes for grandpa and grandma. You don't have any character. Character can only be built out of the Word of God and in your relationship to Jesus Christ. That's the reason. You see, America's lost her character. I mean, she's lost her character. Don't be worried about your reputation now. Just take care of your character. Reputation, take care of itself. And he said, "I'll put my laws into their hearts, in their minds will I write them, and their sins and iniquities will I remember no more. I'll forget all about them." Isn't that a wonderful promise? Mm-hmm. And you know, for anybody sinned, that ought to just cheer him on. See, you think about God forgetting. Now, the world won't forget. Oh, no, brother. It'll be their delight to bring them up. I mean, man, he's a sort of scuba diver. I mean, God doesn't have any. Brother, when he buries the sins in the depths of the sea, he never says to one of his angels or somebody, "I wish you'd go down and bring them up." But man will keep on. He'll dig around in them all the time. Right. Yes. Of course, you know, the Lord, I like that chapter over. That's 113th Psalm. He said that he brought the poor out of the dust and the folks out of the dunghill. You know, to me, that's one of the greatest pictures of the love of Jesus. Yeah. That Jesus would go out to the dunghill and dig in the garbage till he run into me. Can you imagine that? I tell you, now nobody ever wants to go by the garbage dump. They always put that out where nobody can see it. You know, the old trucks go out there and they got old beer cans and beer bottles and a bunch of old rotten meat, and they got a bunch of old sour garbage. And yet, can you imagine? Oh, I wish I knew how to say it. Jesus Christ walking out to the dunghill. And that's where he found them. Can you imagine his hand going down, those pure hands, digging down in the garbage? And directly he looks up and smiles and said, "Look at you, what I got." He comes. and got a hold of the roll off. Can you imagine that? He reached down there and picked him up, and man, the old garbage dripping off of him.
1: The strangers to God, His grace and His love, were gathered by Blue Galilee.
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1: What a joy it is to be able to come to you today on a wonderful Wednesday. Let's see, August the 26th, 2026. A wonderful Wednesday edition of the Shouting Time radio broadcast. And I mean to tell you, I'm glad they're shouting ground on this side. I'm not going to wait till I get to heaven to praise the Lord. I'm not going to wait till I get to heaven to sing His praise and to glorify and uplift the name of the Lord. I was reading in the book of Psalms just last night, I believe it was, or the night before, and he said that God inhabits our praise. He said, I love the Lord because He hath heard my cry and He's delivered me. And beloved, if any of us are honest with ourselves, God's been mighty good to us too. Sometimes we get down in the mully grubs and we get to looking around at what we don't have, where we haven't been. This item has not been bought and I can't afford this. And it just begins to tumble. It's like the waves of the sea, and you get knocked over, and by the time you get up, you get the salt water out of your eyes and nose and ears and everything else, and you're trying to get your balance. All of a sudden, bam, here another wave comes and cuts you a flip, and it's just, and they just keep coming. And so if you listen to that old devil, he's a liar. Jesus said he was the father of lies, and if we listen to him, he'll have us thinking God's dead and heaven's bankrupt and our mother-in-law's moving in with us. That's right. That'd be awful, wouldn't it? But I'm just saying the Lord is good. His mercy endureth forever and ever. Amen. We serve a mighty big God, and that great big God's been mighty good to me. I fell over out of this chair that I'm sitting in this radio station. I must confess to you that God has been mighty good to me. He's blessed me when I didn't deserve to be blessed. He's loved me when I've been unlovable. He's been patient and kind when I'm on a rant or a roll. He's a loving God. Now, it's a fearful thing to fall into the hands of a living God. But beloved, you and I that are saved by the grace of God, we understand that trials and heartaches and burdens and all the rest of it, there's a reason for it. There is a reason for our suffering. We're going to look at that here in just a minute. But I want to invite you out to the White Horse Heights Baptist Church, and we'll be having prayer meeting tonight at 7 o'clock. And Lord willing, and the creek don't rise, Brother Thompson with Beezy Pack, he's going to be with us tonight for the 7 o'clock service. And I look forward to having him back with us at the White Horse Heights Baptist Church. That'll be tonight at 7 o'clock, 421 Rangeview Circle, right here in beautiful Greenville, South Carolina. Now, dear friends, this month is rolling by faster than anything you've ever saw. I mean to tell you, it seems like you just blink and your month's gone. But I want to share with you real quickly the 2026 King James Special. It's the finest selection of books I've ever been able to put together on the King James Bible. Dr. Walker's book, Lest We Forget, the greatest book on the history of the English Bibles you'll ever read. I promise you, you'll learn stuff, you'll understand things for the first time by reading Brother Walker's book. And then we have Defending the King James Bible by Dr. D.A. Waite. And this is a great, great book. It takes four subjects, and proves how that the King James Bible is the preserved Word of God. And then we have one by Dr. Hill, and it, too, is named Defending the King James Bible. And this is an older book that was written, perfect logic, and it's just a great book to be able to read. and study. We had to have these books, with special permission, we had to have these books reprinted. They weren't any in print. Now, you could find a used one online someplace, but not to have a brand new one. So we've got brand new ones. And then we're going to throw a fourth book in on the King James Bible. We've been offering these specials for years and years. And

special printed, and so it costs us more. And so if you can help me, I would appreciate it. We're coming up now on the end of the month. The last business day, I guess, will be Labor Day, which is coming up on Monday. And so I need your help. If you would sit down and write me, say, Brother Dean, send me the King James special. You can email me. Brother James will give you our email address at the close of the broadcast. And you can go to the bookstore, as some have done. And you can actually see pictures of these books that are laid out for you at the bookstore. And you can go ahead and purchase your book then, and or your King James special. And we'll get those out to the mail. Everything, as far as I know, everything that has come in has been, all the orders are filled and have been sent out. Everybody ought to have theirs by now. So, if you could help me with that, I appreciate it. And maybe you're sitting there and you say, Brother Dean, I don't really need that King James special. I know what I believe. I know why I believe it. Well, that's fine. If you could help us with a gift, it would be a great blessing. We are several hundred dollars behind for this month, for this day, this broadcast. So, if you can help me, I'd appreciate it so very, very much. Well, found a song back some time ago, and it has blessed my heart. And I know I have played the hound out of it, but it just ministers to me. It ministers to me. And you may be listening today, and you may be on your last leg. I mean, it just seems like you've just had it. And I want you to give listen to this. Beloved, there's never been a time that God has let us down. Never been a time, never been a moment that He hasn't been there for us. You listen as the Nun Sisters come and sing, Never, Never a Time.

0: I gotta get out of here. God bless you. Love you. Lord willing, we'll see you on tomorrow's edition of Shouting Time.
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0: It has a preparing issue to it, an element to it. That's that lonely part. That's that laboring part. That's that tedious part. Can I tell you, it may even be that monotonous part of the mission, just walking steadily till you get to that place that God has for you. It nevertheless is just as much as part of the mission as delivering the message was. He had to first reach Nineveh before he could declare the message. This was part of the preparation. I'm afraid that there are many who are interested in the preaching before they're interested in the preparation. They're interested in the work. They're not interested in the walk. They're interested in the title, but they're not interested in the tedious details, amen, that it takes. Oh, you've heard it said, a call to preach is a call to prepare. But can I tell you that it goes further than just the preacher? It goes further than just the Sunday school teacher. Yes, there is certainly a preparation involved. Amen. Listen, you don't just stand behind. Some do, but you don't just stand and be effective behind the pulpit without the prep time. And that's just not studying through the days of the week. There's a lifetime involved in that. You don't just stand behind the Sunday school lectern and teach an effective Sunday school message. There's a walk involved before you get to that work. I'm saying there's a preparation involved in the mission. I wonder what God's preparing you for right now. Arise. Go to Nineveh. His position. His preparation. Notice his people. We've dealt with this a little bit, so I won't spend much time here. But notice again the words of verse 2. Arise, go to Nineveh, that great city. Again, I won't spend much time here, but Nineveh is known as that great city. It's mentioned several times in the book of Jonah. I believe it is called that great city, as we noted in the first message from the book of Jonah, because of their crowd. Estimations range from 600,000 to 1,000,000 in population. The last verse of the last chapter mentioned and referenced 120,000 young children who can't discern their right hand from their left. This is a large city. This is a large area. There are many individuals in Nineveh that need to hear the message of the truth of the Word of God. They need for Jonah to be successful and faithful on the mission that God has called him to be. Notice again his people, Nineveh. Who has God called you to? Mom, it might be that little toddler. Christian school teacher, it might be that first grade class. It might be those group of rebellious 6th, 7th, and 8th graders. Amen. God has a mission for you. There's a crowd. Notice their culture. That great city, Nineveh, archaeologists tell us in their findings that the buildings and the palaces of Nineveh were grand and glorious. We mentioned in the first message that the walls of the city were some 100 feet high, wide enough for two chariots to ride abreast on the top of it. A large city, known for their culture, their architectural designs were special and elite of their day. Also, speaking of their culture, also archaeologists, historians, researchers tell us that Nineveh had a library that contained about 16,000 clay tablets and also other fragments. Again, that's not really much in comparison to the libraries of Ireland, but for their day, it was pretty significant. It was a land of culture. It was a land of a great population. The last verse of Jonah is kind of strange in that it mentions not only those children that can't discern, those 120,000 young people that couldn't discern their right hand from their left, speaking, referencing the young children, but he says, and also much cattle. It's always intrigued me. Why does God throw that in there? Maybe, just speculation, maybe he's speaking of Nineveh being great because not only of their crowd and their culture, but possibly their cattle, their crops. Much cattle would mean that Nineveh was self-sufficient. It was self-sustaining. This was a city that was industrious. This was a city that was well-prepared materially. But spiritually, they were dark as dark could be. They were condemned. All of these remarkable traits, their culture, their crowd, their population, their cattle, their crops, all of these things, the greatness that they had materially was no substitute for what they lacked in spiritually. And that's where Jonah comes in, this reluctant prodigal prophet. Can I tell you tonight, we live in a land that boasts of her culture, that boasts of her education, that boasts of her halls of learning, that boasts of its magnificent buildings, its architecture, its engineering, its structures, its technological advances. And all of these things are wonderful, and all of these things maybe add to the comforts and the conveniences that we all enjoy, that I'm afraid we probably enjoy way too much, amen. But oh, my friend, they are no substitute for the lack of spirituality in our land. And I'm telling you tonight that we have a mission. We have a mission. We have a Nineveh. We have a Nineveh in Travelers Rest. We have a Nineveh in Marietta. We have a Nineveh in Taylor's. We have a Nineveh in Pumpkin Town. Yeah, imagine that. We have a Nineveh in Greenville, South Carolina. We have a mission. Let me hasten on. I see, secondly, not only Jonah's mission, but not his message. But the Bible said in verse 2, "Arise, go to Nineveh, that great city." Here it is, "and cry against it." Would you note just a couple of things with me real quick? I'll hurry and get this in. Notice his passion. Notice the passion God puts upon Jonah in this message. Cry against it. Cry against it. Brother Luke, the word cry requires passion. It requires spiritual energy. Cry against it. And I tell you tonight, I'm alarmed at the lack of concern of the church today. I'm alarmed at the lack of energy and fervency behind the pulpit. I'll be the first to say it doesn't mean, this passion doesn't mean that you have to preach loud. It doesn't mean that you have to be animated. But I tell you what it does mean. It means that you need the touch of God on you. I'm a little loud when I preach, probably perhaps too loud. I don't know. I get a little self-conscious about that sometimes, but it don't seem to be stopping anytime soon. But I tell you one thing we can't do. We cannot do without the Holy Ghost touch of God on our preachers in our land behind the pulpits of America. He said, "Jonah, I want you to go to Nineveh and cry against it with passion and fervency." I'm telling you, it just can't be from behind the pulpit. It needs to be in the pew. Cry against it. Oh, God, renew the passion within us. We can't just mumble a few words and voice a few complaints. Oh, I'm telling you tonight, we need a burden. We need a brokenness. We need some contrition. We need some tears. Amen. We need some fervency. We need, my friend, some vitality and life within the house of God again. Cry against it. Whether you're animated or not, whether you're loud or quiet, oh, my friend, God, may you get somewhere alone with God and beg Him for passion once again. Cry against it, he said. The message. Can I tell you the word, a cry implies to cry earnestly. It implies crying forcefully. It implies crying passionately. It implies crying dogmatically. cry against it. It reminds me of what they said about Jesus. When they heard Jesus teach and preach, they were amazed. They were in awe, as Brother Shirley said on Tuesday night, that he taught and preached as one with authority and not as the scribes and Pharisees. Passion. Passion. Can I ask you something tonight when you talk about the Word of God? Is there passion in your voice? When you talk about your Savior, is there passion in your voice? Passion. Cry against it. Not only did this message include passion, it included proclamation. Cry against it. Again, it implies speaking out. It implies speaking up. What did the Lord tell the prophet Isaiah in Isaiah 58 in verse number 1? Cry aloud.
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1: 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We'll begin our program with a song from one of our services. Our youth choir is going to come around and sing for us. A song I hope will be a blessing to you, entitled, He Understands.

0: Amen. Thank you, beloved, for that wonderful message and song. And now for today's message, again, we turn to 1 Samuel chapter number 30 and verse 1 through verse number 8. We want to continue on today's broadcast, the message, Recovering What the Flesh Has Robbed. Let's read some more of this scripture, and beginning in verse 1. And it came to pass, when David and his men were come to Ziklag on the third day, that the Amalekites had invaded the south and Ziklag, and smitten Ziklag, and burned it with fire, and had taken the women captives that were therein. They slew not any, either great or small, but carried them away, and went on their way. So David and his men came to the city, and behold, it was burned with fire, and their wives and their sons and their daughters were taken captives. Then David and the people that were with him lifted up their voice and wept until they had no more power to weep. And David's two wives were taken captives. Verse 6, and David was greatly distressed, for the people spake of stoning him. Because of the soul of all the people was grieved, every man for his sons and for his daughters. But David encouraged himself in the Lord his God. Now we'll stop reading there for time's sake. The message, Recovering What the Flesh Has Robbed. Now, David had been out fooling with the Philistines, a type of the world, and while he was gone there, the Amalekites attacked the city where his wives and his men's wives and children were, and so the Amalekites speaks of that which is of the flesh. Oh, Amalek, God swore to have war forever with Amalek. And so as we've expounded in this passage of Scripture, we've talked about David's enemy, the Amalekites. Then in verse 4 through 6, David's emptying. Now we saw this was a painful loss for him. He wept with them till they had no more power to weep. It was a personal loss. His own wives had been taken. But then it was a pressing loss. And that's what we left off with yesterday on the broadcast. We'll pick up with that as we join the services by way of recording live at Mount Sinai Baptist Church.
1: It was a pressing loss. Man, in verse 6, you see that David was greatly distressed. He was greatly distressed because the people spoke of stoning him. And they had lost everything. And man, they said, you're the blame, David. They turned on their captain. And David is put in great distress. Man, he's at the bottom of the barrel. In fact, he feels like he's beyond the bottom. He's, brother and sister, pressed beyond measure. Just think about all that he'd been having to go through since he'd been anointed. Saul had driven him, that is David, from his homeland, chased him like an animal. The Philistines had driven him from their camp. The Amalekites had come and carried away everything that was precious to David. And now his own men, his own mighty men, have turned against him. And David is brought down so low, he is empty. God just pours him out and he's emptied. So the emptying of David. But then I want you to think about the encouraging of David. David's encouraging. The last part of verse number 6, when it was all so bad and all so dark and all so hard and everything was pressing in to where it looked like he was going to be destroyed. I'll tell you what, old David, the Bible said, but, what a contrast, but David encouraged himself in the Lord his God. To do that, he had to look away from friends, look away from his own personal energy, look away from circumstances, and look beyond all of that to the one that he loved. The Bible said David encouraged himself in the Lord. Lord his God. David looks at the situation. He looks at self. And he looks at those angry men, broken, grieved and grieving men. And he sees a burned city. And my friend, the Amalekites have got such a head start. And when he looks at the situation, he sees no way out. But then he looks beyond the situation. He looks to God and said, God, this is hopeless for us, but it's not hopeless for you. You're God. Hallelujah. And he looked to God. He encouraged himself in the Lord. Did you know what? There's not a situation that you'll face or I'll face that if we seek the Lord with all of our heart, we can be encouraged. I don't care how bad it gets. You can find encouragement and comfort and consolation and solace for your soul. Hallelujah, in the Lord. And so David's encouraging. He encouraged himself in the Lord is God. Now, there's four or five things about that just briefly. In encouraging himself in the Lord, what's that mean, encouraging himself? How would he find encouragement in the Lord? Well, I think, first of all, that this would involve David recognizing God's person. Yeah, he believed that he was the Lord God. Notice that. In the Lord his God. He believed that Jehovah, the covenant-keeping God, the great I Am, was God. That Jehovah God was God. He wasn't bound down before Baal. He didn't seek Baal. He didn't seek the heathen idols of the Philistines. He didn't seek, my friend, Dagon or any of the other idolatrous practices of the land. But he sought the Lord God, Jehovah God. And he believe that God was God. And then not only did he recognize God's person, but I believe he recognized his personal relationship to God and God's personal relationship to David. He said he encouraged himself in the Lord, and notice the little pronoun, his God. In other words, he said, hey, he's not just the Lord God, but he's the Lord my God. He's my own personal Lord. He's my own personal God. I have a personal relationship with him, and he has a personal interest in me. And so encourage yourself in the Lord. It's not that you're coming to some abstract, untouchable, unmoved being that's beyond your reach, but my friend, you're coming to one that's personally related to you, and you're personally related to him, and he is touched by the feelings of our infirmities and tempted at all points like as we are, yet without sin. He is a God that can be touched. So encourage yourself in this fact that you're somebody. Amen. You're his. I mean, it's not that he's just your God, but he says, that's my child. Amen. Amen. It's a two-way street. I am his and he is mine. Amen. We've sung that song for years and years and years, and God move on it time and time again. I know that he is mine and I'm his forever. Oh, yes. I'm glad that I can claim a personal relationship with God. Can you? Are you personally related to him? You say, well, he's created me. I know. There's not one here that he has not created. So we're all his creatures. But are you related to him? What do you mean? Have you ever been begotten of God? Have you ever been born again? Are you saved by grace? Hey, when you get saved, you get into the family of God. You're more than a creature. You're a child of God then. An heir of God. Are you related to him? Then David not only recognized the person of God and his personal relationship with God, but David also recognized God's power. Because he knew what man couldn't do, God's God. The Lord is God, and there is nothing too hard for the Lord. God can. David done knew enough about God that God can. He can deliver out of the mouth of the lion. He can deliver out of the paw of the bear. He can deliver from, my friend, a giant Philistine. Amen. Hey. He can deliver. God is a God that will not fail. And so he acknowledged God's power.

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Please join us again at the same time tomorrow for another Sounds from Sinai radio broadcast. Now, if you'd like a copy of today's message in its entirety, then simply write us here at Mount Sinai Baptist Church, 830 Country Club Road, Pickens, South Carolina, zip 29671. 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That address again, Mount Sinai Baptist Church, 830 Country Club Road, Pickens, South Carolina, zip 29671. And now, until we meet again on tomorrow's broadcast, this is Pastor Rudy Smith saying, may the Lord bless you, is our prayer.

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1: That's SRN News. I'm Rich Thomason in Washington. There is an outpouring of grief the world over as people from all walks of life mourn the passing of Dolly Parton, country music legend, actress, businesswoman, and philanthropist. She died following a brief battle with cancer. A nephew says Dolly is now in the arms of Jesus. President Trump says she really was one of a kind, will be missed by countless millions. As a tribute, he's ordering flags to half-staff for a week. Dolly Parton was 80. Darlene Graham, a step closer to filling the U.S. Senate seat that was held by her late brother, Senator Lindsey Graham. After winning the GOP Senate runoff in South Carolina, she's now focusing on November's general election.
2: Liberals believe if they can defeat conservatives in South Carolina, then they can defeat us anywhere. Once again, they're coming for us, and the South Carolina values we hold dear.
1: She's been endorsed by President Trump. Republicans are preparing a major showcase for their agenda, the party's upcoming midterm convention in Dallas.
3: The two-day event will feature President Trump twice, a keynote from Vice President J.D. Vance, and 109 speakers and presentations. Organizers say the program will highlight reshoring jobs, tax relief, affordability, border security, and tough-on-crime policies, including provisions of the One Big Beautiful Bill. Moments of remembrance will also be planned. A 20,000-ticket lottery remains open, with winners notified September 4th. Jason Walker reporting.
1: From steel to cheese to toilet paper, Canada imposing $20 billion worth of tariffs on U.S. imports, retaliation for President Trump's tariffs on Canadian goods. The Dow futures 4 points higher, NASDAQ futures down 70 points. This is SRN News. Young people are looking for faith online.
4: A new study released by the Center for Scholars and Storytellers at UCLA finds most religious youths consume faith-based content online, using it to learn more about spiritual matters and to encourage themselves. They also use the digital space to have conversations about religion with their peers. However, the report also indicates most of these young people still look to their parents or their pastor as the primary spiritual leader in their life. Michael Harrington reporting.
1: Uncertain times turn people to God. A new survey by the Pocket Testament League finds that in the last 9 months, more than 750 million online searches were made for the Gospel of John. From October 1st, 2025 through June 30th of this year, PTL's digital outreach appeared in more than 750 million online searches. Nearly 9 million of those people wound up downloading the Gospel, averaging approximately 1 million downloads each month. This is SRN News. Plans in the works for fancy new digs for SpaceX.
5: Elon Musk's space company plans to spend $100 billion to build a new spaceport in Louisiana to launch rockets. State officials and the company announced the deal on Tuesday. Louisiana Governor Jeff Landry lauded the project at a special event to celebrate it. Musk was not there, but he appeared with Landry in a promotional video that played before the Republican governor's speech. The spaceport would be located on 125,000 acres of land along Louisiana's southern coast, about 200 miles west of New Orleans in Vermilion Parish. Keith Peters reporting.
1: Evacuations have been ordered in rural Texas, where a wildfire has rapidly expanded to cover more than 78 square miles. The blaze erupted yesterday afternoon. It's in a lightly populated area in the north-central part of the state. More details at SRNNews.com.

0: We welcome you to the morning get-together with Brother James and Brother Dean. For the next 2 hours, we hope to be a blessing and an encouragement to you, taking your prayer request, sharing church announcements, and talking to special guests, and playing songs with a great message. We hope you'll stay with us. And now let's have a morning get-together here on WTBI.
1: Hank's up mighty early this morning, letting us know it's time for the morning get-together for a Wednesday, August the 26th, 2026. So glad to have you along this morning. And Brother James, it's good to have you sitting in the official morning get-together air chair.
2: And under the weather yesterday, but back today. Glad to have you back, Brother
1: It Dean. Is good to be back.
2: Yeah. And got some rest. Yeah.
1: Well, yes, sir. That helped me tremendously. I was having some terrible spasms in my back and just couldn't walk, and had a really, really hard time Sunday and Monday and then yesterday.
2: Yeah.
1: But I appreciate Brother Brian coming in and helping, and Brother Thompson, just a great guy, sharing about BZ Pack. And that was great 2 hours. It was a fast 2 hours.
2: Yeah, and it's something, you think about relationships and friendships that you have along the way. We're friends with a lot of churches across the area here on Christian Radio.
1: Yeah.
2: Carry their programs, and we know the pastors, and we work with them, and was broadcast their content, their what they want to show about their ministry, their churches, and glad to be able to do that. But you think about Brother Thompson, friends over there in the Knesset, friends over there high up in the IDF, and to bring that, to be able to bring that friendship and then bring those fellows here to the radio and give us some insight and share with us. I thought that was insightful, and it just speaks to how important it is in ministry to have these friendships that we have. And,
1: absolutely.
2: And make the connections that we can make, and have the same goal, same vision, be on the same team, you know?
1: And you know, Brother James, Brother Thompson has shared with me, we count it a great honor to have those men by means of telephone patch come on the broadcast.
2: Yeah.
1: But he says that they count it a great honor.
2: Yeah.
1: To be able to come on a Christian radio station, probably not the Christian part, but and to be able to broadcast to the upstate and then out all over the country.
2: The people back in the
1: on
2: States
1: the internet, yeah.
2: Care. Yeah.
1: And so they feel honored and blessed. And so it's a two-way street, but it was really good yesterday. And yeah. I hate I had to miss, but the old fella said, all you can do is all you can do.
2: Yeah.
1: So when you've done it all, you just have to hang it up after that. Well, we want to say a great big thank you. And this first Share-a-thon partner is a little hard to swallow. But the Share-a-thon Day partner is Dr. Melvin Aiken of Simpsonville. He's sponsored in honor of his wife, Marcy. Today would have been their 64th wedding anniversary. Melvin wanted Marcy to know that he loved her very much. And we certainly treasure the memories that we have of Dr. Aiken.
2: And I hope Miss Aiken has some loved ones, some family, some people around her today, make her feel and have a good day. Yeah.
1: Because, Doc, there was no question about Dr. Aiken. He loved the Lord, and you knew it.
2: Yeah.
1: And he loved his family, especially Sister Aiken, and you knew it.
2: Yeah.
1: And then he loved the church, and you knew it. He was a great, great man of God.
2: Loved his people.
1: Yes, sir.
2: Yeah.
1: And then our WTBI internet partner for today is Ryan Alexander of Alexander's Grading and Hauling in Pickens. Ryan sponsors in honor of the morning get-together with Brother James and Brother Dean and the rest of the crew.
2: And we appreciate running Ron Alexander. He will pick it up, carry it somewhere, haul it for you, and take it to wherever you got need it taken. So, clearing and grading.
1: Yes, sir. So if you've got some land that you need graded or maybe cleared, Ron Alexander's the man. I'm sure he'd probably bring gravel to your house if you needed it and what have you. So
2: it points you in the right direction.
1: Yeah. So thank you, Ryan Alexander. We treasure our friendship with you, and we appreciate your kindness that you've shown to us. Well, Brother James, let's see here. Let's find out who all is listening this morning. on our Centova cast. And man, you've got these, you got them where you can read them now.
2: Okay.
1: And yes, sir. Let's see real quickly. We have five, of course, the United States, Sweden, the Russian Federation, Romania, and Germany are listening this morning. We start off by saying a great big thank you to those listening. Hartwell, Georgia. These may be our good friends, the Mitchells. And if it is, we're so glad you've tuned in this morning. Love you and appreciate you. Chesterfield, South Carolina. Suffolk, Virginia. We have Laurel Springs, North Carolina. Charleston, West Virginia. That's some beautiful, beautiful country up through Charleston, Real James. And Dayton, Ohio, we have Vernon Hills, Illinois. Have we had that before, Vernon Hills?
2: I have not seen Vernon Hills, Illinois. That is new, I believe.
1: Yes, sir.
2: Vernon Hills.
1: Yeah, and we say good morning to Cambridge, Massachusetts, and Greer, South Carolina. And let's see here, Brooklyn, New York has us tuned in. And we say good morning to Brooklyn, Clarksville, Tennessee.
2: Yeah.
1: Laurel Springs, North Carolina. We have Asheville, North Carolina tuned in. Orlando, Florida. We say good morning to Orlando. Burlington,
2: New Jersey.
1: Got it.
2: Yeah.
1: And let's see here. Denver, North Carolina. Fort Mill, South Carolina. Piedmont, South Carolina. Another Brooklyn, New York. And then Minneapolis, Minnesota. That's, you wouldn't think that'd be hard to say, but Minneapolis, Minnesota.
2: I'll say Minneapolis.
1: Okay. Well, Seattle, Washington, they've got us tuned in this morning. We say good morning to Seattle. 5 o'clock in the morning in Seattle, and they're listening, and we appreciate that. Roebuck, South Carolina.
2: Yeah.
1: You can't hardly see the name Roebuck without thinking about
2: Frankie Taylor.
1: Brother Frankie Taylor.
2: 3000 Stone Station Road over there with
1: Emmanuel Baptist Church.
2: The prayer garden and the great ministry they have over there.
1: Yes, sir. Yeah. And we say good morning. Then a stream going to Georgia. And let's see, Easley, South Carolina. Linköping, Sweden. We say good morning to you. El Monte, California. We say good morning. Taylor, South Carolina. Spartanburg, South Carolina. Another Taylor, South Carolina. And another Burlington.
2: Burlington, New Jersey.
1: And I'll let you take it right here, Brother James.
2: Okay.
1: Where I left off.
2: And Taylor, South Carolina online. Edinburgh, Virginia's with us this morning. Anderson, South Carolina. West Columbia, good morning to you folks. And Littmore, Linköping, Sweden streams. And El Monte, California. Brooklyn, New York is online. The Russian Federation's with us. Germany has joined us. Greenville streams, also local streams around town. Abingdon, Virginia, and Hartwell, Georgia, and some North Wilkesboro folks listening in. Cambridge, Massachusetts, a place of reflection and study.
1: Yeah.
2: That's right. They've joined us up at a big university up there. And then Gray, Georgia, Murrell's Inlet. Oh, my. Let's head down to the fish house at Murrell's Inlet. All right. And they're listening in there.
1: You know, Brother James, Cambridge, Massachusetts.
2: Yeah.
1: I think it may be a broadcasting class that are listening to us and to show their classmates how not to do it.
2: Guess what I'm saying? The textbook would be different than the real life. Yeah. We're just sort of getting it done.
1: Yeah.
2: And not in any kind of specific educated kind
1: exactly
2: of
1: way.
2: I don't know. We're just country as we can be, I guess.
1: I guess so.
2: We just enjoy coming here, doing what we can do.
1: Yeah. That's it.
2: Inglewood, Colorado's with us, and Mountain View, California. Iowa, South Carolina, Houston, Texas is online. Russian Federation, Romania. And somebody over there has just parked the phone right there with the online stream. But folks tune in. They like hearing us do the Media Lifeline roll call that we like to do. And we appreciate folks underwriting days. Ryan Alexander being our internet partner for today. And we pay the music license for this, the stream online. And they scale it to how much we need to pay for the music license, and so we take care of that. Then the audio server and all the parts of that licensing and being able to do that. It's a growing outreach, it is, for the online. We looked at that yesterday. I was showing Pastor close to 10,000 streams a month. And folks listen in for on an average of 25 minutes. So some it could be give or take a sort of rough guesstimate right there. But folks catch us online, and we appreciate the outreach of Christian Radio. And folks can find us there at WTBI.org.
1: Amen. We want to announce that our prayer line is open. About 9:30 this morning, we're going to pause and go to the Lord in prayer. And if you're listening and you say, Brother Dean, there's something on my heart I need somebody to pray about. I need somebody to pray with me. I need somebody to pray for me. And you give us a call. Share with us what your burden is, and we'll be glad to take it to the Lord in prayer. And the number here is 864. That's the upstate area code. 864, and the number is 295-2145. Again, that is 864, and the number is 295-2145. And if you've got a special request, or maybe you'd like to just make it an unspoken, we don't have to know what it is, but we'll certainly pray for an unspoken in your life. And Brother James, I believe in prayer.
2: Yeah.
1: I know prayer works.
2: Yeah.
1: There's no doubt in my mind as to what God can do through the power of prayer.
2: I think about prayer, and I think about a shepherd that knows where all his sheep are.
1: Yeah.
2: And our good shepherd, he knows where all of his sheep are.
1: I believe that with all of my heart.
2: And what they're going through and all of that.
1: Yeah. So that's a blessing. Okay. Well, let's see here. We've got a... the weather. We need to check out the weather. And Brother James, it was a little cooler yesterday, and I was glad to see it. Amen.
2: Yeah, it was cooler. Me and the neighbor sat out on the porch. It was so nice. We turned them fans on, and then one of us usually starts trying to fight staying awake. You know, just comfortable out there on the front porch. It was nice yesterday. The weather toward 1 or 2 o'clock in the afternoon. It was kind of nice in the 80s. But 89 degrees today, 40% chance of the afternoon shower to cool you down some. Going down to 70 tonight. A 30 to 40% chance of more rain on the way tonight. So a little bit of chance there. Then a more slight chance of showers on Thursday afternoon. And 86 for tomorrow. And then also for your Thursday night, a 50% chance of rain and near 70 for the overnight low. 86 on Friday. So cooling down, fall weather is in the air. I'm starting to feel it. I am. Okay. Just make sure those gutters are cleaned out. That's right. Wintertime tune-up stuff coming along and around the house. And so 80% chance of rain on Friday afternoon, and that lingers into Friday evening. The good chance for showers tapering off late into Friday night. Low around 70 degrees. 85 on your Saturday. A 30% chance accompanied with storms and thunderstorms possible Saturday afternoon. High of 85 and 30% chance of rain cooling us down through Saturday night in 70, and then Sunday back to church house and a 30% chance of a scattered shower. 86 degrees on Sunday, and then Sunday night 69 degrees and a chance for showers. Monday and Tuesday 89 on Monday, 92, low 90s by Tuesday. Heat building back into the forecast, and so but enjoying this fall like breeze seems to be blowing through.
1: Ooh, yes.
2: And more rain chances accompanied with that and storm chances. But that is looking at our weather around the City View area that we're looking at in the forecast, part of Greenville. And then right now, 70 degrees currently around the area. And that is your weather from WTBI as we glance over at the weather page.
1: Amen. Well, we thank the Lord for cooling temperatures.
2: I know it.
1: I mean, who would have ever thought we'd be happy to see 80,
2: yeah,
1: 86, 87? That's so much better than 97.
2: Makes me want to get out on the front porch and wave at the neighbors as they go by.
1: And is that what you want to do?
2: Yeah, just sort of relax outside and be outside, and it's just tolerable enough to want to do that.
1: Yes, sir.
2: Yeah.
1: There's a nice cool breeze blowing yesterday.
2: Up on the hillside, turn them fancy fans I got on, and that was relaxing. That was getting me a bottle of water, and neighbor comes over, and we just sort of take a little break. Then I think his wife made him a sandwich. She come looking for him. And so he had to run off, if you know what I mean.
1: Yes, sir.
2: Get that sandwich. But anyway, so, but that was a good time yesterday with the weather and everything. And then going on also, this week. I think about where we were yesterday. We had the missions conference going on.
1: Yeah.
2: Here at Tabernacle. And so another night tonight, Pastor, looking for a big crowd being at Tabernacle tonight, final night of the meeting, the missions conference. Been insightful. And as we heard from the Brother Thompson and others that came by to share, missionaries. And so missions conference going on through tomorrow night.
1: Hey.
2: I'm sorry, tonight.
1: Tonight.
2: I'm sorry. I'm back up. Not tomorrow night.
1: Finishes tonight.
2: Tonight.
1: Okay. Yeah, yeah. Well, let's see here. I think that's all the bells and whistles that we need to take care of. We'll get started with some beautiful music now, get greater vision, and I want to know more about my Lord. Welcome to the broadcast today.

0: And we do have so much to thank him for. Sometimes we get hung up in the mully grubs. I mean, we get down in that low ground and all we can see is bad and gloom and doom and agony on me. But when we open our eyes and we look around, we can see the goodness of the Lord in the land of the living. You know, I'm not going to have to wait till I get to heaven to see the goodness of the Lord. That's I can right. see it down here, Brother James.
1: That's right. Well, what you got to be so happy about.
0: Yeah.
1: That's right, because you're saved.
0: That's it.
1: Yeah.
0: Not going to hell.
1: Yeah.
0: Got a heavenly Father and an elder brother looking out for me.
1: Yeah.
0: Got a Holy Spirit sealing me from within. Boy, you're in mighty good hands there. I mean to tell you. Mm. Yes, sir.
1: Yeah.
0: And we've got about 40 minutes after, or 39 minutes after the hour of 8. Coming up at 9 o'clock, we have the Legal Alert with Dr. David Gibbs. And then we have I Love This Land with Brother Shoemaker. Well, Brother James, it seems as though the choosing and the voting is over. And Lindsey Graham's sister won the Republican nominee for the Senate seat that Lindsey Graham left when he passed away. And there is a doctor down in Charleston. I think she's a child doctor. I can't think of the name of them.
1: Pediatrician,
0: maybe. Yeah. And she is the Democratic nomination for the Senate race, and then it'll be Ms. Graham that'll be running on the Republican ticket. And it took them a few votes to narrow them down to figure out which one the state wanted. And so it seems as though things are gearing up for a big showdown in November this year.
1: Yeah, so get out and vote. Yeah.
0: Yes, sir. And so we appreciate so very, very much yesterday, Brother Thompson being here and bringing to us some live voices out of Israel. And sometimes we think of Israel and we think of the blessings that God has promised them. And we kind of, I don't know, it just kind of becomes a side note or a side thought.
1: Yeah.
0: But they're still God's chosen people.
1: And we hear it through the news through the lens of the literary opinions of the news media.
0: Mm-hmm.
1: And so it's nice to hear straight from people that are on boots on the ground over there.
0: Absolutely.
1: Yeah.
0: And so we thank the Lord for that. And then I believe Brother Shoemaker stopped in yesterday. Did Brother Shoemaker?
1: I didn't see him.
0: Yeah. Oh, okay. I thought he came in during the morning get together.
1: He may have. I don't know. A lot was going on yesterday.
0: All right.
1: I had my back turned a lot. I was on the board here, yeah.
0: Okay.
1: Yeah.
0: Well, maybe not. They had Monday night, they had a big meeting over at Bethel Calvary.
1: Mm.
0: And, of course, had Chad Conley. And then they had that doctor of history that did a good job. But Ralph Norman showed up and got pictures Brother Shoemaker sent out. I was hoping that they would be able to live stream it because I really, really wanted to go to the meeting. And I was laid up, Brother James, and was not able to go. In fact, didn't go anywhere Monday. And I was hoping. But anyway, they had a wonderful meeting over there, great time. And we thank the Lord for Brother Shoemaker. And he'll be on about 9:03, 9:04, something like that, with the I Love This Land radio broadcast. So you stay tuned for that. Okay, let's see here. We just heard from, we heard from the Mylon Hayes family. So much to thank him for. The Concord Youth Choir, I just want to thank you, Lord. And then the new inspirations up above the world so high. The Cathedrals, Lord, I need a blessing. And Brother Jim Burns, I have been saved. And then we started that set with a greater vision, and I want to know more about my Lord. Well, as I said, we've got about, let's call it 17 minutes until the hour of 9 o'clock, and we appreciate you tuning in and listening to the broadcast today. And let's see here. We, right now in Greenville, it's a beautiful day dawning, 70 degrees on the outside, sunny skies, and we thank the Lord you're with us today. Glad to have you along. Hear the McLaughlins, and I'll stand for the Lord. Boy, I'm glad we have the privilege to stand for our sweet Lord. God bless you. It's good to have you along with us this morning.

0: And we'll send that song out to Brother Dean. He likes that song, The Blythe Family. I'm not afraid to trust him. I'm sure I could play that again next hour, and he would not complain about that.
1: I certainly would not. And, you know, the further along we go, the more we see that he is the only one that we can have faith and confidence in continually. You know, we have some friends and family member, but sometimes, Brother James, they can't help us.
0: Yeah.
1: Even though they would if they could, but they can't.
0: Oh, there are things out there that we're concerned about. We think about the political things that are going on. We're concerned about who's running for office and their values and what they stand for. We're concerned about maybe our bills and our health and things and all of that. But I'm glad we can have confidence in the Lord.
1: Amen.
0: And we can't have in these other things in these political areas, you know, our things around our house might break and fail. Our health might even break, but we can trust in the Lord, though.
1: And the song says, "I'm not afraid to trust Him."
0: Yeah.
1: And there's no fear.
0: Yeah.
1: In that, but it's hard because we like to hold on to things. We like to be in control. Yeah. We like to say when, what, who, where, and how.
0: Yeah.
1: But sometimes the Lord says, "Just give it to me, and I'll take care of it."
0: That's kind of like that one that was walking on the water, and the Lord said, "Come." And he kept his eyes on the Lord until the storm showed up. Then I think he lost confidence right there.
1: Yes, sir.
0: Yeah.
1: Well, he lost his look to the Lord.
0: Yeah.
1: And got to looking at things going on around him.
0: Yeah.
1: And you know, Brother James, we kind of condemn Peter for that, but I think we all do that from time to time. We take our eyes off the Lord, and we put them on the battle. We put them on the sickness.
0: On the problem.
1: Yeah.
0: Yeah.
1: And when we do, we start sinking.
0: I think we connected all them dots. I'm not afraid to trust him.
1: That's the
0: Blythe family. I think that was a message right there.
1: I think so, too.
0: Yeah.
1: I think so, too. Well, we've got about, 2.5 minutes before the hour of 9 o'clock. And got a good song. You better play that, please. That's a minute 42. Here we go. This will carry us up to top of the hour. Here's the Epleys.
0: Amen. The Lord will answer thee.

0: Short and sweet, the Lord will answer thee.
1: Yes, he will. Amen. Hey, you are in tune to the best sound around.
0: That's right.
1: This is the morning get-together on WTBI. 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
0: Yeah.
1: Brother James and I get together, and we howdy a while.
0: Get you a cup of coffee.
1: Yes, sir.
0: Or some sweet tea with some sliced oranges in it.
1: Or a sissy coffee drink. And
0: from that particular place that we buy coffee from. Anyway, so, yeah.
1: And we just enjoy being with you. Thank you for tuning us in. Thank you for letting us be a part of your day. And we certainly thank the Lord for you. Well, you are in tune to WTBI 91.5 FM in Greenville, South Carolina. Also listening on...
0: Also from Roebuck to Romania. WTBI. That's right, WTBI.org. 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
2: There's a new bill to bring the Ten Commandments from the Bible back into schools. Stay tuned. You'll want to hear this.
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4: I love this land. Good morning. Welcome to the I Love This Land broadcast. I'm your host, Pastor David Shoemaker, bringing you a biblical perspective on the issues shaping South Carolina and this great nation. Well, South Carolina has spoken. And last night, Darlene Graham defeated Congressman Ralph Norman in the Republican runoff for the United States Senate. You know, elections are an interesting thing. For weeks, we're told about how important our vote is, and I do believe it is important. We need to vote because God's given us the responsibility and the opportunity to. We get mailers, though. We get text messages, and boy, have I gotten a lot of text messages about this. We've seen the commercials. Then election day comes, somebody wins and somebody loses, and everybody just moves on to the next thing. But I'm not so sure that Christians ought to move on quite that quickly, because our responsibility does not end when we leave the voting booth. The Bible tells us in 1 Timothy chapter 2, verses 1 and 2, that I exhort, therefore, that first of all, supplications, prayers, intercessions and giving of thanks be made for all men, for kings and for all that are in authority, that we may lead a quiet and peaceable life in all godliness and honesty. I want you to notice God doesn't say, pray for those if you voted for them. He says, pray for all that are in authority. So today, let's pray for Senator Graham. And I think we ought to thank Congressman Norman for being willing to put himself forward and serve. An election doesn't have to make us enemies. So let's pay attention. Senator Graham has said that she supports stronger immigration enforcement, election integrity measures, and pro-life policies. So let's watch.
5: not cynically, not hoping somebody fails, but as informed citizens. Because an election official ought to expect the people who sent them to Washington to pay attention to what they do once they get there. Remember in Luke chapter 12, verse 48, God said that unto whom much is given, of him much shall be required. And to whom men have committed much, of him they will ask the more. There's a principle there for us to remember. With opportunity comes responsibility. And being a United States senator is an enormous responsibility. From our Christian heritage, we're reminded that Richard Stockton, the signer of the Declaration, he gave his children some remarkable advice about public office. He warned them not to desire position simply for the sake of position. Authority and ability were valuable when they gave a person an opportunity to do greater good. Boy, I believe that's something worth remembering the morning after an election. Winning an office is not the accomplishment. Doing good with the opportunity that God has given you, that's the accomplishment. So we'll keep an eye on it. Now our attention turns towards November the 3rd. Darlene Graham will face Annie Andrews in the general election. So we'll keep an eye on that race. We'll look at what both candidates believe. We'll look at the issues, and we'll continue to encourage Christians to be informed and be prayerful citizens. So pray for Darlene Graham. Pray for Ralph Norman. Pray for Annie Andrews. And pray that whoever ultimately represents South Carolina will remember that the Senate seat does not belong to a family. It doesn't belong to a political party, nor does it belong to a politician. It is a public trust, and ultimately, every one of us is accountable to God. If God's people don't pray for our leaders and then pay attention to how they lead, who will? How about you? That's all for today. I hope to cross paths with you again soon. May God bless America.
6: 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Thank you.

0: Thank you for joining us this morning here on WTBI. We invite you to stay with us now for the second hour as we continue with the morning get-together here on WTBI.
1: Hank, you're sounding mighty good this morning. Beautiful, beautiful day in the upstate of South Carolina. Howdy, neighbor. Welcome. Hour number two of the morning get-together. And glad to have Brother James Simpson sitting in the official air chair.
0: Amen.
1: For the morning get-together.
0: Well, I'm certainly glad to be here with you.
1: Yes, sir.
0: Glad you're back from yesterday.
1: Yes, sir. I missed yesterday terribly, but I was just unable to unable to make it. But I'm so glad to be able to be back today. That's a blessing. Amen. And we want to get started this hour by saying a great big thank you to the late Dr. Melvin Aiken of Simpsonville, South Carolina. He sponsored in honor of his wife, Marcy. Today would have been their 64th wedding anniversary. Dr. Aiken wanted Marcy to know that he loved her very much. And so we thank the Lord for this. And speaking of Dr. Aiken, it's kind of like what they said about Abel. He being dead, yet speaketh.
0: That's right.
1: And he's sending out happy anniversary to his wife from the grave.
0: Yeah.
1: And so we just we appreciate the memory of Dr. Melvin Aiken. And then our WTBI internet partner for today is Ryan Alexander of Alexander's Grading and Hauling in Pickens, South Carolina. Ryan sponsors in honor of the morning get-together with Brother Simpson, Brother Dean, and the rest of the crew. And we appreciate you very, very much. Our Share-a-thon partners help cover the listeners' portion of operating expense for WTBI. Well, let's see, Brother James, we're going to check the weather, and let's see what the weatherman has to say. And is there rain? We're going to have rain or not? And is the temperature going to stay up? Is it going to come down?
0: Yeah,
1: why?
0: Yeah, currently updating the weather. We're holding at 70 degrees, it says. A few clouds around, 40% chance of more of those clouds and rain this afternoon. High near 89 degrees this afternoon. So nice weather in the forecast. Staying away from the 90s, I call that nice. And then 70 for tonight. Chance for showers, 30 to 40%. And then rain chance on Thursday afternoon, 88 degrees there. And then near 70 for Thursday night, 50% chance of rain, pretty good chance. And then Friday afternoon, it will rain. 80% chance of rain going into Friday afternoon, evening, showers moving through. And 86 degrees on Friday during the day, down to 69 Friday night. As that rain tapers off late into the overnight hours, leaving us to some sunshine Saturday morning, but then afternoon storms expected, scattered around 30%, 85 for Saturday. Saturday night, the same late night evening storms expected, 30% chance of those scattered storms, low near 70. And then Sunday, 86 degrees. I like that. 30% chance for some storms on Sunday, church day. And then Sunday night, the same, 30% chance of storms, 69 degrees. 89 for your Monday, 92 for your Tuesday, mostly sunny both days as we climb back up into the low 90s. I know it.
1: What is that?
0: I know.
1: Huh? When is the 90s?
0: Next week on Tuesday.
1: Well,
0: low 90s.
1: A lot can happen between now and Tuesday.
0: I'm trying to be enthusiastic with that, but I don't know. I'm ready for some fall weather. Are you folks ready for fall weather?
1: Yes.
0: Let's see a show of hands out there. Oh, look at that.
1: Yeah.
0: All the hands going up. Fall weather.
1: Both of my hands and one of my legs. Yes, sir. I'm okay. Ready.
0: Fall weather and maybe a cup of coffee. What is it? Is it Dunkin' Donuts? Is it 7 Brew? Is it Caribou? Is it Starbucks? Is it the Waffle House even has cold brew coffee.
1: Do they?
0: Everybody's got coffee now.
1: Yeah.
0: I'm telling you. And so you have to find one of your favorite places and get you some coffee.
1: Amen.
0: This fall weather's on the way.
1: Yes, sir.
0: Yeah.
1: Well, we're going to get, don't forget, we've got the prayer line open, 864-295 2145. If you've got a special spoken request, we'll be glad to pray for you. And we're going to the Lord in prayer around 9:30.
0: That's
1: so
0: right.
1: If you're listening and you would like us to pray for your specific need, you call us. That's 864-295-2145. And we'll be glad to hear from you. Well, Brother James is going to get started with a great song by the Rogers family. And that very moment, Glad to have you along hour number two of the morning get-together. We're off and running. Here we go.

Charles Johnson and the Revivers, and boy, I tell you, I'm glad I got a friend. I have a friend that sticketh closer than a brother. I have a friend. Amen to God. Well, we've got a request for greater vision, and God wants to hear you sing. Prayer time coming up in just a moment. Glad to have you along on the morning get-together.

the song, but they do want us to announce that there is no 11 o'clock morning service here at Tabernacle. Normally, Brother Coates has an 11 o'clock Wednesday morning service, but that will not be, they won't be meeting this morning because of the missions conference.

0: Greater vision, God wants to hear you sing. That's right. You can be in your car going down the road or with your friends and start singing, and just go ahead and keep on singing and have a song down in your heart for the Lord. That's always, I think that's always a good thing. I get to singing sometime, get all kind of tore up and singing a song. And I like not just hearing the song, but I like having the words, knowing, singing the words along to it, you know? So
1: yes, sir.
0: That speaks to your heart.
1: So amen.
0: God wants to hear you sing. That's right.
1: Amen. It pleases the Lord to praise him, and we can praise him in many different ways, but one of them is singing and making melody in our heart.
0: And they talk about heaven, what we're going to do in heaven. We're going to be, there's going to be an audible sound so awesomely heard at such a volume, I can't understand it. And it's going to be eternal praises for the Lord in heaven.
1: Amen.
0: It's just going to be a sound of a great sound of singing.
1: Amen.
0: Praising the Lord. Amen.
1: Well, let's go to the Lord in prayer. Father, I come to you now and pray for Brother Johnny Duncan. Lord, we has an unspoken request, and I pray, God, that you'll help him and help his business. I pray for Brother Moody that you'll touch him today, and pray for Brother Hawthorne and especially his mother. I pray for Sister Linda McKinney, who had chemo on Monday. I pray that you'll touch her and bless her and help her. I pray for Brother John McKinney, Lord, who's going to have surgery. I pray that you'll touch him and bless him. And Lord, we just ask now that everything will go well, and that, God, there'll be no complications. For Shane Dunn, I pray for Christine Spearman. I pray for Brother Frankie Taylor. Pray for our good friend, Brother Sammy Scott. I pray, Lord, for Darlene Posey, who's over to the hospital. And Lord, who they started dialysis. And Lord, we were hoping that she wouldn't have to have that. But we thank you so very much, God, that she had perfect peace about it. And I just pray that you'll bless her and help her. And Lord, make things go well. I pray for Jeremy Scott in need of a house. I pray for the Spear family that, God, you'll help them during this difficult time. I pray for Mamie Hall, Lord, as she's been down with this infection. I pray for her and Jacob and Johnny, who were ill over the weekend. For Don and Amy Wright. For Virginia Lee, would you touch her today? And Becky Griffith. I pray for Tim Lee and an unspoken request. I pray for Doris Smith and just ask that you touch our dear friend. Bless Doris and Kelly and meet their needs and help them today. I just ask you'll strengthen them, Lord, and bless them through this time. I pray for the Sandra Proctor family. I pray that you'll touch and bless and help. I pray for Betty Sizemore in the homegoing of Brother Doyle. I pray for Joanne Lee and children with health problems. I pray, God, that you'll be with Joseph Foy. Lord has an appointment in the next few days. I pray for David Coleman with heart issues. I pray, dear God, that you'll be with Corey and Alyssa, their family and friends. I pray for Carlo and Bonnie Will, for Bill Yates. I pray for the salvation of children and grandchildren. I pray for Frankie Green, for Donna Chapel, for James Dodd. We pray for Angie Clark and ask that you continue to touch her and bless her and help her. Be with her mother, Joyce Downs. I pray for Anna Marie Robertson. And Lord, we just pray that, Lord, you'll help her as they are preparing to put her back on the lung and kidney transplant list. I pray for Bill Rogers battling cancer. I pray for Brother James and ask that you touch him. And Lord, don't let this cold get any worse. I pray for David. Thank you for blessing him and helping him. And then I pray for James's mama and daddy, Jimmy and Myrtle Simpson. I pray especially for his daddy, Lord, who is going through a difficult time right now. And I pray that you'll just touch him and bless him. For Irene Bell and daughter Shelba, I pray your sweet face will shine upon her today. For Donna Robertson, I pray, God, you'll meet her needs today. I pray, dear Lord, that you'll be with Dr. John and Sister Linda Mitchell. And, Lord, just help them. We know Brother John is out preaching just about every Sunday, and I pray you'll give him strength and give him safety as he travels the highways. I pray for Shirley and Barry and Laurie Pepper. I pray for our police officers and firemen, first responders. I pray for the military. I pray for our local and national government leaders. And I just pray for the elections that are coming up in November. I just pray, God, that there'll be a move to put people in that love America and aren't ashamed of where we came from and who we are. And I just ask, God, that you'll let things go well. Be with our president, and, Lord, keep him safe. Protect him, Lord, from the assassins that would try to take his life. I just ask, God, that you'll be with Mr. Trump. I pray for the peace of Jerusalem. I pray for Mr. Netanyahu, and just ask God that you'll help now, Lord, the war that's going on. I just pray for wisdom for Mr. Netanyahu and his war cabinet. I pray for the Ukraine Collection Project and for Brother Jack and Vicki Kleinert. We thank you, God, that this past Saturday, two containers were packed to the brim and, Lord, sent out down to the port of Charleston and loaded on a ship and now on the way to Ukraine. I just thank you, God, for the hard work Brother Jack and Vicki put into this. I pray for the Tabernacle Children's Home Building Project. Lord, you'll just bless that. Let the money come in that they need. But the Tabernacle Christian School, thank you, God, for a great Christian school. What a difference. What a tremendous positive difference it made in the life of my granddaughter while she was here. I just ask, Lord, your blessings on the school and bless the Lord, the college. I just pray that you'll be with that. Be with Dr. Hinkle as he, Lord, leads the college. Be with Brother Weems as he leads the school. Give these men wisdom and strength and endurance. I pray today for Ms. Dean and just ask that you touch her. I pray, God, that you'll ease her pain and discomfort and help her, Father, along the way. I pray for Brother Brian and Sister Laura Coates. I thank you, Lord, for him being willing to step in yesterday and feel for me. I pray for Brother Hobart and especially Sister Brenda Stevens. We have prayed much, much for this family, and I bring them to you. I pray, God, for Pastor Benton and ask, God, that you touch him and keep him well and safe and strong. Be with Sister Benton. Put a hedge about her and protect her and keep her, Lord, we pray, in good health. Now, Father, we thank you for our radio station. Lord, I pray now for Sherathon that's coming up in November. Lord, we ask, as we do every year, that you'll let every day in 2027 be spoken for. Lord, may we see your hand move, and Lord, may you bless with the internet days and for the regular days being taken. And Lord, we commit it to thee. Now, Father, go with us, guide us, and direct us. I pray that you'll bless the final night of the missions conference here at Tabernacle. Bless our service tonight. And, Father, all that you do, we'll thank you and we'll praise you. For we ask it in that name that's above every name, the wonderful, glorious, matchless name of Jesus. We pray and say amen and amen.
0: Amen.
1: Well, it's always good to go to the Lord in prayer. And old fella wrote, said, have a little talk with Jesus. Makes everything right. I haven't heard that song in a while, Brother James. I know somebody has to sing it. We have to have that. And we'll get that on here. But while he is looking this up.
0: Share that again about today, yeah.
1: No 11 o'clock service today. The missions conference of tonight's the last service, and so there will be no 11 o'clock Wednesday morning prayer meeting today. So you can plan on being here tonight, being a part of the missions conference, and you'll enjoy that very, very much. Okay, let's see here. We've got...
0: It's a cappella. They start cold.
1: Okay.
0: Yeah.
1: Well, here's the Field of Grace and Just a Little Talk with Jesus.
2: I once

0: Well, Brother James, I'm going to say good morning to you. Thank you for helping me get through the day. And we appreciate all the prayers and all the support that God's people are giving us. And please continue, if you will, to pray. We're having some great difficulty with this back. And so we appreciate, as I said, the concern and the prayer. And Lord willing, Brother James, and the creek don't rise, we'll be back in the morning and we'll do this all over again. How about that?
1: That's right, on a Thursday.
0: Yes, sir. Yep. Well, until then, I'm going to leave it with Brother James in capable hands. Until then, may God richly bless you, my beloved.
1: Rogers Family, we're the church, and other songs taking us up to the top of the hour. Amen.

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We welcome you to Encouraging Words from Tabernacle Baptist Church. We'll have a song and then the message by our pastor, Dr. Doug Benton.

Aren't you glad you're on the winning side? Hey, you don't have to walk around your lip dragging the ground. We don't have to walk around defeated in life. Hey, if you're saved by the grace of God, you're not going to hell. You don't have to be in torment. You're on the winning side. This world's going crazy now, but if you're a child of God, you understand God just got a plan. And when I see all the nonsense going on TV, I just think in myself, hey, somebody's coming. Somebody's coming. His name is Jesus Christ. Aren't you glad the very one that saved you, friend, he'll keep you. Hey, he'll keep you every single day. Nothing to worry about, nothing to fret about. Jesus Christ is your Lord. We're not going down, friend, we're going up. He's still the King of Kings and Lord of Lords. A sweet roller share. He's somebody special, friend, and we are still on the winning side. Now, some of you haven't got a hold of that yet. We're going to sing the whole song right over again, every bit of it, and I want to see you rejoicing in the Lord. You can't do this in the world. You do it here. Get your mind right now on what the Lord's done for you, what he's doing every single day. We're trying to have church. Amen. It's okay to worship the King of Kings and the Lord of Lords. Amen. Somebody smile at somebody and say, it's good to be saved today. I'm glad I'm on the winning side. Let's believe it today and let's act like we're on the winning side. Okay? Let's have church. All right? Come on.

0: Praise the Lord. I love the good lively services Sunday here on at the Tabernacle Baptist Church. Appreciate that. And what a wonderful thank you, Brother Watts, for playing that song. I love it. Love worshiping the Lord. And we got something to rejoice about. I love it. I have something I want to give you today quickly. And then this whole week I've been bringing in some missionaries. We're having our mission conference began the Sunday school hour on Sunday. And tonight will be the very last service of the mission conference. And we're excited about who we're going to hear from tonight. You be with us if you do not have a home church here at Tabernacle Baptist Church. And we're excited about that. But today, I'm by myself. You're going to have to hear me today. And I've got a verse that is on my heart that has spoke to me this morning. And has anyone out there ever needed some rest? Has anyone ever been just so weary and so just tired? Just tired. The old timer would say tarred. It's a difference between tired and tarred. And I believe I've been there, and I'm there now. I told my wife last night, we're running on fumes, it seems. You get tired, exhausted mentally, physically, and sometimes spiritually. And that's where I am. I tell you, I told my wife, I said, I'm kind of numb just running. And but I'm thankful the good word of God can always refresh us, revive us, as the psalmist mentions over and over and over again in Psalm 119. But today I have a verse that came to my mind. I read it early this morning. We had a precious lady pass away early this morning around 5 o'clock. And in the middle of all that, I began to think about this one verse that helped me with all that's going on and how we are as a child of God, how sometimes we're just tired, and weary, maybe in well-doing, but not just weary and wanting to quit, just tired. And we all get there because we all are flesh. Now, I love Hebrews 4:9. I'll get into the context in a minute. The Bible says, there remaineth therefore a rest. There is the word that I love today, rest to the people of God. Now, we all get weary, right? We live in a world that knows very little about real quietness or rest. From the moment we open our eyes to the breaking of the day until we lay our heads down at night, our bodies are worn by our labor, what we do, our minds are burdened by care, and our spirits are worn by the trials of the present evil world which we are living in. But look what Job tells us here. He tells us this. Now watch it now. Man that is born of woman is few days and full of trouble. Now, if you have walked with the Lord for any length of time, you know the heaviness of the journey. You know what it is to bear the burden of the day, to carry the heartaches that it seems as if no doctor, no physician can ever heal, and to long for a quiet place where the storm cannot reach you. Well, I have some good news today the Lord gave me I want to give to you today. There is coming a day, praise God, of perfect rest. I love the promise of this rest. The Apostle Paul writing by the inspiration of the Holy Ghost, if you believe he written Hebrews, the writer, looks back across the history of Israel. He reminds us that while Joshua led the children of Israel into the earthly land of Canaan, that land was only a shadow of victory, a type of a far greater inheritance, if you will. Earthly Canaan had its wars, its trials, and its eventual losses. But God has reserved a better rest for his children. Look at the wording of the text. There remaineth therefore a rest to the people of God. Now, it is a promised rest. God is not a man that he should lie, friend. What he has spoken in his word to us shall come to pass. It is a purchased rest. It did not come cheap. It was bought not with corruptible things as silver or gold, but with the precious blood of Jesus Christ as a lamb without blemish and without spot. It is a particular rest. It is reserved specifically for the people of God, those who have repented of their sins and placed their faith in the finished work of the Lord Jesus Christ on the cross of Calvary in the empty tomb. Number two, what we shall rest from. Now, to understand how sweet the coming day will be, you must consider now what the good word of God promises, which we shall leave behind. Number one, rest from the burden of sin. In this life, the believer wages daily warfare against the flesh. Paul mentions to us, oh, wretched man that I am, who shall deliver me from the body of this death? In Romans 7:24. But in that glorious day, in the day of rest, the presence of sin will be forever banished, no more temptation, no more falling short, no more grieving the Holy Spirit of God. Number two, there's rest from sorrow and pain, and God shall wipe away all tears from their eyes, and there shall be no more death, neither sorrow, nor crying, neither shall there be any more pain, for the former things are passed away. Hear me, child of God, the hospital rooms, the funeral home, the broken hearts, and in the middle of the night, weeping will be no more. Number three, rest from your wearisome labor. The curse of Eden brought sweat, thorns, and thistles to human toil. Revelation tells us 14:13, blessed are the dead which die in the Lord from henceforth, yea, saith the Spirit, that they may rest from the labors and the works do follow them. Now, number three, this is what I want to get to. The person of our rest. We must never forget that heaven is not merely a place of rest, but Jesus himself is our rest. You know the Bible, Matthew 11, 28, 29, the Savior gives out this invitation. Come unto me, all you that labor and are heavy laden, and I will give you rest. Take my yoke upon you and learn of me. For I am meek and lowly in heart, and ye shall find rest unto your soul. The rest we will enjoy throughout eternity is the very presence of the Lord. When we step off the shores of time into the brightness of eternity, we will not merely admire the streets of gold or the gate of pearl. Our eyes will behold the King in all his beauty, Isaiah tells us. To rest in him is to be completely satisfied in his love forever. Oh, I'm looking forward to seeing him. What a day of rest that would be that would never end. In conclusion today, laboring to enter that rest, the apostle adds words, exhortations in Hebrews 4:11. Let us labor, therefore, to enter into the rest. This does not mean we work to earn salvation. Friend, salvation is the free gift of God, Ephesians 2:8-9. But rather, it means we press on with diligence. We do not faint, by the way, when the road gets steep and the night grows dark. We pull our strength from the Lord, knowing that our present afflictions are not worthy to be compared with the glory which shall be revealed unto us. Romans 8:18. Child of God, hold on a little longer. Don't give up. Don't throw the towel in. The sun is setting on this present age, but the morning of an eternal day is breaking. The battles will soon be over, friend. The armor will be laid down and the crown of righteousness will be given. There is coming a day of perfect rest. May the Lord find you and I faithful and watching and waiting and serving when he returns. What a joy that is. There is coming an endless day of rest. What good news that is for us today. Dear friend, we'll invite you right here to Tabernacle tonight, 7 o'clock. If you do not have a home church, join us right here, 3931 White Horse Road, traveling down White Horse. You cannot miss the campus. Join us. You'll be glad you did. God bless you. And until next time, please stay encouraged.
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Greetings, friend. This is Pastor Tommy Turner of the Bible Baptist Church in Landrum, South Carolina, welcoming you to stay tuned for the next 15 minutes as we share God's Word in message and in song. Please listen to the close of the broadcast for all correspondence information. At this time, we will have a song from the good people of our church and then be back with today's message. God bless.

0: Romans chapter 12, verse number 19. Dearly beloved, avenge not yourselves, but rather give place unto wrath. Why in the world do that? For it is written, vengeance is mine, I will repay, saith the Lord. Therefore, because of that. If you see the word therefore, why is it therefore? It's because of what he said in verse 19. Vengeance is mine, I will repay. Therefore, if thine enemy hunger, you feed him. If he thirst, give him drink. For in so doing, thou shalt heap coals of fire upon his head. Look at verse 21. Be not overcome of evil, but overcome evil with good. I'm reminded of a story that Brother Larry Brown told about a preacher that had slandered him. And he heard about it as he was getting on an airplane to go to a meeting. And that, you know, you're thinking about this lie, this slander another preacher's told on you. Yeah, preachers tell lies. I'm sorry. Not all preachers, but some preachers will tell lies. Some preachers would rather climb up a tree 1,000 foot and tell a lie. He's standing in your face to tell the truth. So it ain't just, well, preachers don't do that. No, they shouldn't do that. But I can't stand up here in all honesty and say they don't do that. Some of the greatest lies ever told on me come from preachers. But anyway, as Brother Milton Taylor would say, back to where we were. He had every intention. He said, when I got off that plane and got there, I was going to call him and I was going to tell him what I thought of him. He said, between the plane and my office at church, he said, the Spirit of God got to working on me. And got to working on me. And he said, I walked in my secretary's office. No, in the airport is where God got him. And he went and bought this man a gift, a nice gift, this preacher. And he got to his office. He told his secretary, he said, mail this to this preacher before I change my mind. What happened? He just heaped coals of fire on his head. I mean, can you imagine? You just slandered this man. You just, you know, and he come, got back to him. And boy, you really think you, boy, I'm a big shot. I'm hurting this preacher. And all of a sudden, you get this expensive gift from him. Now, you tell me which have done the best. A good fussing out or that?
1: Yeah, you're right.
0: Because, folks, it don't matter. It don't matter. And I know this is repetitious, but it don't matter. Nobody can do anything to you, say anything about you, that will stop God from blessing you if he wants to do that. Nothing. Nobody. Nothing. Folks, that's the case. I'd been in the ground a long time, but when we first started this church. Jealousy, hate, bitterness, wrath, malice that's against you, they'll spew it and they'll have some to believe it because I'm living proof of it. But they have to stand there and watch God feed you in the presence of your enemies. And your cup will run over. But we got to stay sweet, hosses. Help me, Jesus. We got to stay sweet. Because we're all made out of the same stuff. And we're all tempted with the same things. There is no temptation taking you but such as common to man. What's that saying? We all face the same stuff.
1: Amen.
0: We all face. Hey, the trials that work in our brethren work.

0: Lord. In Hebrews chapter 12, and I want to preach today. I don't know how far I'll get. I want to get through. Amen. That's what I want to do. And without keeping you all day, of course. And some of you got beans on the stove, and we understand that. But I want to preach today, if God will help me, on this thought, defeating the besetting sin. Defeating the besetting sin. Now, the Bible says, wherefore, seeing. Now, we understand wherefore, therefore, we ask the question, what's it there for? Of course, it's connecting chapter 11, which is what we might call the Hall of Fame of Faith, and those that endured all kind of temptations, all kind of trials and temptations, and being tempted to denounce and deny and defute the things of God. But by the grace of God, they stood strong for the Lord. And folks, that same grace and same God that was with them and helped. Matter of fact, a lot of them didn't have the promise like we do. We in a different dispensation, but yet we have the indwelling of the Spirit. We have the scriptures, and we have the encouragement of the brethren that we can overcome a besetting sin. Now, the Bible says, wherefore, seeing we also are compassed about with so great a cloud of witnesses. Notice the next one. Let us lay aside every weight and the sin which doth so easily beset us, and let us run with patience the race that is set before us, looking unto Jesus, the author and finisher of our faith, who for the joy that was set before him endured the cross, despising the shame, and he sat down at the right hand of the throne of God. Now may the Lord add his blessings. Let's pray quickly. Father, we love you. Thank you for your goodness, mercy, and grace. And we ask you in Jesus' name to anoint thy servant, mind, heart, and mouth. And Lord, enable us to feed the flock that's among us. And Lord, if there's one here today that don't know you in the free pardon of sin, we pray the Spirit of God will reveal that to them and draw them and save them before it's eternally too late. Help your people. Help us to draw closer to you. Have mercy upon us. In Jesus' name we pray. Amen and amen. Again, we're preaching the thought defeating a besetting sin. Now, in verse number 1, we're told to lay aside every weight, whether it be physical weight or anything that might slow us down for the things of God. We need to lay it aside. And he said, and the sin, S-I-N, not sins, but there is one particular sin that has an easy time besetting God's people. A besetting sin is that recurring sin that seems to trip you up and trip us up repeatedly. It's that one thing that the flesh and the devil always seems to bring by our way on a daily basis, and it's something we have to contend with every day. Now, I do believe God can give us victory over a besetting sin, but we never need to get lax concerning that. Amen goes right there. We never need to get lax. We all know what our besetting sin is. Some of us share the same one. And we're not going to discuss it. We don't want anybody to know some of the things. You say, well, preacher, what could it be? Well, it could be anything from anger, pride, lust, bitterness, lying, jealousy, unforgiveness, or any. You put any sin there. And that could be a besetting sin in your or my life. Hey, don't get super spiritual on me this morning. Amen. It's getting quiet. Some of y'all looking like, whoa, look at, oh, I don't have one. Yeah, you do. Lying, I named it. Amen, I named it. You lie. You need to get help for that. But we all have something. And I want to pause just one moment and say, whatever your or my besetting sin is, maybe it can be taken. Hey, remember, no matter what it is, it can be taken to the cross, it can be confessed, and we can be set free from its power.
1: Amen. That's right.
0: Amen. Now, the devil will tell you, just keep giving in, you can't win. Within myself, I cannot win.
1: That's right. Amen.
0: Within our own flesh, we cannot win it.
1: Amen.
0: And I'll get to this in a moment. That's why we are to walk in the Spirit. walk controlled by the Spirit.

0: When we give in to our besetting sin, it's a given. At that moment, we're not walking controlled by the Holy Spirit of God.
1: That's right.
0: Me, you, I mean, when we give in, if we walk controlled by the Spirit of God that lives within us, when we got saved, He moved in, we won't yield to it. Now, I'm not preaching sinless perfection. God forbid. But I am preaching on getting delivered and defeating a besetting sin. Satan will use that sin to keep you discouraged, to keep you in fear, to keep you in some type of bondage that, hey, we don't have to be in. Amen.
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1: 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There's going to be a tent revival taking place in Donald's at the Shoals August 24th through the 26th, at 7 p.m. each evening, gospel preaching and singing. The tent location is 7620 Highway 178 North in Donald, South Carolina. And for more information, contact Jesse Anderson at 864-378-8037. 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And that's a Donald Tent Revival at the Shoals, August 24th through the 26th at 7 p.m. each evening. The Ennery First Free Will Baptist Church will be having a community revival taking place on Saturday, August 29th, beginning at 6 p.m., and speaker Lewis Jackson, and singing by Alan Durham and Josh Clennon. Everyone is welcome. And Ennery First Free Will Baptist Church is located on Highway 221 in Ennery. The pastor is Monty Guffey, and that's Saturday, August 29th, beginning at 6 p.m. The Friendship Baptist Church invites you to their fifth Sunday singing featuring the Calvary Quartet. 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A love offering will be taken and a covered dish lunch will follow the service. And that's a fifth Sunday singing taking place on Sunday, August 30th at 10:30 a.m. at Friendship Baptist Church, located at 1600 Holly Springs Road, Lyman, South Carolina. The Oconee County Independent Baptist Camp Meeting begins August 31st and goes through September the 11th, Monday through Friday, both weeks. And preaching there in the first week is Davy Shelton. Preaching there in the second week is Kevin Hudson. The Tabernacle Children's Home will be singing on September the 2nd, the Camp Meeting Choir singing nightly, and special music provided by other churches. The moderator is Curtis Limbaugh, the assistant moderator Carl Dawkins. And that's August 31st through September the 11th. Services nightly at 7 p.m. For more information on the meeting, 864-979-3620 or 864-328-7862. The Pickens County Independent Baptist Camp Meeting will be taking place beginning September the 14th. In the first week of the meeting, Pastor Alfred Willis preaching there from Life Baptist Church out of St. Stephen's, September the 14th through the 18th. And then Pastor J. Barry Goodman of Faith Baptist Church out of Shelby, North Carolina, preaching there September the 21st through the 23rd. And then Pastor Scott Dean of White Horse Heights Baptist Church, preaching September the 24th and 25th. There'll be special singing by the Camp Meeting Choir, the Fundamentals, and local church members. The moderator is Pastor Leslie Bordas of Morningstar Baptist Church, and the assistant moderator, Pastor Brian Cole of Glassy Mountain Baptist Church. And that's the Pickens County Independent Baptist Camp Meeting. Services nightly at 7:30, beginning September the 14th and going through September the 25th. And it's all at 191 Castle Road in Liberty, the Pickens County Independent Baptist Camp Meeting. Numbers for more information and directions about the meeting, 864-607-8519 or 864-735-3568. The Cove Creek Baptist Church of Pickens will be having homecoming revival services beginning September the 20th at 11 a.m. and September the 21st through the 23rd at 7 p.m. each evening. The guest preacher is Brother Jonathan Shook, and the pastor is Travis Spivey. And that's homecoming revival, September the 20th through the 23rd. The church is located at 255 Cove Creek Road in Pickens. And for more information, the number is 864-508-0152.
0: This has been Revive Us Again, featuring news of church happenings in the listening area. 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

0: proclaiming the gospel to the Jew first and also to the Greek. 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
1: This is Mark Oshman with the International Board of Jewish Missions, presenting another radio Bible study. In our series about making Bible-based decisions, we again revisit the subject of critical evaluation. This involves going through a checklist before determining upon a specific course of action. People ought to ask themselves and answer several questions before making a decision to do anything. First, they need to ask themselves, did God command me to carry out this act? For believers, an affirmative response should settle the matter. After all, if God mandates anything, a Christian should seek to implement it. In such cases, though, critical evaluation still requires dealing with other matters. Another question to ask and answer is this: how should a Christian perform God's commands? Some ways will honor God, other methods will not. The Bible offered examples of both choices, as well as dealing with the ensuing consequences. According to the 17th chapter of Exodus, the Israelites became thirsty when they settled in Rephidim during their wilderness journeys. They complained about their plight to Moses. When the lawgiver asked God how to resolve the issue, here's what God replied, quote, "I will stand before thee there upon the rock in Horeb, and thou shalt smite the rock, and there shall come water out of it, that my people may drink," unquote. Moses complied, and God brought forth water from that rock, satisfying the Israelites' thirst. In that instance, Moses obeyed God's command and performed it in God's way, thereby glorifying God. On the other hand, an individual might follow God's orders, yet adopt tactics which God would not approve. Rahab the harlot did so when she sided with the Israelite spies. She protected their lives, yet lied to the king of Jericho about their whereabouts. In another case, Jephthah, who was empowered by the Spirit of God, Jephthah led the Gileadites against their Ammonite oppressors. However, before the key battle, Jephthah vowed to God that he would present him with a burnt offering, consisting of, quote, "whatsoever cometh forth of the doors of my house to meet me," unquote. This was a promise which was not in the will of God, and fulfilling it later caused Jephthah great grief. King Jehu of Israel served as another example of someone who did God's work, yet utilized ungodly tactics in the process. God ordained Jehu to destroy the descendants of Ahab. While Ahab did that, he employed deceit as a part of his plan, stating that Ahab served Baal a little, but Jehu will serve him much, when Jehu had no such intentions. The second chapter of 2 Kings recorded how, when Jehu came to Samaria, he told people there that, quote, "I have a great sacrifice to do to Baal. Whosoever shall be wanting, he shall not live," unquote. However, as the author of 2 Kings noted, quote, "Jehu did it in subtlety, to the intent that he might destroy the worshippers of Baal," unquote. In other words, Jehu lied about his intentions to worship Baal, intending instead to destroy his worshippers. God went on record as hated lying. Thus, he would not and did not approve of Jehu's methodology. Yet God still used that king as an instrument for eradicating the lineage of his predecessor Ahab. This is Mark Oshman with the International Board of Jewish Missions, bringing you another radio Bible program.
0: 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Until next time, may God bless and shalom.
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3: Good SRN News. I'm Rich Thomason in Washington. Darlene Graham will get the chance to carry on her late brother's legacy in the U.S. Senate. She's won the Republican Senate runoff in South Carolina, hoping to win election to the seat that was held by Senator Lindsey Graham. She thanks President Trump for his endorsement.
4: Mr. President, Lindsey truly loved you and viewed you as one of his closest friends. I appreciate that bond and appreciate all that you've done for our country. Our victory would not have been possible without you, and we are truly grateful.
3: Inflation remained elevated last month, up 3.7% from a year ago, according to the Commerce Department, and remaining above the Federal Reserve's 2% target rate. The world is united in grief as people across the globe bid farewell to Dolly Parton. The country music icon and actress, philanthropist, and businesswoman died following a brief battle with cancer.
5: In New York, the Empire State Building lit up in pink sparkle lights in memory of Dolly Parton. The building announcing that at 9:25, as in 9:25 p.m., the lights would be turned on as a tribute to her hit movie and song, 9 to 5. President Trump ordering American flags to be flown at half staff in honor of the iconic country music singer who passed after a brief and private battle with cancer. Laura Winters reporting.
3: Not related to her passing, it just so happens an ex-tropical storm that forms out in the Atlantic is to be named Dolly. Word that Meta has reached a $17 billion settlement with dozens of states resolving the teen social media addiction cases. Watching Wall Street this morning, the Dow is down about 19 points. The NASDAQ Composite Index trading lower as well, along with the S&P 500. This is SRN News. The Supreme Court could be getting another religious freedom case.
6: A group of California moms and dads are asking the justices to repeal a state law that bars homeschool families from using religious material in their curriculum. First Liberty Institute is representing the plaintiffs, and Executive General Counsel Hiram Sasser says, quote, "Parents should not be punished for choosing a quality religious curriculum meeting the state's standard that they teach their own children in their own home just because it's religious." Michael Harrington reporting.
3: With the midterm election looming, the Trump administration is highlighting its efforts to roll back transgenderism and the LGBT agenda in general. The Department of Health and Human Services is moving to end the practice of funding sex change operations on children. Medicaid and CHIP dollars can no longer be used to fund procedures that fail to meet the standards of evidence set by the government. HHS has also published a peer-reviewed study of the medical dangers posed to children by sex change operations. SRN News. What's in a name? The Trump administration says that in this case, a lot.
7: The Department of Justice is arguing that if President Donald Trump's name is not on the Kennedy Center, that donor money for renovations will dry up, leading to its closure. The debate over adding Trump's name to the center meant to honor John F. Kennedy has been ongoing. The center's Trump-aligned board recently voted to add the phrase "restored and renovated by President Donald J. Trump." Democratic Representative Joyce Beatty, an ex-officio member of the Kennedy Center, opposes these changes, citing violations of the Kennedy Center statute. The Justice Department says that without Trump's name, the center will face financial ruin. I'm Lisa Dwyer.
3: A Chinese humanoid robot has set a new 100-meter sprint record of 8.86 seconds in Beijing, this at a special competition for robots. SRNnews.com.
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9: 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He sponsored in honor of his wife, Marcy. 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
11: Now I want to bring you a message today, a continuation of the exposition I began last Sunday in Acts 2. A lot of confusion in our day as to the gift of tongues. And I don't want you to be confused. I want you to believe the Bible and take the Bible for face value. I don't want you to hear the testimony and the philosophy of men. I don't want you to follow the experience of men. I want you to take the Bible for its face value. Now, last Sunday, I tried to expound the first four verses in Acts chapter number 2. May I read them to you again? And when the day of Pentecost was fully come, they, 120, were all with one accord in one place. And suddenly there came a sound from heaven as a rushing mighty wind. And this sound filled all the house where they were sitting. And there appeared unto them cloven tongues, double tongues. The word cloven means double tongues. Up until this particular moment, all these disciples were single tongued. I'm single tongued, and so are you. But there are some people who are double tongued. I mean, in the sense that they can speak more than one language. They appeared unto them double tongues, and the cloven tongues is a suggestion that another language is about to be given to these disciples, and they shall speak that language they had not learned previously fluently. And they appeared unto them cloven tongues, double tongues, like as a fire. It was not fire, but like as a fire. And these tongues sat upon each of them. These tongues sat upon each of the disciples and the 120 in the upper room. And they were all filled with the Holy Ghost and began to speak with other tongues as the Spirit gave them utterance. Note, as the Spirit gave them utterance. They didn't learn to speak another tongue out of a book. They didn't learn to speak another tongue from the instructions of another preacher. I was told the other day that one person said, I can teach you to speak in tongues. And they began to go through their ritual and their little seminar as to how to teach people to speak in tongues. I don't put any stock in that. And I think you're very naive to follow that kind of a thing. It very clearly says in verse 4 that the Spirit, the Holy Spirit, gave these utterance, gave them the ability to speak with tongues. They were all filled with the Spirit of God and began to speak with other tongues, not as human men instructed or guided, but rather as the Holy Spirit gave them utterance. Now, this is a miracle, and there's no doubt in my mind, but it transpired exactly as described in these first four verses. If I tried to take from the miraculous of Pentecost, I'd do a foolish saying and an unscriptural thing, a great miracle. This is what God had been planning for many, many years. The Feast of Pentecost was set up, as I pointed out last Sunday, in the Law of Moses 1,400 years prior to Acts chapter number 2. This particular feast day was celebrated on the 50th day following the resurrection. The resurrection took place on the 17th day of the first month with the Feast of the First Fruits. And then counting forward from the 17th day of the first month, 7 weeks. That's 49 days. 7 times 7 is 49. And then the day following the 7th week is the day of Pentecost, which will make the 50th day. The name Pentecost means 50. Doesn't mean more, doesn't mean less, it means 50. It only means 50. 50 days, and for 1,400 years since Moses, these Jews had celebrated the Feast of Pentecost. They also celebrated the feast of the Passover on the 14th day and the feast of unleavened bread for 7 days beginning on the 14th day and the feast of the first fruits on the 17th day, as well as the feast of Pentecost on the 50th day following. And then over the month of October, they also celebrated the feast of the trumpets. And then a little later, they celebrated the Feast of Atonement. And then they celebrated seventh, the Feast of the Tabernacle. So in the Old Testament economy, you not only have Pentecost, but you have seven great religious festivals that were ordained of God. And for 1,400 years, Jews celebrated all seven of them with equal importance. Now to you and I think the Feast of the Passover, which signifies the death of the Savior, would be the most significant. But the Jews celebrated all seven of these feast days. And on this particular Pentecost, an unusual thing happened that had never happened before and has never happened since and will never happen again. And the thing that happened on this particular Pentecost was that the Holy Spirit in the dispensation of the fullness of time came to indwell the bodies of the born again believers. Now, there's no need for a second Pentecost because the Holy Ghost came to do and did what he was ordained to do at that Pentecost. There cannot be another Pentecost in the sense of Acts 2 anymore than there can be another Feast of the Passover in the sense of Matthew 27. There cannot be another Pentecost anymore than there can be another Calvary. Christ died once for all in the dispensation of the fullness of time. He'll never die another time. The Holy Spirit came on schedule one time for all to indwell the bodies of the born again and to tabernacle with the church and to commence his ministry of calling the church, forming the church. And when the body of the church is completed, then the same Holy Ghost will lift the church out of the grave or out of the earth, as the case may be, to present the bride to the waiting bridegroom, the Lord Jesus Christ. That's why the Holy Ghost came, to call a bride for his name's sake. And it was God's economy to choose that the Holy Ghost dwell within the bodies of the born again rather than in buildings made with hands. The Holy Ghost didn't take up his abode in the temple. The temple at Acts 2 was still standing. It had not yet been destroyed. But the Holy Ghost didn't go to the temple to abide. The Holy Ghost abode in the born again, in the bodies of the born again, from Pentecost right down till this day. Now in a moment we'll dismiss this congregation and we'll all go home. And when we all leave, the Holy Ghost in a real sense leaves this building. This is God's house, but not in the sense the Holy Ghost dwells here. The Holy Ghost dwells in this building only when you and I are congregated within the walls of this auditorium. When I leave this building, the Holy Ghost leaves with me. I'm so glad that's so. Wouldn't it be an awful thing to have to face tomorrow with the Holy Ghost in this building and me out here in the streets, or me trying to preach somewhere, or me facing danger? That'd be an awful thing to have the Holy Ghost cooped up in this building when I need him on the outside. That isn't God's way. God dwells in my body all the time and in your body all the time since you've been born again, not in buildings made with hands. So the Holy Ghost came and took up his abode in the bodies of these at Pentecost. Now what happened upon this great phenomena, this great miracle? What took place? Verse 5. There were dwelling at Jerusalem Jews, devout men out of every nation under heaven in that day. Now, these Jews were temporary residents of Jerusalem. Now, there were many Jews, no doubt, living permanently in Jerusalem. I think the disciples at this particular point lived permanently in Jerusalem. You know, the Lord spent most of his earthly sojourn in Capernaum of Galilee. But toward the close of his 3.5 years of ministry, he said to his disciples, "We must go to Jerusalem. We're going to have to move to Jerusalem." And all the disciples followed the Lord from Capernaum to Jerusalem. And evidently all the disciples lived at Jerusalem, and there were many other believers who lived at Jerusalem. But these that the text talks about in verse 5 were Jews that had come into the city for the celebration of the Feast of Pentecost. They did not live permanently in Jerusalem. They lived only during the time they were there to celebrate this religious festival. They'd come to Jerusalem at this Pentecost exactly as they had come a year prior to that, and then a year prior to that, for 1,000 years, ever since Jerusalem was founded by David. They had been assembling together for the Feast of Pentecost. And so they were there for that particular purpose. I imagine all the hotels were filled if they had hotels in that day. They at least had some kind of hotels when the Lord was born, because the Bible says there was no room for them in the inn. But all the inns were filled. All the hotels were filled. Everybody that had an extra room in Jerusalem, I imagine, had one of these Jews as a house guest. And they congregated from every nation, all the tribes and all the areas around about, from up in Phoenicia, from over in Egypt, from up in Greece, from over in Macedonia, from Cyprus, all that area. They'd come for miles for the annual Feast of Pentecost, and the whole city was bursting at the seams, so to speak, with so many extra residents. Now they were dwelling at Jerusalem because of the Feast of Pentecost. Now we're told that these men dwelling in Jerusalem for this great religious conclave were devout men. Now I take that to be literal. I mean by that they were devout Jews. I don't mean that they were devout Christians. And if you make that read Christians, then you'll foul things up. They were not believers in the Lord Jesus, but they were devout in their Jewish orthodoxy. That's why they were there. Had they not been devout men, they would have not gone to the trouble to travel the miles and crowd into Jerusalem and live in a second-rate hotel, maybe, for the celebration of the Feast of Pentecost. They just would not have gone to the trouble. Had they not been, in the true sense of the word, devout men, orthodox men, faithful Jews they were to all the Jews' religion and all the law of Moses. Now these devout men had gathered in from all the area around about. Now, when this was noised abroad, what was noised abroad? Well, what had happened in the upper room. 120 Christians, born again. Jews they were, but they were born again Jews, saved in God's grace, had been tarrying 10 days, isolated and alone and separated from the multitudes that milled about the streets of Jerusalem. Well, when this great miracle took place and the Holy Ghost came in great power and they began to speak with other tongues, naturally this was noised abroad. It didn't take long for it to get out into the streets. You couldn't keep a miracle like Pentecost hidden to save your life. You're not going to keep any revival genuine hidden. If it's a genuine revival, it'll break out on you and it'll be noised abroad. People will tell that you've had revival and people will find it out. And seeing revival and knowing about revival, they'll come to see you burn to God's glory. People want revival. That's natural and that's normal that they came, devout men, upon hearing about this great miracle. Now it was noised abroad throughout all that city of Jerusalem what had taken place in the upper room. And as a result of this news, multitudes came together. Multitudes of these Jews, devout Jews, who were in Jerusalem for the Feast of Pentecost. They came together and they saw this great miracle. These Galilean disciples of our Lord, who by this time had become quite famous. Their names and their faces were recognized, no doubt, by many of these devout Jews. They saw these men and they heard these men speaking the wonderful works of God in a language they did not naturally know. Now that's what verse number 6 says. The multitude came together and they were confounded. Why? Because every one of these devout Jews heard them, the disciples, the Galilean disciples, speak the wonderful works of God is called in their own language. Now let's get this settled right now. The idea of a jabbering tongue that nobody understands, that has no meaning, and people don't even bother to try to give the interpretation because there is no interpretation, is an unscriptural thing as much as anything I've ever heard of in my life. There's one thing that Pentecostal people will be compelled to agree with we Baptists, whether they want to or not. That the tongues at Pentecost were the languages of these devout Jews. That's as clear as anything in the world can be. Now you make it some kind of an unknown jabbering of some kind of a tongue of ecstasy, you destroy the Bible. You pervert the Bible when you do that. And you deny verse number 6 when you do that. These devout Jews are nobody's fools. Why, these men were intelligent men. They were wise men. No doubt they were seasoned with age and experience. And when they saw these Galilean, unlearned, unlettered Galilean fishermen disciples speaking, and when they heard them speak in a language they had never learned, they knew that they had never learned that tongue. It's no small wonder that they were confounded. It's no small wonder that they were amazed. Now, this doesn't take from the miraculous one bit. To me, it's a far greater miracle to believe that the disciples spoke at Pentecost in other languages. It's a greater miracle to believe that than it is to believe that they spoke in some kind of an unknown tongue that nobody can understand. If God gave to these disciples the ability to speak a language they had never studied or never learned, brother, that's a miracle sure enough. And that's what I believe. That's what we believe. That's what the Bible teaches. And so they were confounded. And the thing that amazed these devout Jews was the fact that every one of them heard the wonderful works of God declared in their own language. Verse 7. And they were all amazed. And they marveled at what they saw and what they heard. And in their amazement, they said, behold, look, all of these which speak are Galileans. There's not a college professor in the crowd. There's not a high priest in the crowd. There's not an educated man in the crowd. There's not a wealthy man in the crowd. There's not a genius in the crowd. They said, all these that speak in these languages are Galilean disciples of Jesus Christ. Galilean fishermen is what they're saying. Now, that was not necessarily a compliment. But the fact that these humble men, unlettered and unlearned as far as the world is concerned, could speak a language they had never learned and speak it miraculously amazed these devout Jews, and they marveled at this great miracle that they now heard and they saw. You say, well, Brother Harold, do you believe that it happened that way? I certainly do. Sure, I believe it happened that way. Now they said, how hear we every man in his own tongue wherein he was born? They didn't understand. They couldn't understand.

0: dreams became a reality, and these devout Jews got the shake and the jolt of their life. A miracle God gave these Galilean disciples the ability to speak in tongues that they had never learned. Now verse 9, 10, and 11. Look at it in your Bible. You have a King James Bible. I'm preaching out of a King James Bible. Don't bring me any other, please. Verses 9, 10, and 11 tells me clearly, names for me, spells out for me the languages spoken by the Galilean disciples of our Lord at Pentecost. Now look at it in verse 9. Parthians, Medes, Elamites, the dwellers in Mesopotamia, in Judea, Cappadocia, in Pontus, in Asia, Phygara, Pamphylia, in Egypt, in the parts of Libya about Cyrene, strangers of Rome, Jews and proselytes, Cretes and Arabians. We do hear them, the Galilean disciples, speak in our tongues, 9, 10, and 11, the wonderful works of God. Now, how in the world can people get a jabbering out of that, an unknown tongue out of that? I can't figure that out. The tongues at Pentecost clearly, scripturally, were the languages of these devout Jews who had gathered from all the nations round about for the celebration of the Feast of Pentecost. Now you make this an unknown tongue of ecstasy, a jabbering sort of heavenly tongue, you're going to twist the scriptures and wrestle the scriptures and deny the scriptures when you do. Now I charge any man that will make this an ecstasy jabbering, a heavenly tongue they sometimes call it, I charge them with perverting the Bible. I charge them with heresy. Now if that's treason, make the most of it. And I get all kind of letters of criticism. Every time I preach on Acts 2, I'm bombarded. And Brother Melvin sometimes reads my mail and he knows what I'm saying is all. I'm bombarded with the most sarcastic and insulting letters you ever heard in your life. Now as far as I'm concerned, you can just keep your letters. I'm not talking to you, I'm talking to the radio. Just keep your letters. No need to write to me. I'm nearly 60 years old. I've been preaching a Baptist doctrine for a long time and you're not going to change me. And I'm reading out of a King James Bible. And that's good enough for me. If you watch Channel 16 and listen to some of these fellows on the radio, you've got to get your heavenly jabbering. Nobody knows what you're saying. You don't know what you're saying yourself. That's not in Acts 2. I say that's not in Acts chapter number 2. Nowhere. And we need to face up to that. And I resent what goes out over the radio and over the TV. I resent all this charismatic propaganda. I resent these that tell you that if you're filled with the Holy Spirit, you've got to speak in another tongue that nobody can understand. I resent that. That's unscriptural. It's not true to the Bible. And I'd be a traitor to Tabernacle Baptist Church and traitor to my call if I did not preach the whole counsel of God as I see it. All right. Now verse 12. And they were all amazed and were in doubt. Now you can well understand why they were amazed. And you can also understand why some of them were in doubt. And they said among each other, what meaneth this? What in the world is this all about? What meaneth this? And others of these devout Jews mocked. And they said, these men are full of you.
1: 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The title of the message is Tongues According to Acts Chapter 2, Part 2, and was originally preached on April the 28th, 1974 at Tabernacle Baptist Church. 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
2: 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And now their pastor, Brother Tull Oaks.
3: And when they were come to the place which is called Calvary, there they crucified him. What a great joy for us on this Wednesday, being a part of your day. Thank you for allowing us this opportunity, and we're so glad for the Lord providing the way. Well, it's Wednesday for many churches having midweek services. I trust that you'll be faithful to your local church. We're picking up in Ephesians chapter 5. And we made our way down to verse 20, and we'll pick up right there for our lesson today. First of all, we hear Sister Beverly. She sings, "'Tis So Sweet to Trust in Jesus."

0: Well, you that are saved can say amen to that song, the most precious thing in our life. Oh, that we enjoy walking in fellowship, trusting our wonderful Savior, the Lord Jesus Christ. Well, on yesterday, as we were in Ephesians chapter 5, Paul's giving us just personal instruction as we live our life daily, and we found how that we were to walk circumspectly and how we're to walk in wisdom, not as fools. We are just consider life circumstances and the consequences thereby. And we are to walk according to the Word of God, redeem the time, and understand what the will of God is for all of our lives. Then we came down to verse 18 there through 21 that we're now discussing. Be not drunk with wine. Of course, that's going to take you under another influence, and out of control of your faculties of how that you should live. But he said, on the contrast of that, the contrary part, that is to be filled with the Spirit. Well, we found that Spirit-filled man, there's that expression of inward joy, speaking to yourself in psalms and hymns and spiritual songs, and making melody in your heart. Are you doing that today? And then he followed, and we ended in verse 20, giving thanks always for all things unto God and the Father in the name of our Lord Jesus Christ. Are you a person of gratitude? Or do you think that everyone owes you something? The government owes you something? The world owes you something? Think about it, dear friend. Today, as I sit here with my Bible open, and I sit here in my comfortable home, I sit here having my health today, I sit here having an open door to try to teach the Word of God, hoping it's a blessing and brings glory to God. Here today I sit having a family that I love, and God has let us establish a family, and God has saved me, part of the church. I have an inward joy that the Lord has given. Oh, so many things to be thankful for. Food on her table, clothes on her back, automobiles to get where we need to go. Oh, beloved, we're really spoiled. And just to think that we would have that attitude of always complaining, and just stop and count your blessings. Yes, that Spirit-filled person, he'll be a thankful person. And I gave example yesterday of that man I worked with that was always claiming to be spiritual, but yet he was the greatest complainer and wanted to stir up trouble more than anyone else. And then he said, thirdly, verse 21, submitting yourselves one to another in the fear of God. Well, we as God's people, we have regard and respect and esteem for the other children of God, and we submit ourselves one to another as children of the Lord. And we're not those that saying we're more important than others. We're not of those that saying my way is right and everyone else is wrong. And what do? That is, there's a yielding in our life as we live in the Christian community and in Christian fellowship. And then he brings us down to the point as we walk circumspectly, and he's going to talk about the husband-wife relationship and the children, and then in the servant, taking us on down there through chapter 6 and in verse 7. Now, let's notice, as he told us to submit ourselves one to another, then he said, wives, submit yourselves unto your own husband as unto the Lord. Verse 24, he will mention that again. Therefore, as the church is subject unto Christ, so let the wives be to their own husbands in everything. And then in verse 33, he said that every one of you husbands love your wife, and the wife see that she reverence her husband. Well, we find this word to submit there somewhat comes from a military background, being that we're to be in our place, we're to be in our rank. Not saying that one is superior over the other, and of course we know there's different ranks that are superior, but let me use the word importance. I believe that would be better. And not saying that one is more important than the other, because we find that that private that carries the rifle, he's in the warfare. And oh, beloved, he's very important. Yes, there may be the commander that's commanding, and he's overseeing. He's doing the battle planning and the strategies of battle, but without the one carrying the rifle, and the warfare cannot be engaged. So each one is important. Now someone might say, well, let's notice there, first of all, submit yourselves unto your own husbands. And then he said, as you would submit yourself unto the Lord. Dear wives, if God has given you, and I realize we're going to get to the men in just a moment. I realize that there are some men that are overbearing, that are overlording, that are arrogant. But on the contrary, there are some men, and they're to love their wives as Christ loved the church. And you, dear ladies, if you've got a saved husband, and he's a good man, he wants to raise the family for the Lord. He wants to raise a family that'll do what's right. And by the way, that's what made America great. You know, we come across the phrase for the last few years, make America great. And friend, I'm all for that. And I'm a patriot. I'm a Bible believer. But what has made America great? Just that family unit. That husband that loves his wife, works a job that's honest, teaches their children the virtues of life and the honesty of life, and teaches their children how to know the Lord and to live their lives according. Wives, submit your own selves as unto the Lord. So every wife that has such a husband, it ought to be her joy and her delight, and she ought to be thankful unto God that she has such a husband as the Lord has given. Then God gives the reason for this. For the husband is the head of the wife, even as Christ is the head of the church, and he is the Savior of the body. It's the Lord in his creation that put these things in order the way that it should be. And we look in the scripture, and we find from the book of 1 Timothy in chapter 2, and he went on to say this, I suffer not a woman to teach nor usurp authority over the man, but to be in silence, talking about the woman's not to take the place of authority in the church. And then he gave two reasons, for Adam was first formed. And he was. God made Adam first. And then he went on to say, Adam was not deceived, but the woman being deceived was in the transgression. So God formed Adam, first of all, to be the head. And then we know that the serpent beguiled Eve, deceived Eve. And what did Adam do? He followed. Now, as far as placing the blame, and who does God charge with the sin upon fallen humanity? Well, beloved, it's Adam. He didn't charge Eve. He charged Adam. Why did he charge Adam? Well, because God made him the head. And what did he do? He failed. In Romans chapter 5, it makes it very clear. Wherefore, as by one man, sin entered into the world, and death by sin. So death passed upon all men, for that all have sinned. And he went on to say that nevertheless, death reigned from Adam to Moses. You see, it was by this one man, Adam, that the fall came. Yes, he yielded himself. Eve was deceived. Well, Adam was first formed. God made him as the head. Eve, she was the one that's deceived. And now we find he's saying to us that wives, submit yourselves to your own husbands. And then, husbands, love your wives, even as Christ also loved the church and gave himself for it. My, that's a big order. Husbands, now notice, wives, you submit as unto the Lord. Husbands, what are you to do? Love your wives as Christ loved the church. How did Christ love the church? Well, he gave his own life. He gave his own life for the church. We are to go to that father's extent, self-giving. And that husband, he's going to cherish his wife. He's going to make sure that she is taken care of, even as Christ loved the church. Self-sacrificing, self-giving. That's the way that the husband should live before his wife and for her. And he went on to say that Christ, that he would sanctify and cleanse it, what? His church, with the washing of water by the word. Yes, we as God's people, we are cleansed by the Word of God. But many folk today do not want the Word of the Lord. Well, we'll have to pick this up here on tomorrow, and hope you'll join us. But let's just take the Word of God, and let's just make a simple application to our lives, and let's live by it. Well, how are we walking? Are we walking circumspectly, considering all circumstances before us and the consequences that might follow if we make the wrong choice? Until tomorrow, may the Lord's blessings be upon you.
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5: The Epistle of Paul the Apostle to the Hebrews, chapter 10. For the law, having a shadow of good things to come, and not the very image of the things, can never with those sacrifices which they offered year after year continually make the comers thereunto perfect. For then would they not have ceased to be offered? Because that the worshippers once purged should have had no more conscience of sins. But in those sacrifices there is a remembrance again made of sins every year. For it is not possible that the blood of bulls and of goats should take away sins. Wherefore, when he cometh into the world, he saith, Sacrifice and offering thou wouldest not, but a body hast thou prepared me. In burnt offerings and sacrifices for sin thou hast had no pleasure. Then said I, Lo, I come. In the volume of the book it is written of me, To do thy will, O God. Above, when he said, Sacrifice and offering and burnt offerings and offering for sin thou wouldest not, neither hadst pleasure therein, which are offered by the law. Then said he, Lo, I come to do thy will, O God. He taketh away the first, that he may establish the second. By the which will, we are sanctified through the offering of the body of Jesus Christ once for all. And every priest standeth daily ministering and offering oftentimes the same sacrifices, which can never take away sins. But this man, after he had offered one sacrifice for sins forever, sat down on the right hand of God, from henceforth expecting till his enemies be made his footstool. For by one offering he hath perfected forever them that are sanctified. Whereof the Holy Ghost also is a witness to us. For after that he had said before, This is the covenant that I will make with them after those days, saith the Lord. I will put my laws into their hearts, and in their minds will I write them, and their sins and iniquities will I remember no more. Now, where remission of these is, there is no more offering for sin. Having therefore, brethren, boldness to enter into the holiest by the blood of Jesus, by a new and living way, which he hath consecrated for us through the veil, that is to say, his flesh, and having an high priest over the house of God, let us draw near with a true heart in full assurance of faith, having our hearts sprinkled from an evil conscience and our bodies washed with pure water. Let us hold fast the profession of our faith without wavering, for he is faithful that promised. And let us consider one another to provoke unto love and to good works, not forsaking the assembling of ourselves together, as the manner of some is, but exhorting one another. And so much the more as ye see the day approaching. For if we sin willfully, after that we have received the knowledge of the truth, there remaineth no more sacrifice for sins, but a certain fearful looking for of judgment and fiery indignation, which shall devour the adversaries. He that despised Moses' law died without mercy under two or three witnesses. Of how much sorer punishment, suppose ye, shall he be thought worthy, who hath trodden under foot the Son of God,
6: and hath counted the blood of the covenant wherewith he was sanctified an unholy thing, and hath done despite unto the Spirit of grace. For we know him that hath said, Vengeance belongeth unto me, I will recompense, saith the Lord. And again, The Lord shall judge his people. It is a fearful thing to fall into the hands of the living God. But call to remembrance the former days, in which, after ye were illuminated, ye endured a great fight of afflictions, partly whilst ye were made a gazing stock both by reproaches and afflictions, and partly whilst ye became companions of them that were so used. For ye had compassion of me in my bonds, and took joyfully the spoiling of your goods, knowing in yourselves that ye have in heaven a better and an enduring substance. Cast not away therefore your confidence, which hath great recompense of reward. For ye have need of patience, that after ye have done the will of God, ye might receive the promise. For yet a little while, and he that shall come, and will not tarry. Now the just shall live by faith. But if any man draw back, my soul shall have no pleasure in him. But we are not of them who draw back unto perdition, but of them that believe to the saving of the soul. Chapter 11. Now faith is the substance of things hoped for, the evidence of things not seen. For by it the elders obtained a good report. Through faith we understand that the worlds were framed by the word of God, so that things which are seen were not made of things which do appear. By faith Abel offered unto God a more excellent sacrifice than Cain, by which he obtained witness that he was righteous, God testifying of his gifts. And by it, he being dead, yet speaketh. By faith, Enoch was translated that he should not see death, and was not found because God had translated him. For before his translation, he had this testimony, that he pleased God. But without faith, it is impossible to please him. For he that cometh to God must believe that he is, and that he is a rewarder of them that diligently seek him. By faith, Noah, being warned of God of things not seen as yet, moved with fear, prepared an ark to the saving of his house, by the which he condemned the world and became heir of the righteousness which is by faith. By faith, Abraham, when he was called to go out into a place which he should after receive for an inheritance, obeyed, and he went out, not knowing whither he went. By faith he sojourned in the land of promises in a strange country, dwelling in tabernacles with Isaac and Jacob, the heirs with him of the same promise. For he looked for a city which hath foundations, whose builder and maker is God. Through faith also Sarah herself received strength to conceive seed, and was delivered of a child when she was past age, because she judged him faithful who had promised. Therefore sprang there even of one, and him as good as dead, so many as the stars of the sky in multitude, and as the sand which is by the seashore innumerable. These all died in faith, not having received the promises, but having seen them afar off, and were persuaded of them, and embraced them, and confessed that they were strangers and pilgrims on the earth. For they that say such things declare plainly that they seek a country. And truly, if they had been mindful of that country from whence they came out, they might have had opportunity to have returned. But now they desire a better country, that is, an heavenly. Wherefore, God is not ashamed to be called their God, for he hath prepared for them a city. By faith, Abraham, when he was tried, offered up Isaac. And he that had received the promises offered up his only begotten son, of whom it was said, that in Isaac shall thy seed be called, accounting that God was able to raise him up even from the dead, from whence also he received him in a figure. By faith Isaac blessed Jacob and Esau concerning things to come. By faith Jacob, when he was a dying, blessed both the sons of Joseph, and worshipped leaning upon the top of his staff. By faith, Joseph, when he died, made mention of the departing of the children of Israel, and gave commandment concerning his bones. By faith, Moses, when he was born, was hid 3 months of his parents because they saw he was a proper child, and they were not afraid of the king's commandment. By faith, Moses, when he was come to years, refused to be called the son of Pharaoh's daughter, choosing rather to suffer affliction with the people of God than to enjoy the pleasures of sin for a season, esteeming the reproach of Christ greater riches than the treasures in Egypt, for he had respect unto the recompense of the reward. By faith, he forsook Egypt, not fearing the wrath of the king, for he endured, as seeing him who is invisible. Through faith he kept the Passover and the sprinkling of blood, lest he that destroyed the firstborn should touch them. By faith they passed through the Red Sea as by dry land, which the Egyptians, assaying to do, were drowned. By faith the walls of Jericho fell down after they were compassed about 7 days. By faith the harlot Rahab perished not with them that believed not when she had received the spies with peace. And what shall I more say? For the time would fail me to tell of Gideon, and of Barak, and of Samson, and of Jephthah, of David also, and Samuel, and of the prophets, who through faith subdued kingdoms, wrought righteousness, obtained promises, stopped the mouths of lions, quenched the violence of fire, escaped the edge of the sword, out of weakness were made strong, waxed valiant in fight, turned to flight the armies of the aliens. Women received their dead raised to life again, and others were tortured, not accepting deliverance, that they might obtain a better resurrection. And others had trial of cruel mockings and scourgings, yea, moreover, of bonds and imprisonment. They were stoned, they were sawn asunder, were tempted, were slain with the sword. They wandered about in sheepskins and goatskins, being destitute, afflicted, tormented, of whom the world was not worthy. They wandered in deserts and in mountains and in dens and caves of the earth. And these all, having obtained a good report through faith, received not the promise, God having provided some better thing for us, that they, without us, should not be made perfect. Chapter 12. Wherefore, seeing we also are compassed about with so great a cloud of witnesses, let us lay aside every weight and the sin which doth so easily beset us, and let us run with patience the race that is set before us, looking unto Jesus, the author and finisher of our faith, who for the joy that was set before him endured the cross, despising the shame, and is set down at the right hand of the throne of God. For consider him that endured such contradiction of sinners against himself, lest ye be wearied and faint in your minds. Ye have not yet resisted unto blood, striving against sin. And ye have forgotten the exhortation which speaketh unto you as unto children. My son, despise not thou the chastening of the Lord, nor faint when thou art rebuked of him. For whom the Lord loveth, he chasteneth, and scourgeth every son whom he receiveth. If ye endure chastening, God dealeth with you as with sons. For what son is he whom the Father chasteneth not? But if ye be without chastisement, whereof all are partakers, then are ye bastards, and not sons. Furthermore, we have had fathers of our flesh, which corrected us, and we gave them reverence. Shall we not much rather be in subjection unto the Father of spirits, and live? For they, verily, for a few days chastened us after their own pleasure, but he for our profit, that we might be partakers of his holiness. Now, no chastening for the present seemeth to be joyous, but grievous. Nevertheless, afterward it yieldeth the peaceable fruit of righteousness unto them which are exercised thereby. Wherefore, lift up the hands which hang down, and the feeble knees, and make straight paths for your feet, lest that which is lame be turned out of the way. But let it rather be healed. Follow peace with all men, and holiness, without which no man shall see the Lord, looking diligently lest any man fail of the grace of God, lest any root of bitterness springing up trouble you, and thereby many be defiled, lest there be any fornicator or profane person, as Esau, who for one morsel of meat sold his birthright. For ye know how that afterward, when he would have inherited the blessing, he was rejected. For he found no place of repentance, though he sought it carefully with tears. For ye are not come unto the mount that might be touched, and that burned with fire, nor unto blackness, and darkness, and tempest, and the sound of a trumpet, and the voice of words, which voice they that heard entreated that the word should not be spoken to them any more, for they could not endure that which was commanded. And if so much as a beast touch the mountain, it shall be stoned, or thrust through with a dart. And so terrible was the sight that Moses said, I exceedingly fear and quake. But ye are come unto Mount Zion, and unto the city of the living God, the heavenly Jerusalem, and to an innumerable company of angels, to the general assembly and church of the firstborn, which are written in heaven, and to God the judge of all, and to the spirits of just men made perfect, and to Jesus the mediator of the new covenant, and to the blood of sprinkling that speaketh better things than that of Abel. See that ye refuse not him that speaketh. For if they escaped not who refused him that spake on earth, much more shall not we escape, if we turn away from him that speaketh from heaven, whose voice then shook the earth. But now he hath promised, saying, Yet once more I shake not the earth only, but also heaven. And this word, yet once more, signifieth the removing of those things that are shaken as of things that are made, that those things which cannot be shaken may remain. Wherefore we, receiving a kingdom which cannot be moved, let us have grace whereby we may serve God acceptably with reverence and godly fear. For our God is a consuming fire.
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8: 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He sponsored in honor of his wife, Marcy. Today would have been their 64th wedding anniversary. Melvin wanted Marcy to know that he loved her very, very much. Our WTBI Internet partner for today is Ryan Alexander of Alexander's Grading and Hauling in Pickens, South Carolina. 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

0: It's time now for the Open Bible Hour broadcast with Pastor Jerry Honeycutt of Roan Mountain, Tennessee. 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
1: In the beginning was the Word, and the Word was with God, and the Word was God. The same was in the beginning with God. All things were made by Him, and without Him was not anything made that was made. In Him was life, and the life was the light of men. And the light shineth in darkness, and the darkness comprehended it not. Let's pray together. Father, thank you for the precious privilege of prayer. Father, you invite us to come boldly to the throne of grace. And God, we come to you today in the very righteousness that you have bestowed upon us, that you've imputed to us, that we only live through your righteousness. And Father, because you're the one that died for us, you're the one that saved us, you rose again, we're justified through you. Lord, I pray for my brothers and sisters today. Oh, may we just simply quit groping and looking around and just look to Jesus. You're our all in all. You're our only hope. You're our life. You're our everything. And may we simply just yield ourselves to you completely. God, you get glory and honor today. Would you touch that saint of God, each one? Draw them to you, and we'll praise you for what you do and what you've done and what you're going to do. And God, many are sick, many are going through trials, but God, you've not changed. You're still God. You're still on the throne. And I pray today, would you simply give us that utterance that we need and that understanding. Open the precious word of God to our heart. In fact, open our hearts as only you know how, and your will be done. You know our hearts, whether we love you or not. Oh, give us tender hearts and spirits that we just simply lift up your name. In Jesus' lovely name we ask it. Amen and amen. This is the Open Bible Hour, and this Brother Jerry Honeycutt. What a blessing it is to be with you again today. And if you would, I'd like for you to just open God's precious word again, right back to the book of Romans, and we're in chapter number 5 and verse number 1. And as we just look and see what God may have to say to us. And you know, I just don't believe that God's mad with his children. Oh, he looks down at this world and it's in trouble. But I want to tell you something. God's not mad with his children. He loves you. The reason you're breathing today, the reason you're alive is just the mercies of the Lord. Oh, the goodness of God. And how wonderful he is. Now, according to this calendar, this is Wednesday. And let me encourage you. How much do you love him? Why don't you just make room this evening, come in from work, get everything ready, go to the house of God and sing the songs of Zion, pray, worship the Lord. Well, I mean, just fellowship around the Word of God and with God's people. I mean, let some of that rub off on you. All week long you go to a job, you go out here in this world, and no matter where you go, the world rubs off on you. You need to go to the house of God and let some of the goodness of the Lord just rub off on you and say, man, it's good to be in the house of the Lord. Give that heart to him. Amen. He's give everything to us. I want you to look with me in the word of the Lord. We're looking at the benefits of God's righteousness. And in chapter 5, we found out yesterday, look at verse 1 again. Therefore, because Jesus died and rose again, being, that little word being, in other words, not only did he just justify me one time, it's a continual work. It's a continual work. I'm being justified daily, moment, step by step. How? By faith. That faith in what? In Jesus Christ. Not in me, not in somebody else, but a simple faith in the Lord. And we, as God's people that are saved, we have peace with God. God ain't mad at us. We've got peace with God. In other words, hey, the Bible says God's angry with sin every day. He's angry with the devil every day. But, boy, I've got peace with God. Isn't it good? No quarreling going on, just peace. How did that happen? Why, it's through our Lord Jesus Christ, the one that died for me, the one that suffered for me, the one that rose again for me, that I can ask anything in His name and God will give it. I can get as close to Him as I want to be. No, He wants me to be real close. Now, look at verse number 2 as the benefit goes on. You know, somebody may bring an argument and say, well, what's the use in serving the Lord? This world ain't getting any better. No, this world is getting worse. Oh, this world's getting worse. Has God changed? No. Jesus Christ, the same yesterday, today, and forevermore. He's the only one you can trust. Amen. Look in verse number 2. By whom? By whom? I wonder what that's talking about. I believe it's Christ. This morning, I got up and about 6 o'clock, and I picked up the Bible I was praying and reading, and I read Proverbs chapter number 8 before I made my radio broadcast. And oh, my soul, did I see wisdom. Do you know how? Somebody asked me one time, some preacher, what does wisdom mean? Well, wisdom is spelled like this. Capital J, capital E, capital S, capital U, capital S. Wisdom is spelled Jesus. Honey, can I say to you, chapter 8, there, I mean, God just simply says, why, before there was anything, wisdom was there. And everything that was created, wisdom there. Who is this wisdom? None other than Jesus, the same one that saved you and I. Verse 2, by whom also we have, here's the benefits. There was a day I was lost on my road to hell, should deserve to go there. But Jesus died for me and saved me. He loved me even while I was yet in my sin. He loved me. And He loves you. Oh, sinner friend, if you're listening today, you may think that God hates you, but no, even while you're in your sin, God's loving you and wants you to come to Him, by whom also we have access. Not only are we been justified, not only has His righteousness been imputed and applied to me and for my righteousness and give me His faith, we have access. You mean there's more? Yes, there's more. I'll never forget an old man of God down in a camp meeting, and some of us preacher boys, we asked him, and brother Percy, how can we have a power with God? And his answer was simply this: you can have as much power with God as you want to have. And here he says, we have access. How? By faith. By faith. Just simply applying that faith into this grace. Oh, my goodness. Not works, but this by faith. We have access by faith into this grace wherein we stand. What are you standing on? A box of good works? You standing on what you think it is? No. Or are you standing on His grace? Are you standing in His power, wherein we stand and rejoice in what? Hope of what? The glory of God. And what is the glory of God? His Son, Jesus Christ, that gets all the glory. And that we're saved because of Him and through Him and by Him. Folks, I want to tell you something. We ain't worth much, but praise God, in Christ we have it all. Look in verse number 3. And not only so, you know what the Holy Spirit, you know what Jesus is saying here? This ain't all of it. Hey, God, I've given you my faith to trust me with. I've imputed my righteousness to you. I've given you peace. And now you have access by this same faith. And not only so, that's not all there is to it. But we glory in tribulations. My goodness. Lord, you don't understand all I'm going through. Folks, going through these trials and tribulations, is God going to leave us? No. When we suffer, many of you right now, you've reached a point in your body that it's pain continually. It seems like it's aggravation day in, day out. And you think, is there no end to it? I mean, is it just, my goodness, it just seems like everything goes wrong. I mean, you try to go ahead and try to mow your yard, and what are you going to do? You're going to get bee stung. You try to trim your bushes, and you're liable to get bit by a creature, a snake or something. I mean, the tribulations of life. You try to do something for God, and somebody turns around and cusses you out. But what does God say? We're people of faith. We're to last standing on His grace. Not only so, but we glory. We glory in tribulations, also knowing that tribulation worketh patience. What is God saying? When a tribulation and a trial comes, think it not strange that all these things will happen unto you, because these tribulations worketh patience. Patience is what? Just keep looking to the Lord. Oh, may God help us today to just simply put our lives in the hand of the Lord and march on for the glory of God. Verse 4, and what hasn't? The continue on nation. You remember the word, verse 1, being justified continually? It just keeps on going. He said, and patience, it keeps going on into experience, and experience, hope. And we'll stop right there. But can I say to you, it's a continue on of God's blessing and His grace and His glory and His faith. Oh, may we simply enjoy the Lord day by day. Until next time, God bless you.
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3: Good afternoon, everyone. This is Jimmy Millsaps, pastor of the Grace Tabernacle Baptist Church in Robbinsville, North Carolina. 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

0: Now for part three of the message.
1: Just get in here. No, Ron Holland used to preach. He used to say, it takes a live fish to swim upstream. He said any old fish can float downstream if it takes a live one to go against the current. There's a current right now trying to pull us all in. Amen. Fashions, fads. Everybody else is doing it. All that kind of stuff. And listen, and we're going to either be conformed, we're going to be pulled in. I'm telling you something, listen, within ourselves, we're not strong enough to resist. We're not strong enough to say no. We're not strong enough to say, I'm not going to be like everybody else. It's going to take something else. So what is that? You're either conformed. He said, be not conformed, but be you transformed with a renewing your mind. What does transform mean? Go back to that. There you go. All right. Click on that one there, okay? What, to change into another form. Transform. To transfer. It's like, it's this word right down here, this metaphor, whatever here, like a metamorphosis. You know, that's like a worm turns into a caterpillar. Okay? And so what it is, listen, if we surrender our life to God, if we give our life to Him, if we present ourselves, we're not capable of this stuff on our own, but when we present ourselves to God and let Him work in our life, you know what He'll do? He'll start changing us. He'll start, and please, please don't misunderstand me. I've failed so much. I'm so ashamed of myself and my lack of growth. And I look back right now with a lot of regret. I could have been a lot better preacher than what I am. I could have done a lot more. But I can say this. I can honestly say you, tell you, that the fellow standing here 50 years later is a whole lot different person. Got and cried out to God after our own big snowbird that night and got saved. God began to work in my life. The way I think about things, the way I look at things, and most of all, what I think about God. And I didn't have any bad thoughts toward Him. You listening to me? Hey, but what? Hey, He transforms us. So as He transforms us into the person that He wants us to be, we're not conformed to the world. And we're either going, hey, we're going to either let the devil and the world conform us, or we're going to let the Holy Spirit transform us. So I'm just not going to do either one. No, you're drifting downstream. Flesh is done took over. Got some sad news for you. You're being if you're not being transformed, you're being conformed. Amen. Then there's a third thing here. You go on and he says, brother, that you may prove what is that good and acceptable. That you may prove what is that good and acceptable and perfect will of God. He says that you be transformed by the renewing of your mind. See, God changes the way you think. You got to get your mind renewed. Well, listen, all the stuff that there is to bombard our minds today. Amen. And what you think is what you are a lot. And your thinking will affect your life and your living. Amen. But be transformed by the renewing of your mind. Amen. That you may prove what is that good and acceptable and perfect will of God. So I'll say this. You either prove or you ponder on it. That's what he's saying, preacher. Well, if you yield yourself to God, you let God have His way, you present yourself, and you let God transform your life, and you be obedient unto Him, you know what's going to happen? You're going to be in the will of God. I think, now listen to me, I think people miss it about how to find the will of God. What is the will of God? I know I didn't used to understand it, but I think I got a better understanding of it than they used to have. The big thing about getting in the will of God is yielding to it. Amen. That's the big thing, and staying yielded to it. I think sometimes what we want to do is we want God to reveal to us what He's will. Now, this may be subconscious. We may not be understanding. But we're wanting God to show us what He wants us to do, and then we'll make a choice on whether or not we're going to do it. He don't work that way. You know what God does? He wants us to fully surrender His will. Then He'll tell us what, hey, and then you know what He might do? He'll tell us what He wants to do that day.

0: Apostle Paul, one of the greatest Christians that ever lived, wanting, praying, desiring to go to Rome and help that church, that he can impart unto them some spiritual gift, but continually being hindered and not getting to go. He prayed, and he couldn't go, and he couldn't go, and he kept on, he's praying, and he didn't understand. And you know what happened? Thank God, because that Paul didn't get to go to Rome. You know what he did? He finally sat down, and he wrote him a letter. And then after he got that letter sent to him, he got to go. But because he wrote that letter and gave it to Phoebe and sent it to him, we have the book of Romans. The greatest document on the grace of God in the universe is the book of Romans. And why do we have that? Because the preacher didn't get, I don't know if he understood that. I think maybe he got to heaven before he understood what he wrote and how God used that. So what I'm saying is this. The will of God will be found when we get in it and surrender to it and just stay in it. And if you can come to a place in your life where you continually present yourself and you're obedient to what God says, and by the way, there's no need to sit and pray about a bunch of not things ain't been revealed when you won't do what is revealed. The revealed will of God's the Word of God. Hey, husbands, love your wives. It's Christ, love the church. Be kind one to another. Tender-hearted, forgiving one another. Even as God, for Christ's sake, has forgiven you. Wives, submit yourselves to your own husband. Hey, children, obey your parents. Parents, raise your children in the nurture and the admonition of the Lord. That's the will of God. Abstain from fornication. That's the will of God. Come out among the world and be separate. Touch not the unclean thing, and I'll receive. That's the will of God. Give the gospel out. Go into all the world and preach the gospel and witness. Hey, be witnesses unto him, thank God, beginning at home, in Jerusalem, and in Samaria, and the uttermost part of the earth. Tell it, thank God. Be ready. Be ready at any moment to give reason for the hope that's in you. That's the will of God. Amen. Pray without ceasing. That's the will of God. Study to show thyself approved. That's the will of God. Amen. Worship. Yeah. Lift up holy hands and praise the Lord and magnify the Lord at home and at the job and riding down the road. And hey, honor God and serve him and love him. That's the will of God. Yeah. Now, if God's got some particular, you'd keep doing that. And he's got some particular place and some particular occupation or some particular office he wants you to fill or some certain job, he's very capable of working it out and putting you there if you're willing to do it. Amen. And listen, this is it. So, we either follow God's plan and prove the will of God for our life, or we just ponder about it. We go our way and reckon what God had me to do. Reckon what I should have done. Reckon what I ought to have been. Reckon how it turned out if I'd have done this. I reckon what would happen if I'd have done that. Hey, just get in there. Go for God. Live for him. Amen. That's right. Just live for him. Be willing to do right today. Be willing to be in God's will right now. Amen. Amen. Just stay in. And you know what? You know what he'll do? God, I just believe if God finds somebody that's fully surrendered to his will, he's gonna put them to work. There's old Philip preaching, he's down, and God call him over there in the middle of nowhere, that Ethiopian coming through. Ain't nobody had figured that out. No, but nobody would have come up with that plan, but the Lord did. Amen. Amen. All right, let's bow our heads. Word of prayer.
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2: 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Thank you so much for joining us today. 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

0: Now let's go to the First Baptist Church of Conestee with part three of this week's message.
1: To be with them, wanted to defile them, and Lot was trying to protect them in his own home, I think because he had enough God about him to be terribly superstitious at this point in his backslidden condition. And there he offers his daughters to those wicked men who do not even know if they're going to be men tomorrow. They're so twisted in their psyche, and they don't know really who they are and all gnarled up. But he offers his two daughters to them. What a sad man. How far can a man travel if he determines to stay away from God? Daddy, how far can a man travel if he doesn't really lock in good with God and want to stay close to God? God brought Lot out, and Lot loses his wife on the way out. She's so caught up in the trappings of Sodom, she turns and turns into a pillar of salt. He loses his wife. He continues to move out under duress of the angels and has to go and find a little city, and then is absolutely disgraced by the only two children that end up coming out with him. And I don't think they came out because of a believing heart. They came out because of fear. They ran, found some refuge with Daddy, and then they disgustingly defile their own daddy. What a story for the storybooks. When I was born, in 1956 in Winston-Salem, North Carolina. I was born to a father who was much like Lot, except if my father... If when I get to heaven and my father is there, I'll be the most shocked man that's ever been in heaven. But then again, Lot's family members would be too. My father had a lot of tendencies like Lot, a lot of ways about him like Lot. And all of his wicked life and his desiring to satisfy himself led him away from my mother and I, we ended up on our own. My father continued his riotous living, and part of the judgment of God fell upon him as a young man, and he dies on a lonely West Virginia hillside. My mother remarried, and my dad was a man more like Abraham. I don't know that he wasn't Abraham, but in many ways he was for me, because he became a man that really was able to save our family and lead us in the ways that were right. And in many ways, I'm preaching today and saved because of the influence of my dad. He stepped in far more like Abraham than a Lot. My father lived his life hurting people and with a sad end. My dad lived his life being blessed and with a satisfied end. And as I studied the two men, it didn't take long for me to figure out which man must have been right. Today, I'm moved, though, by the possibility of some Lots maybe here in the building today, and maybe by way of wherever this message would go, that there may would be some Lots somewhere. The reason that I'm so moved, I think, in that direction is because I think that Lot is far more representative of mankind in general than Abraham is. I think we see one singular Abraham for every thousand Lots. I think we see one singular Daniel for every thousand Lots. I'm almost convinced we see one singular Joshua for every thousand Lots. He's far more representative of humanity than Abraham, Daniel, or Joseph, or any of the other great figures of the Bible. It seems as though this Lot mentality, this Lot lifestyle, has such a contagion to it, and it grabs in and gathers up so many people along the way. How do Lots live? I don't have a lengthy message today. All I have are 3 points that basically, I hope, are so practical that they would help each and every one of us in the building. If there's one thing I do not want to do in my life, it's to end up like Lot. I don't think any of us are required to end up being a Lot. If you're here today, if you have nothing more than the exposure of this one moment in this service, I'm here to tell you, you don't have to be a Lot. How do Lots live? Number one, they live making bad decisions about who they choose to keep company with. I tried to lay a little bit of emphasis on this before, but let me gather it in now a little greater. If Lot had stayed with Abraham, he never would have suffered all the things that he suffered in his life. But he made a bad decision thinking that he could somehow hang around the wrong people and get to the right place. I believe that I've seen so many men in my life that literally somehow it made sense to them that they were strong enough that in and of themselves they could stay right and not have the right relationships. One of the saddest behaviors of a Lot is that they're drawn to the wrong people. They end up having friends that are the wrong friends, hurtful friends, friends that do not have any spiritual insight. Go down there now with Lot into Sodom and Gomorrah, where Lot has become one of the political leaders of his day. And you look around and it appears that Lot is being blessed in a measure of ways, but I promise you, his life is far from being blessed. The very important things in life are the things he is losing and will never regain, and the things that are of not much importance at all are the things that rise to the top. And sir, if you allow your relationships to hang around carnal people, you will be carnal. If you allow your relationships to be around people that do not know God, you will not look like God very long. Lots end up having wrong relationships because they choose to. Lot stood there and literally chose to be with Sodom and Gomorrah instead of being with Abram. And when he did that, he destroyed the remainder of his life. There is no way for me to emphasize this morning the need for you to hang around the right people. It makes sense to me now, and it ought to make sense to you as to why God puts you in a local New Testament church and why the devil tries to get you out of it. The devil will try to get you upset with this preacher. He'll try to get you upset with your brother in the church. He'll try to get you upset with some woman in the church. He'll try to get you to where you're going down the road and get away from your people. I'm telling you, the greatest need you have is to be with your people. You need to somewhere resolve today, dear God in heaven, I don't want to be a Lot. I don't want to live like a Lot. I don't want to receive the results of a Lot's life. And I'm going to bow today and I'm going to beg the God of heaven, keep me around the people of God. Help me to stay with the Abrahams and not be drawn to this world. Now, the best time to do that's in your youth. Make those resolutions in your youth. beg God to season those things in your heart so that you don't have an eye that attracts you to the wrong kind of people. Lots always make poor decisions as to who they're going to have relationships with. I'll never forget when God placed me with the South Carolina Department of Corrections while I was going through Bible college, and God was kind to me and took me out of uniform in a hurry and allowed me to be maintenance superintendent for the state, and I was allowed to create my own inmate work crew, and we would work in different areas, various areas within the prison system to try to keep everything working. And in that regard, I was able then to have closer interaction with the men, which I loved. I enjoyed that so much. It became part of my ministry time, and I would try to get to know these men better. I do not know one man.
2: That's all the time we have for today. We pray that we've been a blessing to you. Thank you so much for listening. Join us again tomorrow, same time, same place, while we seek Him first.
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1: Should we just quit? No. What did they do? They just went back to the king. They went back to David. Watch what happens right here. Verse number 5. And when they told it unto David, oh boy, he sent to meet them because the men were greatly ashamed. And the king said, tarry at Jericho until your beards be grown and then return. Boys, y'all got to stay down here. I don't want you to be seen this way. You've been injured, but I want you to get well. I want you to rest. Get back in the fight. Get back in here and return, all right? Hey, listen, you were misunderstood. They didn't accept it. But when you get back to where you're supposed to be, you get back in the fight and you return. Listen, every single time you get, man, spit on for giving a gospel tract out, or every time you try to witness to your neighbor and they slam the door of your faith, listen, it almost makes you walk away from that door feeling like your man beard's been cut off. It almost feels like, man, that you're walking away in shame and humiliation, right? But I'll tell you something, the best thing you can do is go let your beard grow back again and go back and get back in the fight. Looking at the text again, and I hope you got your Bibles. Verse number 6. And when the children of Ammon saw that they stank before David, he smelled their wickedness. The children of Ammon sent and hired the Syrians of Beth Rehob and the Syrians of Zobah, 20,000 footmen, and of King Maacah, 1,000 men, and of Ishtob, 12,000 men. And when David heard of it, he sent Joab and all of his host of the mighty men. Things are about to pick up. These guys were too small to attack David's army by themselves. So what did they do? They pulled out their wallet. They began to hire defenses. But I want to tell you something. There ain't nobody going to fight for your country like your men fight for your country. We can't hire Japan, and we can't hire anybody else to do what we have been ingrained in us to do. Amen. Watch what takes place. I'm telling you, it's about to change. Notice what takes place in verse number 8. The children of Ammon came out. They put the battle in array, and at the entering in of the gate, and the Syrians of Zobah and of Rehob and of Ishtob and of Maacah were by themselves in the field. And when Joab saw that the front of the battle was against them, before and behind, in the front and in the back, old Joab, hey, working for King David, is surrounded. He says this. He said he chose all of the choice men of Israel and put them in array against the Syrians. And the rest of the people he delivered into the hand of Abishai, his brother, that he might put them in array against the children of Ammon. And he said, if the Syrians be too strong for me, then thou shalt help me. But if the children of Ammon be too strong for thee, I will come and help thee. Look at what they're doing. And my boys are sticking together. These old men of David, they said, look here. If they coming up this way, you come help me. And if you need help, I'm going to be there to help you. We're going to fight this thing, amen, for the middle of this field. And we're going to bust their hind ends because of what they've done and how that they made a mockery of our king. Watch what happens. He says over in verse number 12, be of good courage. And let us play the men for our people and for the cities of our God. And the Lord do that which seemeth good. Now, I tell you, listen, tonight, I want you to understand this. Sometimes it feels like you've been surrounded. Sometimes it feels like you've been humiliated. Sometimes it feels like you're on the battlefield all surrounded by yourself. But I want you to know this. You can be of good courage. You're not alone. Amen. There's one thing that I love. Courage is necessary when you're surrounded. I don't know about you tonight, but sometimes it feels like the enemy's got me all surrounded. Feels like, man, I'm the only one standing up for Jesus. Well, man, I want to tell you something. That's when courage kicks in. It says, I'm not alone. I'm like David stepping out there on that battlefield with a sling and five stones. Hey, man, I got a whole bunch of the trenches that ain't helping. But I know one thing. There's a God that's for me. Amen. And I know that he can load it right. I know that, man, he can send it where it needs to go. And we can trust the Lord. Listen, sometimes you're misunderstood by just simply being kind. I don't know where this is going tonight. But I want you to know this. And when you feel like that you're surrounded, the best thing you can do is just take a step back and say, look, I've come way too far to turn back now. I'm not giving up on Jesus because he ain't give up on me. You take that courage and you apply it, amen. Standing for what is right. Listen, standing for what is right, standing with the Lord will cause the enemy to go on the run. Watch what happens in verse number 13. Look, once again, he's standing up. He's teaching us to stand with courage because he's given it. Look at what he done. He gave the battle to the Lord. He's got an enemy in front. He's got an enemy in behind. He's standing in the middle. And what's he do? He gives the battle to the Lord. What you need to do tonight is give your battle to the Lord. And sit back and trust God to take care of your battle for you. Watch verse 13. And Joab drew nigh, and the people that were with him under the battle against the Syrians. Look at this right here. And they fled before him. All he did, I don't see that he even pulled a sword out. It didn't say anything about that. Do y'all see that? And they fled before him. Notice verse number 14. And when the children of Ammon saw that the Syrians were fled, them ones that maybe have been in the front, the ones that may have been in the back, when they saw the other army gone, guess what they did? They went on the run too. They saw that the Syrians were fled. They fled also before Abishai and entering into a city. So Joab returned from the children of Ammon and came to Jerusalem. You go back to home base. They fled away simply by doing this. He just ran to God. He took a stand when being surrounded because of a misunderstanding of kindness. And you know what he did? He ran into the things of God. I'll say something to you. Satan has got you in his eyesight. He's got you in his crosshairs. And what he wants to do is he wants to take your life. He wants to surround you, make you feel like you've been defeated, make you feel like you're all by yourself. And this is what he wants to do. He wants you to make you feel like you're powerless. But if you turn to God, if you turn to God, the sky's the limit of what God can do in your life. I noticed in the text, it's kind of interesting, but the hired, that man, the enemy had hired to help them, they must not have paid them enough money because all of them ran away. You don't need to hire help. You need a God to send you help. Look, man, listen. There's something to be said about your heart. There's one thing to be certain about us. The devil in hell has tried almost everything in his power to take Jesus out of our lives. This is what he can't do. He can't get him out of our heart. Think about every one of them, man, that goes to me. And I mean, look, we see people being beheaded for the cause of Christ. And you think, how in the world could they, man, stand there and be as meek as they are and lose their head in the midst of this trial that they're in? May I say to you, it's because of how good he's been, and you can't get him out of their heart, amen. And in their last moments of your last breath, the last thing that I tell you, if it happens to me, I can almost tell you right now, the last thought that I got is how good he's been to me, amen. And I'll go out of this world dying for the cause of Christ.
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4: With SRN News, I'm Bob Agnew in Washington. President Trump is cheering the victory of his Senate candidate, his preferred candidate, in yesterday's Senate race in the state of South Carolina. The sister of Lindsey Graham came out on top in that contest. Also at SRNnews.com, a top U.S. intelligence official just made a rare visit to China. Here's correspondent Willie Nelson.
5: CIA Director John Ratcliffe traveled to Moscow on a previously unannounced trip. Ratcliffe's plane spent several hours on the ground in the Russian capital before departing. It is his first visit to Moscow since taking office and the highest-level trip by a Trump administration official to Russia this year. Ukrainian officials were informed of the visit. Analysts say Ratcliffe may have delivered a message from the administration. Willie Nelson, Washington.
4: Also at SRNnews.com, the Fed's preferred inflation gauge shows core prices rose 3.3% annually in July. We'll get a closer look at those numbers and what they mean for the U.S. economy from correspondent Bernie Bennett.
6: Prices consumers pay for a variety of goods and services rose slightly in July, according to the Federal Reserve's main inflation gauge. The Commerce Department reported Wednesday that the Personal Consumption Expenditures Price Index, which the Fed uses as its preferred forecasting tool, increased to seasonally adjusted 0.2% for the month, putting the annual inflation rate at 3.7%. Both were 0.1 percentage points above the Dow Jones consensus. The report also shows that personal income rose 0.4%, while spending increased 0.2%, both stronger than expected. Bernie Bennett in Washington.
4: Also at SRNnews.com, the Empire State Building paying tribute to country music legend Dolly Parton by lighting up in pink sparkle lights last night after the singer passed away at the age of 80. The building had announced that at 9:25 p.m., read that 9:25 p.m., the lights would be turned on as a tribute to her hit movie and song, 9 to 5. This is SRN News. The gay political group drops transgenderism.
7: The Log Cabin Republicans has announced that it will no longer support or promote transgenderism as part of its agenda. The decision highlights a split amongst mainstream LGBT activist organizations, with some finding that transgenderism is simply a bridge too far. Log Cabin President Ross Heminger says his group could no longer support the focus that trans activists place on children and their drive to place males in female spaces and in women's sports. Michael Harrington reporting.
4: Abdul El-Sayed, the Democrat candidate for Senate in Michigan, is trying to distance himself from liberal commentator Hassan Piker. The prominent internet personality has suggested that pro-Israel rhetoric may lead to backlash against American Jews. El-Sayed has harnessed Piker's online megaphone to appeal to younger voters, and they appeared together at campaign events during the primary. This is SRN News. Here's Rich Thomason now with a midday Wall Street Business Report.
8: The latest readout on inflation shows it rose in July, up 3.7% from a year ago, remaining well above the Fed's 2% target rate. Also today, the Commerce Department reports the economy grew at a 1.5% pace April through June. Consumer spending increased at a healthy 3.4% annual clip, up from 0.5% in the first quarter. The roller coaster ride goes on. Oil prices, which have been up and down since the start of the Iran war, are falling again. Overseas stock markets have been higher amid fresh hopes for a resolution of the standoff over the strategic Strait of Hormuz. The U.S. and Canada have ramped up their trade war, hitting each other with steep new retaliatory tariffs. However, experts suspect that with so much money at stake, the longtime allies will eventually strike a deal. For the Wall Street Business Report, I'm Rich Thomason.
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3: 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He sponsored in honor of his wife, Marcy. 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

0: Hello, this is Pastor Doug Benton right here at Tabernacle Baptist Church in Greenville, South Carolina. 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Our mission has always been to provide a safe, loving, and faith-centered environment for children who have nowhere else to turn. 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Our current facility is now not in compliance with many codes. 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They're unable to continue to sleep in this current building. A project of this magnitude requires partnership from many. Your generous gift will translate into walls, rooms, and a foundation of stability. 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
1: This is Kathy Sanney, and as director of Tabernacle Children's Home, we look forward to what the Lord is going to do here. 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

It's time now for A Walk Down Memory Lane, the program dedicated to the great gospel songs of yesteryear. During the next half hour, you can hear the Christian classics that never get old. So brush the dust off that Bible and put on your shoes for A Walk Down Memory Lane.

Adele and Sisters, and a great arrangement of a great old-fashioned song called Old Fashioned Meeting. And with that good number, we welcome you to the Wednesday edition of WTBI's Walk Down Memory Lane. Good afternoon. I'm Brother John Henry Watts, and it is so good to be your host for the program once again. And as many of you know, and as many of you are learning, we do come your way every weekday at the same time with some great old-fashioned gospel favorites. Well, today on the program, featuring a style of music that we play quite a bit here on WTBI Radio, it's called Light Bluegrass. And good singing with all of the usual bluegrass instruments, except for the trademark instrument, the banjo. But all kinds of other good instruments like the guitar and the mandolin, the fiddle, and things like that. So light bluegrass arrangements of some great old-fashioned gospel favorites on today's edition of A Walk Down Memory Lane. And since it is kind of getting a little bit cloudy out there, there's about a 40% chance of showers or pop-up thunderstorms for this afternoon. It may be a good idea not to take a walk outside at this time, but to be careful about the weather, stay indoors, stay dry, stay safe. You don't have to take one step with your feet to take a walk down memory lane. You just let old John Henry do the walking for you. I'll let my fingers do the walking across the control panel, and we'll enjoy these good songs together. So now I know what you really want to hear, more good music. So let's hear Buster Kinsey and his light bluegrass arrangement of Where the Soul Never Dies. Buster Kinsey.

and the Hinkle family, I'll Have a New Life, as we continue with some light bluegrass arrangements on today's edition of WTBI's Walk Down Memory Lane. And don't forget, be sure to tune in every weekday at the same time from about 1:05 p.m. to 1:30 for these great old-fashioned gospel songs and styles that many of us enjoy hearing time and time again. And don't forget to tell others about the program as well so that they may tune in. And now let's hear the Seminole String Band and their special arrangement of My Savior's Love.

and the Rochester's beautiful arrangement of He'll Hold to My Hand. And we've been featuring some good light bluegrass arrangements of these great old-fashioned gospel favorites on today's Wednesday edition of WTBI's Walk Down.

Dowden Sisters. That's right, the Dowden Sisters. And this is their arrangement of He Will Set Your Fields on Fire. The Dowden Sisters close out the program today. Again, thank you for listening to the Wednesday edition of WTBI's Walk Down Memory Lane. 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
1: Welcome to the Patriot Pulpit's Daily Walk Through the Word, helping you thrive as a Christian and as a citizen. I'm Brian Coates, and I hope you're having a great day today. We're going to be in Job chapter 13 and verse number 15. Though he slay me, yet will I trust in him, but I will maintain mine own ways before him. This is a beautiful statement made in the middle of Job's major problems that he faced. Started off very successful, ended up even more successful, but right in the middle he went through what we would call manifold temptations, difficulty after difficulty, burying his children, losing his business, having problems in his own body, infirmities, having to figure out ways to survive with his marriage, and all of that came to a huge climax in this particular

verse, I feel like this is a turning point somewhat for Job. Though he slay me, yet will I trust him. I don't think that you can really get lower than that, though he slay me. I mean, there's some things maybe perhaps that are worse than the difficulty you're facing right now, whatever it is. You may feel like there's not. You may feel like you're at the bottom. But Job took it all the way to death. He said, though he slay me, yet will I trust him. Yet will I trust in him. So the truth of it is, anything short of death is God's mercy and grace. I mean, we could say that if we're being super spiritual. But there are some trials that you go through that you feel like, and there are trials that undoubtedly Job had been through that made him feel like only death could be worse. But this point that he found himself at, this, I don't know how to describe it outside of a climax, a tipping point, a place where you really can't go any farther. You've reached the top of the mountain or the bottom of the valley. So I guess in this situation, we'd call it the bottom of the valley. He said, even if God does kill me in all of the trials that I'm facing, I will still trust him. The choice that he made to trust the Lord, regardless of everything going on in his life, is a beautiful example, I guess we could call it that. It's really hard in the middle of a trial to look around and say, I'm just trusting the Lord. It's very difficult to do that. I mean, I was on the way to church one Wednesday night, and this is nothing compared to what Job went through. But it was a Wednesday night on the way to church. At the time, my dad was pastoring a small church, and I was playing the piano, and I was old enough to have a driver's license, but not old enough to be out of school yet. So I guess I was between 16 and 18. And I was going down the road, and I was listening to some gospel music. And that was during the days of cassette tapes, and the tape had come to an end, and I was just going to turn the tape over and listen to the songs on the other side. And so I ejected the tape from the cassette player and flipped it over and put it back in and started the music, and I wasn't paying as close of attention as I should have, and this is before the days of iTunes and cell phones, and I simply, my two right tires, front and rear, went off the side of the road. And it slashed both tires. The asphalt was jagged. The road was bumpy. And it destroyed both tires. And I pulled off the side of the road. One of the tires had enough left in it, perhaps, to get on down to the church about another mile or so. The other one was completely destroyed. So I got the, and I'm wearing a tie. I'm on my way to church. And I wasn't preaching that night, but as a preacher, I was dressed for church. And I grabbed the spare tire, went to go put it on, and then it started raining. And it's like 5 minutes till church. And the point of it was is that, you know, I have made a lot of mistakes in my life, and I've gone down the wrong road many times. I've sinned, you know, all have sinned and come short of the glory of God. Man born a woman, few days and full of trouble. I'm not saying that I had done nothing wrong that day, but in that moment, I was going down the road, headed to church. A lot of times I didn't have time to get ready for church, but I was ready for church. I was listening to gospel music and going to be a few minutes early, and then all of that happened. And I was angry, I was upset, I was frustrated, and naturally so, and rightfully so, over my situation. If you get in the middle of something like that, And as small as that is, to be able to make a statement like Job made is somewhat challenging. Can we agree on that? But now let's go back to Job. 10 funerals, the loss of your business, the criticism of your friends, the pressure and strain on your marriage. And guess what Job's verbiage is? His words are, though he slay me, yet will I trust in him, but I will maintain mine own ways before him. And that's really what got him through the terrible
difficulties he was, whether it's a double flat on a car, double flat tires on a car, or whether it's manifold temptations like Job was going through, it is a choice. He said, I will maintain mine own ways before him. We have to make a choice, a decision to trust him and to keep ourselves maintained in life. It's a duty, a responsibility that man has. We have to accept that responsibility and carry it out. My encouragement to you today is, no matter what level of difficulty you're experiencing right now, make the right choice to trust the Lord in it and then maintain yourself in a decent and upright fashion throughout that difficulty. The examples are in the scripture. The instructions are there. It may not be easy, and you may not feel like it at the time, but I'm just encouraging you, child of God, keep pressing forward. A brighter day is coming. Father, thank you so much for the example of Job. Help us to always trust you, even in the middle of difficulty. In Jesus' name, amen and amen. Thank you for joining us for the Patriot Pulpit's Daily Walk Through the Word. Our email address is patriotpulpit@gmail.com.

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3: All right, thank you so much for tuning in to I Stand Amazed at His Absolute Positively Free Grace. Amen. For by grace are you saved through faith. Look, and that not of yourselves. He said, let me add this to it. And that not of yourselves, it's the gift of God. That's why it's free grace. Not of works. Why? Because it's free grace. Lest any man should boast. Free grace to keep you from boasting. Amen. If you'll accept it. And we're dealing with these three questions right here, working our way through right here. What was I? What were you? Number two, what I am and what are you? Number three, what shall I be and what shall you be? And we are in, amen, number two, what am I and what are you? Okay, I am absolutely positively redeemed by Christ, a royal child of God. We got to move through that pretty quick. I'll get stuck there. And we're the spouse of Christ. We left off yesterday with the fact we are the temple of the Holy Ghost. How do you treat your temple? Do you grieve the Spirit of God? Do you smother the Spirit of God while your preacher's preaching? Do you smother the Spirit of God when he wants you to participate, amen, and worship in your church service? Amen. When the Holy Ghost says, stand up and testify, do you say no? I couldn't imagine that. Do you say no? Or do you stand up and worship God? And so I just want to tell everybody, I love the Lord. Amen. What a good testimony to everybody. I love the Lord. Amen. And then this. And we are absolutely, I am an heir to a priceless eternal inheritance. And if you're saved, you are too. Someone will say amen right there. The heir of a priceless eternal inheritance. Amen. That's what I am. I am an heir to it. Amen. What God has, I have. What the Son has, I have. What the Spirit has, I have. Amen. One day, I'm going to leave this junk behind. One day, hey, I'm going to leave this world behind. One day I'm going to leave these aches and pains and things that's going on in my body. Going to leave them behind. Woo, glory to God. And you are too. Amen. That's right. Amen. God knows what you're going through. God knows your pains and your aches. When you think God don't know what I'm going through, God don't care. Well, of course he does. And you know he does. And we get in that mind frame sometimes. And we think God don't even know where we're at. Hey, God's never been a day God didn't know where you were at. God never been a day that God didn't know what you was going through. There been a day that God didn't feel the pain you feel, huh? Or the heartaches that you feel, or the trouble that you feel. He's a God that cares. Yes, Jesus does care about you. Amen. Amen. Why? Because you're his heir. Amen. We're heir of a priceless, eternal inheritance, thanks be to God. Amen. That's right. Amen. This world not my home, I said. I'm just a passing through. Hey, my treasures, they laid up somewhere up yonder beyond the blue. Amen. And it all goes to King Jesus. Amen. Woo! He's my king. Amen. He's my master. He's my savior. And he's yours too if you're saved. Amen. Or you should be. Thank God. So, listen. What I was, amen, what are you, or what were you, amen, what I am, what are you. Number three, what will I be, and what will you be? We'll get on that tomorrow. God bless you. Gotta go.
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1: With SRN News, I'm Bob Agnew in Washington. An inflation measure that's closely watched by the Federal Reserve stayed elevated last month in the latest sign that many Americans are still struggling with higher costs. The Commerce Department report today showed that prices rose 3.7% in July compared with a year ago. Shrouded in secrecy, a visit to Moscow by CIA Director John Ratcliffe.
2: Ratcliffe held talks in Moscow with his intelligence counterparts. The rare visit comes at a time when relations with Washington remain strained over Russia's war in Ukraine. A Kremlin spokesman says Ratcliffe did not meet with President Putin, and there's been no comment from Washington. The Kremlin stresses that Russia-U.S. relations remain in a profound crisis. Their ties sank to Cold War lows after Moscow's 2022 invasion of Ukraine. Rich Thomason, Washington.
1: One prominent far-left influencer is weighing in on Michigan's Democratic Senate nominee. More on that from Willie Nelson.
3: Socialist dreamer Hassan Piker says Michigan Senate candidate Abdul El-Sayed is not moderating his position on Israel. Piker told followers that some will claim El-Sayed is softening his stance, but that is not the case. Piker said he is the person being used to attack El-Sayed and that the candidate is handling criticism by focusing on addition in politics rather than subtraction. Willie Nelson, Washington.
1: Stocks, bonds are drifting.
4: I'm Damian Tracy, and this is Markets in a Minute. Stocks drifted in morning trading on Wall Street Wednesday. The S&P 500 index rose 0.1%. The Dow was mostly unchanged, and the Nasdaq Composite was also mostly unchanged. The muted trading followed a report that showed the rate of inflation remained stubbornly high in July. Another report showed economic growth was sluggish in spring. Wall Street is making relatively few big moves ahead of an earnings report coming from its most influential stock, Nvidia. The bond market is holding relatively steady. Oil prices continue to drop. Markets mostly rose in Europe and Asia. Damian Troisi, New York.
1: This is SRN News. Illinois doctors get a reprieve, Michael Harrington explains.
5: The state says it will abide by a court order that bars it from forcing Catholic hospitals and other religious medical practitioners from carrying out or being involved in assisted suicide. Illinois recently legalized the practice, putting some doctors, nurses, and institutions in a position of having to choose between their faith and the law. Peter Breen of the Thomas More Society says, quote, "We will not rest until Illinois' immoral and coercive assisted suicide mandate is struck down for good." Michael Harrington reporting.
1: The Family Research Council President Tony Perkins is just back from a trip to Ukraine where he delivered an address. And he says that the gathering included high-level Ukrainian officials, faith leaders, chaplains, families of fallen soldiers, and youth leaders. And told the gathering 35 years ago, Ukraine swept away atheistic communism, but what has taken its place? This is SRN News. Massive flash flooding in a border area of Nepal and China today killed at least 98 people, left hundreds of tourists, workers, and others missing after the water swept through communities. Extreme gang violence in Haiti, meanwhile, has taken lives and raised serious concerns about ongoing safety.
6: The United Nations says armed men have killed at least 47 people and kidnapped over 50 others near Haiti's capital. This attack, which took place Sunday in Kenskov, is believed to be one of the largest mass kidnappings in Haiti in recent years. A gang leader has threatened to kill the hostages if authorities harm any gang members. The attack challenges the belief that security in Haiti is improving. Experts say the killings and kidnappings pose a major test for the government and police. The attack might also be a show of force as Haiti prepares for general elections in December. I'm Charles de Ledesma.
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He sponsors in honor of his wife, Marcy. Today would have been their 64th wedding anniversary. 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Taking a look at our weather, currently it is 85 degrees with a 40% chance of showers and thunderstorms, and then partly sunny with a high near 89. Tonight, a 40% chance of showers and thunderstorms, mainly between midnight and 5 a.m., mostly cloudy with a low around 70 degrees. And on Thursday, a slight chance of showers, mostly sunny with a high near 88. 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
2: 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I'm Brother Ricky Cawthorn, and I welcome you to today's Gospel Pulpit radio broadcast. I trust our broadcast will be a real blessing. And now let's come and dine around the Word of God together.

the time. I welcome you to the Gospel Pulpit for Wednesday, August the 26th. It is a great joy to be with you today. I praise the Lord for being back on radio again and bringing you another radio broadcast. Well, this week we're looking at a message entitled, A Nation Born in Prayer. And friend, we're talking about our nation. I want to say that I thank God for America. I don't know about you. You know, somebody said, well, I don't say God bless America. Well, you better hope God blesses America, friend. I'm going to tell you, she's wicked as the devil, buddy, and we got sin on every hand, drinking, cussing, lying, gambling, fornication, adultery, you name it, it's going on. But I'll tell you what we need God, and we need revival. Amen, we sure do in this nation. We need revival. And you ought to pray for this nation. You ought to pray for this country. You ought to pray for our leaders. You ought to pray that God would help us. And Paula, now listen, I believe in voting right, and we're coming up on election year, but I want to say, politics alone will not fix this country. I want you to understand that. And amen. And listen, getting people saved is the answer. I don't even think all this debate is going to fix the country. I just don't think it will. I mean, they argue about this and argue about that. Yeah, listen, the only thing you're going to be able to do with liberal folk is get them saved. Get them saved. Get them born again. And when you get people born again, they'll change their views. A born-again Christian will not believe in abortion and homosexuality and fornication and all this kind of stuff. They won't believe in that. Amen. They'll stand against that if they're saved by the grace of God. Therefore, if any man be in Christ, he's a new creature. Old things are passed away. Behold, all things are become new. Now, I know anybody can fall into sin, but I'm just simply saying, as a general rule, when you get people saved, their desires and attitudes are going to change. Amen. They ain't going to want the liquor bottle no more. Praise the Lord. There used to be a time we got people saved. We didn't have all the rehabilitation and stuff. And I know some of y'all don't like that. But I'll tell you right now, everybody got saved in that Bible got changed instantly. Amen. That's right. Well, I love you. I praise God for you. And I hope that you enjoy the message this week, A Nation Born in Prayer. And I'm going to be talking about the Lord's Prayer, or what we call the model prayer. And as we get into this, I'm going to share with you the spiritual reason why this prayer was taken from our schoolrooms. All right, so I hope that you'll stay tuned to the message all week, R498, if you want a copy. Father, will you bless every preacher, pastor, and missionary today? Bless the message of the Word of God in Jesus' name. Amen. Are roaming this country, and they've just about took it over, brother. And they've took the public schools over. And they've took the... Now, listen to me, because I'm going to have an answer for you here at the end of this message. But I began to think about this. And I began to think about why did they pick on what we call the Lord's Prayer. Now, what we know is the Lord's Prayer is the model prayer. We fundamentalists believe the Lord's Prayer is John 17. But in Sunday school, you were taught the Lord's Prayer. And I'm talking about the model prayer. Our Father which art in heaven, hallowed be thy name. I'm going down that prayer. And I'm going to show you why. It wasn't a bunch of Supreme Court justices. It wasn't one woman that removed prayer from your school. Now, wait a minute. It was the vessels that the devil used. He used the Supreme Court. He used one woman, but it wasn't really them. There's a spiritual motive behind why the Lord's Prayer was removed from the public school or the model prayer. All right, so I'm going to go down that prayer, and I read the prayer from the Bible, and I wanted the Lord to give me, the real reason for removing the prayer from the public school. First of all, the position. Matthew 6. I'm going to be in Matthew 6. If you want to turn your Bibles, I'm going down this prayer. The position. Matthew 6, verse 9. He said, after this manner, therefore pray ye, our Father, which art in heaven. The position is that the devil does not want us to recognize a God in heaven. He does not want us to recognize a God that is on the throne, a nation born in prayer. The devil's attacked prayer. The first thing the devil attacked was prayer, not the Bible. But the first thing he attacked nationwide was prayer. That's the first thing he attacked. Why? He doesn't like God's position. The devil, for 6,000 years, has been trying to get God's position. Remember in Isaiah, he said, I will five times and fell from heaven. The devil said, I will ascend to the sides of the north. That's where God is. The devil's goal was to overthrow God and set in the place of God. And so now the devil does not want us recognizing any position of God. By the way, when a nation does not recognize, blessed is the nation whose God is the Lord. When that nation does not recognize that God's position is higher than anybody else's,
then he's not God any longer. You understand what I'm saying? When that nation fails to realize the Creator, and all this came about the same time, they beginning to teach way back in the beginning of time. I don't know exactly when. I was a tadpole when I began to begin. And then I was a frog with my tail tucked in. And then I was a monkey in a coconut tree. I swung too high and broke my tail off and hit the ground. Became a man with a PhD. And they expect our kids to. And by the way, our kids believe that. By the way, our government agencies believe that. By the way, NASA believes that. Did you know that? I mean, they have made references to the Earth being 250 million years old. Well, I'm glad somebody was here to authenticate that. Let me say this to you. The Earth is only about 6,000 years old, my friend. You need to quit trying to figure God out. Let God be God. I don't want a God that I know everything He knows. But position, that's why the devil fit that prayer. The second reason was holiness. Our Father which art in heaven. Then He said this, hallowed be thy name. That word hallowed means to be holy. I tell you, if there's one thing the devil hates, it is holiness. I mean, from the beginning of time, the devil introduced sin. The devil went into the Garden of Eden and introduced sin to Adam and Eve. They didn't know anything about sin. And brother, when the devil got done with them, they were stripped of their innocence. And the Bible said they knew they were naked, and man, they were ashamed. And they get those fig leaves and sew them together, and God comes walking in the cool of the day and says, Adam, where art thou? And Adam said, I hid my face. He said, for I was naked. And God, you know, God's good at asking questions. You ought to read your Bible sometimes and just pay attention to all the questions that God and Jesus would ask. Now, they know the answers. But God said, who told thee thou was naked? My friend, the devil's job, by the way, the devil's made America ashamed. The devil has made America weak through his sin and through ungodliness and through pornography and rock music and all kinds of things that is associated with that. The devil has made this nation weak. And let me tell you what. You know why the devil didn't want this prayer in school? Because it promotes holiness. You see now that now people live so unholy. Now it's very common for young people to have an immoral relationship before marriage. Matter of fact, it's popular. Matter of fact, it's almost expected that young, well, preacher, everybody makes mistakes. You know, you're trading the word mistake for the word sin. I want to tell you, young people, it is a sin to have an immoral relationship before marriage. It is a sin, okay? Now, some have done that. Their conscience will bother them the rest of their life over it. They got to go on about it. But I'm seeing a nation born in prayer. Why does the devil hate the Lord's Prayer, the model prayer? Why did he hate this prayer in 1962? Why was it kicked out of school? Because the devil hates position. He didn't want little boys and girls understanding that God's in heaven. He didn't want little boys and girls understanding God's holiness. Then he didn't want little boys and girls to understand the rule of God. Verse number 10, thy kingdom come. In other words, when you pray this prayer, you're praying for Jesus to come and rule. Amen? And the devil did not want rule. The devil hates rule. Did you know that? That's why the devil always introduces things without rules. That's why the devil is trying to rip and tear at our Constitution right now. There's a crowd that if they had the reins of government, they would strip the Constitution. They would do away with things in the Constitution, the Electoral College and all that. I don't have time to get into that. But if you do away with that Electoral College, you are doing away, and some of you don't understand that. You say, oh, I'd just like to have an election where everybody just votes and we just count them. All right. You do that, and you're going to have communist leadership. Because the cities in the United States of America with the more population is going to control who wins. You see, under an electoral college system, we have a say in rural America. And the devil don't like that. The devil does not like being ruled by God. I'll go a step farther and say this. That's why your new churches are springing up. No rules. Why, you don't have to dress a certain way to be a preacher. Why, after all, what does a preacher dress like? But what does a doctor dress like? What does a airplane pilot dress like? What does a policeman dress like? What does a military soldier dress like? Amen? Well, you know, preacher, in our church, we don't have any rules. Well, that says something right there. That's open rebellion. Amen? We don't. You just do anything you want to in our church. Well, that's open rebellion right there. God has rule. Thy kingdom come. God's going to rule this way. And by the way, I got news for the devil. The rapture of the church is going to take place, and the church is going to heaven. There's going to be 7 years of tribulation, and God's coming back. Jesus is coming back out of heaven in Revelation 19, and He's going to rule this world for 1,000 years. Amen, as King. Hallelujah. Now, obedience.
Verse 10, thy will be done in earth as it is in heaven. The devil don't want anybody to obey the will of God. Why do you think there's such a fight for our young people now? I don't think many of you even realize the fight that's going on about the young people. And it's not just the world that's fighting. We got religion fighting young people. We got fundamental Baptists fighting the young people. You say, well, now, preacher, what do you mean by that? I'll tell you what I mean by it. When young people are encouraged to get a career 2-to-1 over going into the ministry or doing some service for the Lord, brother, we got a battle on our hands. Amen? The Bible encourages men to serve Jesus. And you say, but preacher, I want my kid to have it easier than I did. Why? That man came to the Lord. He said, I'll follow you. And the Lord said to him, the foxes have holes and the birds of the air have nests.

0: or do what God. Listen, I've served the Lord all my life. I've not missed anything. No, I've not had the greatest things in life. I've not had the fanciest home in life. I might not have eaten the fanciest food in life. I may not have been to the fanciest places in life. I'm going to see them all in the millennial anyway. But friend, let me tell you, you know why this prayer was kicked out of school? The devil don't want anybody obeying God. Thy will be done in earth as it is in heaven. Did you know in heaven, God's will is perfectly performed? But in earth, God's will is not. The word limited is only found one time in your King James Bible. In Psalm 78, when God was talking to Israel, he said, ye have limited the Holy One of Israel. That word limited in the Hebrew literally means mark out. In other words, God will allow you to mark out portions of your life. God said, I want to go this way. And you say, no. You know, God is showing me the longer I live, I'm seeing the very will that God allows man to have. God allows men to make choices. Did you know that? Men make the wrong choices. God says, son, I want you to do this. And you say, no. God says, son, I want you to do this. And mom and daddy says, no. God said, son, I want you to do this. But wife or girlfriend says, no. God says, young lady, I want you to do this. But mom and daddy says, no. Then you meet some boy and it's no. And then the rest of your life is ruined. I want to say this. I've not run the race like I should have run it. But I don't want my life marked out. I do not want to limit God in any area of my life. I don't want him. It's a hard thing. Jesus prayed in the garden, not my will, but thine be done. You know why this prayer was kicked out of the public school system? Because the devil doesn't want anybody to obey God. Now, let me show another one. Did you know provision? In verse 11, give us this day our daily bread. Now, the devil don't want you depending on God. Why, the communist. Well, friend, I want to thank you for listening to the Gospel Pulpit on this Wednesday. I know that you don't have to listen. You can do something else with your time. But I really appreciate you taking time to tune me in. Will you write me this week? Write the Gospel Pulpit, Post Office Box 797. And that is Dobson, North Carolina, 27017. All right, if not, email us, comments@gbiradio.com. 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I'm Brother Ricky Cawthorn, and I hope you'll tune in again on the same station at the same time for another Gospel Pulpit radio broadcast when we come and dine around the Word of God together.
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Greetings in the name of the Lord Jesus Christ. My name is Scott Suttle, the pastor of Lighthouse Baptist Church in Blacksburg, South Carolina. We do thank you for listening today and invite you to stay tuned for the entire program right here on the Baptist Lighthouse radio broadcast. As we open the Bible and preach the Word of God, we pray that it'll help your heart as you listen.

Greetings, friend. Today we're thankful that you have tuned in to the Baptist Lighthouse radio program. We have been studying much of late on the subject of God's so great salvation and what a great matter it is to know Jesus Christ and have received Him into your heart and have eternal life through the new birth, being born again. Now, we have looked at different angles of this matter of salvation with words in the Bible that end in the letters T-I-O-N. And there are many words in the New Testament that are descriptive of God's so great salvation. We look yet again to a new word today as we'll take our text in Romans chapter number 8 and we'll begin reading in verse number 9. But ye are not in the flesh, but in the Spirit.

0: If so be that the Spirit of God dwell in you. Now, if any man have not the Spirit of Christ, he is none of his. That is a very clear verse that if you do not have the Spirit of God living on the inside of you, you have never been saved. Bible says in 1 Corinthians chapter 6 that we are the temple of God. We are the temple of the Holy Spirit of God that lives inside of us. Christ in you, the hope of glory, that's through the person of the Holy Spirit. As he lives, God lives inside of us. And if you don't have God living in you, you have never been born again. Now, verse number 10 says this, "And if Christ be in you, the body is dead because of sin, but the Spirit is life because of righteousness. But if the Spirit of him that raised up Jesus from the dead dwell in you, he that raised up Christ from the dead shall also quicken your mortal bodies by his Spirit that dwelleth in you. Therefore, brethren, we are debtors not to the flesh to live after the flesh. For if ye live after the flesh, ye shall die. But if ye through the Spirit do mortify the deeds of the body, ye shall live. For as many as are led by the Spirit of God, they are the sons of God. For ye have not received the spirit of bondage again to fear, but ye have received the Spirit of adoption, whereby we cry, Abba, Father." The word we want to look at today in the scripture is mentioned here in Romans chapter number 8. It's the word adoption. Adoption. This is yet another angle or another view of this great truth of God's so great salvation. The Spirit of adoption. We think of adoption in relation to families that possibly can't have children of their own and they feel led of God to adopt or to bring a child, maybe has had the misfortune of the loss of their own parents or a troubled home situation, and a family will take someone that physically was not birthed into their family and adopt them. The word adoption, by definition, means the taking and treating of a stranger as one's own child. Listen, there are families that are capable of having children and have had maybe some children of their own, but yet feel the leading of the Lord in their heart to adopt a child and to bring that child into their own family and give that child the benefits, the blessings, and the care that belongs to them as part of that family, as if they had been born into that family. The definition also means, in a more specific sense, according to the dictionary, God's taking the sinful children of men into his favor and protection. As I mentioned, this is yet another angle or another view of the new birth and this matter of God's so great salvation. You say, "Preacher, if we have been made a part of regeneration and been born again, why is the word adoption used in relation to God's salvation? Have I been birthed or have I been adopted?" Well, the simple answer to that is this is two different angles and views of the same salvation we have in God. I not only have been regenerated and given a new birth and birthed into the family of God, I have been also taken into the protective care of God and given his favor and protection as I have been brought into the family of God. I've been born again, and I've also been adopted into the family of God. It's like this in concerning Jesus Christ in the Bible. He is often referred to as the shepherd. He's known as the great shepherd and the good shepherd and the chief shepherd. And he is the shepherd of the sheep. But also in relation to Jesus, he is the Lamb of God. John beheld Jesus coming unto him and saith, "Behold the Lamb of God, which taketh away the sin of the world." Not only is Jesus our great shepherd, he is also the sheep, the lamb that died for our sin. Not only that, Jesus is the great high priest. He's the one that has entered into that heavenly tabernacle, which the earthly tabernacle is just a picture and foreshadowing of the true, as the great high priest that has offered the blood that he shed upon the mercy seat in heaven. So not only is Jesus the shepherd and the Lamb of God, he is the high priest that offered the blood of his own sacrificial self that was given for our sin. What a great truth. And you say, is Jesus the shepherd or the lamb or the priest? He's all three. Amen. And you say, "Preacher, am I birthed into the family of God or am I adopted?" Well, you're both. It's two different angles concerning the same truth of God's so great salvation. Listen, to be regenerated is that imparting of life. And adoption has more to do with position rather than relationship. I am positionally brought into the favor and protection of God. Ye who were strangers, aliens from the commonwealth of Israel, as a Gentile, you have been brought in. Amen. You've been grafted in. You have, in essence, been adopted into God's care and his protection. And thank God for that truth in the Word of God. Now, I reiterate today that positionally, we are the sons of God. We are now the sons of God. And I preached on that yesterday, that in Christ, I am not awaiting the fact of becoming God's child. I am God's child right now. Galatians chapter number 4, verse number 4 says this, "But when the fullness of the time was come, God sent forth his Son, made of a woman, made under the law, to redeem them that were under the law, that we might receive the adoption of sons. And because ye are sons, God hath sent forth the Spirit of his Son into your hearts, crying, Abba, Father." Amen. I can call God my Father because of the work of the Spirit of God in this matter of adoption. Practically speaking, now I know positionally I'm in Christ. Practically, we have a Father that loves us and cares for us. Are you thankful for that? I am so thankful that I have a heavenly Father who cares for me as his child. 1 Peter chapter 5, verse number 7 says this, "Casting all your care upon him, for he careth for you." Not only do we have a Father who loves us, he protects us. If God be for us, who can be against us? I'm glad my Father not only loves me, he protects me as his very own. Listen, any adopted child into a family, that father, if he fulfills his role as an adoptive parent, he will treat that child as if he was birthed into his family. He not only loves us and protects us, he corrects us. Thank God for that aspect. And oftentimes we don't like to think about that part of God's care of us. Hebrews chapter 12, verse 5 says, "And ye have forgotten the exhortation which speaketh unto you as unto children. My son, despise not thou the chastening of the Lord, nor faint when thou art rebuked of him. For whom the Lord loveth, he chasteneth, and scourgeth every son whom he receiveth." If you endure chastening, God dealeth with you as with sons. For what son is he whom the Father chasteneth not? Practically, when we go astray, when we get out of line, God, as a loving Father, corrects us. And I'm glad, according to Hebrews, also in chapter 13, verse 5, let your conversation be without covetousness, and be content with such things as you have. For he has said, I will never leave thee nor forsake thee, so that we may boldly say, the Lord is my helper, and I will not fear what man shall do unto me. I'm glad for the blessed promises of God that he will never leave me nor forsake me. Oh, what a great relationship we have in Jesus Christ through the Spirit of adoption. Now, quickly, in Romans chapter number 8, verse number 18, in closing today, the Bible says of this Spirit of adoption, verse 16, the Spirit itself beareth witness with our spirit that we are the children of God. The Bible goes on further later on in this passage in verse 22, for we know that the whole creation groaneth and travaileth in pain together until now. And not only they, but ourselves also, which have the first fruits of the Spirit, even we ourselves groan within ourselves, waiting for the adoption, to wit, the redemption of our body. That is to know or to understand, to think on this saying. We are waiting on the redemption of our body. One day, my adoption into the family of God through the Spirit of God will be a permanent matter. Amen. One day I will receive a glorified body, and I will be like unto Jesus in heaven for eternity. That is the work of the Spirit of God, and in this matter of adoption, the fulfillment of adoption is to have a glorified body. Philippians chapter number 3, verse number 20, for our conversation is in heaven, from whence we also look for the Savior, the Lord Jesus Christ, who shall change our vile body, that it may be fashioned like unto his glorious body. Thank God for this matter of adoption in the Word of God. Friend, that's all the time we have for the program today. May the Lord bless you as our prayer.
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I'm your host, Pastor Bill South. Yesterday, we saw the period of time in which the Gospel of John was written. The Gospel, according to John, was written between 90 and 100 A.D. This is some 60 to 70 years after the crucifixion of the Lord. And the Apostle John, as he writes, because of his relationship with the Lord, he has had 60 years to walk with the Lord and to meditate on that relationship over that period of time. And he is probably more intimate with the Lord now, maybe even than what he was while he was here on this earth and while John was walking with the Lord. And the person writing the account is the one that's giving all the information. He's sharing from his heart his love that he shared between him and the Lord Jesus Christ. And as you read this account, it is easy to make us love the Lord even more. And that's one thing each of the gospel accounts do. They minimize the penman and they maximize the one about whom they are writing. They maximize the Lord Jesus Christ. So you have the period of time was between 90 and 100 AD, and John is seemingly writing down his final letters. He's writing the gospel according to John, the epistles of John, 1st, 2nd, 3rd John. It is in the same time frame that he writes the book of the Revelation. So he is having an experience, we could say, with the Lord, and this intimacy is still very real and very ripe. And the purpose is, as we mentioned from John chapter number 20, verse number 31, is that we might believe on him, that we might continue to believe that Jesus Christ is who he says he is. It's the purpose of faith. It's the purpose of believing, not necessarily the purpose of behaving. Today, we're going to be getting into from where John wrote this letter. And according to tradition, he was writing from the city of Ephesus. And there was a story behind what was going on during that time. And it gives some insight as to why John said some of the things that he said. So if you can, let's get our Bibles. Let's go over to the gospel according to John. And let's see what we can learn about the place of the account. In the meantime, tonight is Wednesday night. It's our midweek Bible study and prayer time here at Pleasant View Baptist Church. If you do not have a church home you regularly attend, we'd love to have you join us tonight at 7 p.m. as we study the Word of God together. All right, let's go over to the Gospel according to John, and let's see if we can find out from where John wrote this gospel account.

0: As we come to the place of the writing, I think this is significant because it does show us some things that are going on behind the scenes that John is facing and that the Holy Spirit is trying to convey not only to the readers then, but also to the readers now. I think we can see several different things. When it comes to the place of the writing of the account, it is generally agreed that the city of Ephesus is from where John is writing. John is writing this gospel account from the city of Ephesus, and there are some things that are happening in Ephesus that also kind of bring light onto the writings of the gospel according to John. Now, there are several different timelines that can be read and seen throughout different commentaries and different historians. There are some that say that John wrote the gospel account, then the epistles, and then he was exiled to Patmos where he wrote the book of the Revelation. But there are others who say that John wrote the gospel account first, then he was exiled to Patmos, and his epistles were written last. And the epistles being the last thing that is written, it's kind of interesting because one of the last words that he says to the people that he's writing to in the general epistles in 1 John chapter number 5 and verse number 21 is, "Little children, keep yourselves from idols." Amen. So the Holy Spirit is doing what the Holy Spirit does in guiding the people away from false gods and into a relationship with the only true God. So that could be significant and that could be interesting if that is the case. As I said, it depends on after whom you read. There are some people that think that John wrote the epistles last, and some have even said that 1 John was actually the last epistle and 2 and 3 John were prior to that. I'm not 100% sure about any of those, but we do know the time frame, and that time frame includes a time in Ephesus and then a time exiled on the Isle of Patmos, and that while he was exiled on Patmos, he did write the book of the Revelation. So where do historians and Bible scholars and commentators say John was when he wrote the gospel according to John? Well, according to what historians tell us, he was in the city of Ephesus. Now, this is significant because we already know that something is happening in Ephesus that is significant. People are beginning to go away from their relationship with the Lord Jesus Christ. According to Revelation chapter number 2, the Bible says that they had left their first love. And you can see this gradually going that way. Even though they were very stern, and even though they were very strong in their beliefs, they were leaving their relationship with the Lord. And even the Apostle Paul referenced them in Acts chapter number 20 when he told the church at Ephesus that among them there would be grievous wolves that would rise up, not sparing the flock, interested only in themselves, not interested in the things of the Lord, not interested in the things of God, but interested in promoting themselves as opposed to promoting the Lord Jesus Christ. So we can see that there is a gradual change that is taking place in the city of Ephesus, and Ephesus is beginning to leave her first love. Now, the significance of Ephesus in early Christianity is seen by the fact that Ephesus was a major city in the Roman Empire, and it served as a significant center for early Christianity due to the fact that it was strategically located for trade and communication. The Apostle Paul established a strong Christian community there through the working of the Holy Spirit, according to the book of Acts, and it was also associated with other key figures like John, obviously, and it made a vital hub for the spread of Christianity and Christian teachings during that time. Ephesus emerged as a center, a hub for early Christianity around 90 AD, which is around the writing of the Gospel according to John and the three epistles of John and the book of the Revelation. So all of this was in a 10-year time frame, and this is when things began to happen. It was a strategic location. Ephesus was a major port city in the Roman Empire. It facilitated trade and communication. It's also, its location made it a crossroads for various cultures. This enhanced the spread of the ideas of the world, but in particular, including Christianity. People were converted there, and they would go back to their home places, and they would spread the gospel teachings there. When it comes to the apostolic influence, the influence of the apostles, of course, as we said earlier, the Apostle Paul played a crucial role in establishing a church there in Ephesus during his missionary journeys, particularly around 52 to 54 AD, somewhere in that vicinity. He also spent some 3 years in the city of Ephesus, and that, of course, was spent teaching and organizing the church, and that laid a strong foundation for Christianity in that region. And there were prominent Christian figures that are associated. We've already mentioned that Paul was there. And then later, the Apostle John is believed to have settled in Ephesus. And I'm sure that further solidified its importance and their adherence to the facts of the gospel of the Lord Jesus Christ. It is traditionally thought that he wrote the Gospel of John here and the three epistles while he was in the city, and the fact that these two prominent men played a major role in this church, the church at Ephesus, probably brought in a lot of people, and a lot of people were attracted to this church because of the role of this church during this time. Now, when one thinks about the culture of Ephesus, it's kind of interesting because there was also the Temple of Artemis or the Temple of Diana that was there. Now, this was known as part of their heritage, and some had even believed that it was started by a meteor falling from the sky and that the temple fell from the sky to establish that religion during that time. Now, this was obviously a place and a setting for all sorts of discussions about religion and what Artemis or Diana was like and how that Christ was fighting against the pagan practices and the perverted lifestyles that were associated with all of those things. So there was a great deal of controversy that was there, and that was part of the culture. Now, there's one other area that I want to try to bring out, but Lord willing, we'll pick that up tomorrow. But I think you can see that this is the basic backdrop of the presentation of the gospel of the Lord Jesus Christ. John's gospel account of Jesus Christ is a book of truth that is presented to a city that is filled with lies. We have a culture today that is believing lies. My friends, we're only going to be able to combat that by and with the truth. Sanctify them through thy truth, Brother John says. Thy word is truth. It is imperative that the people of God familiarize themselves with the word of God, and that the churches again become the foundation and the pillar and the ground of the truth, which is the word of God.
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0: Amen. Thank you, beloved, for that wonderful message and song. And now for today's message, again, we turn to 1 Samuel chapter number 30 and verse 1 through verse number 8. We want to continue on today's broadcast, the message, Recovering What the Flesh Has Robbed. Let's read some more of this scripture, and beginning in verse 1. And it came to pass, when David and his men were come to Ziklag on the third day, that the Amalekites had invaded the south and Ziklag, and smitten Ziklag, and burned it with fire, and had taken the women captives that were therein. They slew not any, either great or small, but carried them away, and went on their way. So David and his men came to the city, and behold, it was burned with fire, and their wives and their sons and their daughters were taken captives. Then David and the people that were with him lifted up their voice and wept until they had no more power to weep. And David's two wives were taken captives. Verse 6, and David was greatly distressed, for the people spake of stoning him, because of the soul of all the people was grieved, every man for his sons and for his daughters. But David encouraged himself in the Lord his God. Now we'll stop reading there for time's sake. The message, Recovering What the Flesh Has Robbed. Now, David had been out fooling with the Philistines, a type of the world, and while he was gone there, the Amalekites attacked the city where his wives and his men's wives and children were. And so the Amalekites speaks of that which is of the flesh. Oh, Amalek, God swore to have war forever with Amalek. And so as we've expounded in this passage of Scripture, we've talked about David's enemy, the Amalekites. Then in verse 4 through 6, David's emptying. Now we saw this was a painful loss for him. He wept with them till they had no more power to weep. It was a personal loss. His own wives had been taken. But then it was a pressing loss. And that's what we left off with yesterday on the broadcast. We'll pick up with that as we join the services by way of recording live at Mount Sinai Baptist Church.
1: It was a pressing loss. Man, in verse 6, you see that David was greatly distressed. He's greatly distressed because the people spoke of stoning him. And they lost everything. And man, they said, you're the blame, David. They turned on their captain. And David is put in great distress. Man, he's at the bottom of the barrel. In fact, he feels like he's beyond the bottom. He's, brother and sister, pressed beyond measure. Just think about all that he'd been having to go through since he'd been anointed. Saul had driven him, that is David, from his homeland, chased him like an animal. The Philistines had driven him from their camp. The Amalekites had come and carried away everything that was precious to David. And now his own men, his almighty men, have turned against him. And David is brought down so low, he is empty. God just pours him out and he's emptied. So the emptying of David. But then I want you to think about the encouraging of David. David's encouraging. The last part of verse number 6, when it was all so bad and all so dark and all so hard and everything was pressing in to where it looked like he was going to be destroyed. I'll tell you what, old David, the Bible said, but, what a contrast, but David encouraged himself in the Lord his God. To do that, he had to look away from friends, look away from his own personal energy, look away from circumstances, and look beyond all of that to the one that he loved. The Bible said David encouraged himself in the Lord his God. David looks at the situation, he looks at self, and he looks at those angry men, broken, grieved, and grieving men. And he sees a burned city. And my friend, the Amalekites have got such a head start. And when he looks at the situation, he sees no way out. But then he looks beyond the situation. He looks to God and said, God, this is hopeless for us, but it's not hopeless for you. You're God, You're God. Hallelujah. And he looked to God. He encouraged himself in the Lord. Did you know what? There's not a situation that you'll face or I'll face that if we seek the Lord with all of our heart, we can be encouraged. I don't care how bad it gets. I don't care how bad it gets. You can find encouragement and comfort and consolation and solace for your soul. Hallelujah, in the Lord. And so David's encouraging. He encouraged himself in the Lord his God. Now, four or five things about that just briefly. In encouraging himself in the Lord, what's that mean, encouraging himself? How would he find encouragement in the Lord? Well, I think, first of all, that this would involve David recognizing God's person. Yeah, he believed that he was the Lord God. Notice that, in the Lord his God. He believed that Jehovah, the covenant-keeping God, the great I Am, was God. That Jehovah God was God. He wasn't bound down before Baal. He didn't seek Baal. He didn't seek the heathen idols of the Philistines. He didn't seek, my friend, Dagon or any of the other idolatrous practices of the land. But he sought the Lord God, Jehovah God. And he believe that God was God. And then not only did he recognize God's person, but I believe he recognized his personal relationship to God and God's personal relationship to David. He said he encouraged himself in the Lord, and notice the little pronoun, his God. In other words, he said, hey, he's not just the Lord God, but he's the Lord my God. He's my own personal Lord. He's my own personal God. I have a personal relationship with him, and he has a personal interest in me. And so, encourage yourself in the Lord. It's not that you're coming to some abstract, untouchable, unmoved being that's beyond your reach, but my friend, you're coming to one that's personally related to you, and you're personally related to him, and he is touched by the feelings of our infirmities and tempted at all points like as we are, yet without sin. He is a God that can be touched. So encourage yourself in this fact that you're somebody. Amen. You're his. I mean, it's not that he's just your God, but he says, that's my child. Amen. Amen. It's a two-way street. I am his and he is mine. Amen. We've sung that song for years and years and years, and God move on it time and time again. I know that he is mine and I'm his forever. Oh, yes. I'm glad that I can claim a personal relationship with God. Can you? Are you personally related to him? You say, well, he's created me. I know. There's not one here that he has not created. So we're all his creatures. But are you related to him? What do you mean? Have you ever been begotten of God? Have you ever been born again? Are you saved by grace? Hey, when you get saved, you get into the family of God. You're more than a creature. You're a child of God then. An heir of God. Are you related to him? Then David not only recognized the person of God and his personal relationship.

a my friend, a giant Philistine. Amen. Hey, hey, he can deliver. God is a God that will not fail. And so he acknowledged God's power.

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Please join us again at the same time tomorrow for another Sounds from Sinai radio broadcast. Now, if you'd like a copy of today's message in its entirety, then simply write us here at Mount Sinai Baptist Church, 830 Country Club Road, Pickens, South Carolina, zip 29671. 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That address again, Mount Sinai Baptist Church, 830 Country Club Road, Pickens, South Carolina, zip 29671. And now, until we meet again on tomorrow's broadcast, this is Pastor Rudy Smith saying, may the Lord bless you, is our prayer.

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1: With SRN News, I'm Bob Agnew in Washington. The parent company of Facebook and Instagram has reached a settlement in a lawsuit over teen social media addiction.
2: Meta has agreed to pay $17 billion and add child safety features to its Facebook and Instagram platforms, ending a federal trial in Oakland, California, over a lawsuit filed by 29 states over teen social media addiction. 47 states have filed claims. Meta was sued in 2023, states claiming it contributed to the youth mental health crisis by deliberately designing features that get children addicted to its platforms while hiding those features from the public, and that it was routinely collecting data on children under 13 without parents' consent. I'm Donna Water.
1: U.S. Senator Darlene Graham won the Republican nomination to replace her late brother on South Carolina's general election ballot. That notches another win for President Trump after he threw his support behind the political novice.
3: Mr. President, Lindsey truly loved you and viewed you as one of his closest friends. I appreciate that bond and appreciate all that you've done for our country. Our victory would not have been possible without you, and we are truly grateful.
1: One of the winners in Alaska, meanwhile, being accused of trying to confuse voters.
2: Dan J. Sullivan has advanced to the general election for U.S. Senator in Alaska. He's a Republican, and he has the same name as the incumbent, Republican Senator Dan Sullivan, who also advanced following the August 18th primary. Dan J. Sullivan, a retired teacher, sued for a spot on the ballot and won after a judge invalidated a decision by a top state elections official who claimed that Dan J. Sullivan filed his candidacy to confuse voters. The Division of Elections listed Dan J. Sullivan on the ballot as Daniel J. Sullivan Jr. with no party affiliation. The current senator was listed as Dan S. Sullivan, Republican incumbent. I'm Donna Water.
1: And this is SRN News.
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He sponsors in honor of his wife, Marcy. 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Currently, it is 88 degrees outside. Tonight, a 30% chance of showers and thunderstorms, mainly before 10 p.m. Mostly cloudy with a low around 69 degrees. On Thursday, a slight chance of showers, partly sunny with a high near 91. And on Friday, a chance of showers and thunderstorms, partly sunny with a high near 90 degrees. 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
1: 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Our pastor is William Burroughs. He's heard every Wednesday on this program. Welcome into the midweek edition of the Fellowship Broadcast. Pastor Lamar Whittemore along with you, and Pastor Burroughs will be with us on the broadcast today, and he'll be in Joshua chapter number 10 here in just a few moments, and continuing progress with Joshua and the children of Israel in the land of promise, and typing it out and picturing it out as our progress in the land that God has promised us. And I know you want to stay tuned for that. I encourage you to go by our website, fellowshiptractleague.org. You can find a lot more information about the Tract League there that will help you. And we appreciate your prayer and support of what God is doing through the Tract League. Pastor Burroughs will be along with us right after this letter from a life that's been changed by the power of a gospel tract.
2: 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I passed them out, so I had a total of 2,330 tracts out, and 35 souls were won to Jesus, as Fellowship Tract League is a part of this, providing the tracts. I would like to know if I could have some of these tracts, and he says love and prayers. Anyway, that from Lisa. 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Box 164, Lebanon, Ohio, 45036. 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
1: Hello, this is Pastor Burroughs. I want to thank you for listening to the broadcast today. Today we're going to be in Joshua chapter 10. What we will look at today is the second campaign of Joshua in the land of Canaan, the southern campaign, if you will. There's the central campaign that we already looked at, Jericho and Ai, the conquering of those two, and they split the country in half. Well, now we look at the southern campaign, the Battle of the Five Kings. In chapter 11, when we get there, that'll be the northern campaign, the third campaign, if you will. And just as Joshua and Israel entered the promised land, a land God gave them, promised victory, they still had to fight. You know what? We as well. Even though we're more than conquerors through Christ that loved us, we're victors. We still have a spiritual battle on our hands. Well, let's go on and read Joshua 10, 1 through 5, and look at the problem that faces Gibeon. Now, it came to pass when Adonizedek, king of Jerusalem, had heard how Joshua had taken Ai and had utterly destroyed it, as he had done to Jericho and her king, and so he had done to Ai and her king, and how the inhabitants of Gibeon had made peace with Israel and were among them, that they feared greatly because Gibeon was a great city, as one of the royal cities, and because it was greater than Ai, and all the men thereof were mighty. Wherefore Adonizedek, king of Jerusalem, sent unto Hoham, king of Hebron, unto Piram, king of Jarmuth, unto Japhia, king of Lachish, and unto Debir, king of Eglon, saying, come up unto me, and help me, that we may smite Gibeon. For he hath made peace with Joshua and with the children of Israel. Therefore the five kings of the Amorites, the king of Jerusalem, king of Hebron, the king of Jarmuth, the king of Lachish, the king of Eglon, gathered themselves together and went up, they and all their host, and encamped before Gibeon and made war against it. So we see the problem. We have the five kings that come against Gibeon. You think about that. Here really is a picture of Satan, right, who pulls together his allies. This king pulls together all these allies. He's doing all he can to conquer Gibeon, who is now safe. right? They did all they could do to be spared, to be saved, because they believed that God gave Moses the land. It really is a beautiful picture of salvation if you dig into this deep enough. We don't have time to do that. But then you notice here, after the problem, this plea for help in verse 6. Verse 5, they come up to Gibeon. Gibeon makes a plea for help with Joshua. Verse 6 says, "And the men of Gibeon sent unto Joshua to the camp of Gilgal, saying, Slack not thy hand from thy servants. Come up to us quickly and save us and help us. For all the kings of the Amorites that dwell in the mountains are gathered themselves together against us." Now, Joshua here is a picture of the Lord Jesus Christ. Now, again, Gibeon has done all they could to be saved and deceive in Israel, and they were successful. Gibeon now is under the protection of Joshua, Israel. Joshua is obligated to help them. Gibeon's problem is now Israel's problem. And yet, we see here, again, the grace of God. He is going to give assurance to Joshua in this next point that he's going to help them. You know, there are times in the life, our lives, that we mess up. It may not be a willful sin, but we err like Israel did here. Maybe we didn't pray about something, and here we are. We didn't pray about it, now we're paying for it. But praise the Lord, because here, even now, you'll see the mercy of God and his grace extended to Israel, even in this time. Aren't you so glad for the mercy and grace of God? And now we see the promise of heavenly help. He gets divine assurance. To verse 8, the Lord said unto Joshua, "Fear them not, for I have delivered them into thine hand. There shall not a man of them stand before thee." You know, we might have said, "You made your bed, sleep in it." Not God. He promises his aid. What a promise. Yeah, you blew it. You should have prayed before you made this league with them. But now you're going to have to fight a battle not yours at the time. But here is the grace of God. He says, "I've delivered them into your hand. It's as good as done. I have delivered them." It's like a past tense. In God's eyes, this battle's already over. Again, if God's for you, who can be against you? Absolutely nobody and no thing. Amen. Nothing. Nobody, nothing. Fear not. Why, you have heavenly help on the way. Now, don't misunderstand, my friend. When you and I live in willful disobedience, willful sin, you can expect consequences. Even then, you will find that if you'll go to the Lord seeking forgiveness, you're going to find it. Looking for grace, like Naomi in the book of Ruth, you go looking for grace, and you're going to find it. Look for mercy with God, the one who delights in it, you're going to find it. See, that's my king. And Joshua hears the promise received from God. Really, it's a picture of him receiving God's word, right? Because that's exactly what he did. He received word from God. He's got such a faith that automatically, boom, he goes. What an example. I wonder what victories you and I would have in our future and in the present if we were just, upon knowing the word, learning the word, live by faith, and are just simply obedient. Oh, my. We, too, could experience great victories in our life. Well, verse 9 says, "Joshua therefore came unto them suddenly, went up from Gilgal all night." This is a 20-mile hike, right? All night. Again, Joshua is a picture of the Lord Jesus Christ. The plea came, Joshua left suddenly. You know, you and I are invited in Hebrews 4:16, "Let us therefore come boldly unto the throne of grace, that we may obtain mercy and find grace to help in the time of need." Psalm 46:1 says, "God is our refuge and strength, a very present help in trouble." Well, Joshua, who is a picture of Christ here, hears the plea, gets a promise from God, believes it right. He quickly pursues. And now you get to see the power of God in keeping his promise. It says, "And it came to pass in verse 11, as they fled before Israel and were going down to Bethoron, the Lord cast down great stones from heaven upon them in Zekah, and they died. They were more which died with hailstones than they whom the children of Israel slew." Now think with me. Israel traveled all night, chased the enemy all day. Joshua will go on and pray for the sun to stand still, and it does. They fight a whole other day. God empowers him to fight that battle. I realize if you are determined to go forward for God, you can expect God to empower you just as he did for Joshua and Israel. My friends, I want to thank you for listening to the broadcast. I pray something was said today to help you on your journey.
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Directing our thoughts towards Psalm 121. In the middle of life's needs and burdens, God's word gives us comfort. As we read Psalm 121, this is a reminder of where our help comes from. I will lift up mine eyes unto the hills. From whence cometh my help? My help cometh from the Lord, which made heaven and earth. He will not suffer thy foot to be moved. He that keepeth thee will not slumber. Behold, he that keepeth Israel shall neither slumber nor sleep. The Lord is thy keeper. The Lord is thy shade upon thy right hand. The sun shall not smite thee by day, nor the moon by night. The Lord shall preserve thee from all evil. He shall preserve thy soul. The Lord shall preserve thy going out and thy coming in from this time forth, and even forevermore. Our help truly comes from the Lord. Let's rest in that truth as we continue in prayer. The Bible reminds us that God is near to all who call upon Him in truth. What a great comfort it is to know that we may come to Him at any time and in any place. Let's pray. Our gracious Heavenly Father, we thank you for the blessing of another day. We thank you for the opportunity to come into your presence through prayer. We thank you for the opportunity to serve you. Thank you for each listener. Thank you for them spending these moments with us. You know each heart, every circumstance, and every need represented today. Lord, draw our thoughts away from the cares and distractions around us and help us focus on you. Remind us that you are near and that you care about every detail of our lives. We pray for those who are carrying heavy burdens today. Bring comfort to the grieving, strength to the weary, healing to the sick, and encouragement to those who feel overwhelmed. May your peace fill their hearts and minds. Lord, we lift up our president and all elected officials. Give them wisdom to make sound decisions and a desire to lead with integrity and truth. We also pray for our country. Please place your hand of protection upon our military personnel, our law enforcement officers, and first responders. We ask that you strengthen them as they serve and watch. And watch over their families as well. Father, we pray for the peace of Jerusalem. Watch over the people of Israel and guide those who are making important decisions. Grant wisdom, discernment, and direction in these challenging days. And we remember the services tonight. As churches gather, we ask for your blessing upon the pastors and upon the congregations. Empower the preaching of your word and prepare hearts to receive it with gladness and obedience. We pray for the ministries of Tabernacle Baptist Church. 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
Tabernacle Baptist College, Tabernacle Christian Day School, Tabernacle Baptist Missions International, and our Christian bookstore, and also WTBI Radio. We especially remember Pastor and Mrs. Benton today. We ask that you encourage them, strengthen them, and continue to use them for your glory. And now, Lord, we bring before you the requests that have been shared by our listeners. Anne Marie, who is in need of a new lung and kidney and will be going on the transplant list soon. A man with colon cancer. A woman and her family with numerous health problems. A woman with kidney infection and is in much pain. A woman undergoing radiation treatments. A man beginning cancer treatments. A woman who is sick. A man with sciatica and very painful condition. An elderly lady with eye problems. A man with a very painful back condition. A man with a special unspoken need, physical needs, and who is discouraged. A man with throat cancer undergoing treatments. A husband with a severe infection in his foot, and his wife as she is giving care for him. A woman with lung and breathing problems and has been hospitalized. A nephew who has been hospitalized with kidney problems and a severe infection. A mother who has a brain aneurysm. Please give the doctor's wisdom on how to help her. A man in the hospital with kidney failure. A husband and a wife who were in a car accident and both have been hospitalized. A mother who has a terminal illness. A listener with an unspoken request. A cousin who is in the hospital, please give the doctor's wisdom. A son who the Lord knows the needs. And a sister's car in need of repair. A woman and her three children in need of salvation and also health needs. An elderly lady requesting strength. A brother and a granddaughter, both with cancer. A father in hospice care. A lady with ALS. A gentleman with a leg injury. An uncle who is sick. A nana with cancer. A listener with financial concerns, family members with cancer, those recovering from surgery, a listener in hospice care, families bereaved in the death of loved ones, and several listeners with unspoken requests and needs.
family and friends in need of salvation, and family and friends who have been saved but are no longer living for you as they should. Heavenly Father, we ask that you bring them back to you. Lord, thank you for hearing our prayers. Thank you for answering them according to your will, to your way, and in your time. Thank you for hearing us when we pray. Thank you for your faithfulness, your mercy, and your constant care. Help us to walk with you, trust you more fully, and reflect your goodness in all that we do. In Jesus' name we pray. Amen.

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1: Hello, everyone, and welcome to the Gospel Hour. I'm David Green, director of the Gospel Hour, inviting you to stay tuned with us for the next half hour as we continue our series of messages on the cross of Christ as preached and taught by my late father, Dr. Oliver B. Green. 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
1: Direct us, our Heavenly Father, as we study today. Teach me that I may teach, lead me that I may lead, as the Spirit directs in the study of Thy Word today. Save the lost, strengthen believers in Jesus' name. Amen. I'm delivering a series on Calvary, the text, 1 Corinthians 1:23 and 24. But we preach Christ crucified, Christ the power of God and the wisdom of God. But we preach Christ crucified, Christ the power of God and the wisdom of God. Now, yesterday I said that Jesus, that is in the Old Testament economy, there were three anointed servants, appointed and anointed. First, the prophet, then the priest and the king. Now, Jesus came to fulfill every jot and every tittle. In other words, I said the other day, he died for all things. He fulfilled all things. It is accomplished. Now, I talked about prophet yesterday. Jesus had a threefold office, prophet, priest, and king. Now, I did not quite finish. I said that Jesus came to announce God's love and God's gift, and he did. Now, in John chapter 10, I'd like to point out three verses, maybe more, but in John 10, 15, as the Father knoweth me, even so know I the Father, and I lay down my life for the sheep. I lay down my life for the sheep. Now, Jesus came, the prophet of God. He announced the love of God, the gift of God, and we'll see in just a moment that he is doing this because it is God's will that he do it. So, he said, I lay down my life. Now, in verse 17, John 10, 17, therefore, doth my Father love me? My Father loves me. Why? Because I lay down my life that I might take it again. My Father loves me. I lay my life down for the sheep. My Father loves me that I lay down my life. No man taketh it from me, but I lay it down of myself. No man taketh it. I lay it down of myself. I have power to lay it down, and I have the power to take it again. This commandment have I received from my Father, have I received of my Father. Then, of course, they divided. Now, the thing that I want to get across to you today, and then we're going to move on because I'm anxious to get into the next phase of our study, that is Christ, the priest, the high priest. But here, Jesus attempts to get across to the disciples and to all that he has not come to set up a kingdom at this time and drive out the Romans and bring in the glorious reign. In other words, the cross must precede the kingdom, that is, the crown of thorns must precede the crown of David on his head as King of Kings and Lord of Lords. Now, the only person, I said this yesterday, I repeated, the only person that seemed to understand was Mary of Bethany. Mary anointed Jesus for his burial, John 12:7, and of course she was rebuked by Judas for doing it, but that's all right. Jesus took care of that. Now, the others did not understand. They did not see. They did not accept the truth that Jesus had come to lay his life down, to die for the sheep, to die for you and for me, poor lost sheep. All we, like sheep, have gone astray. Jehovah laid on Jesus the iniquity of us all. Now, as prophet, he left the bosom of the Father. He took a body of flesh, and in that body, he announced the love of God, the gift of God, and he announced salvation through his shed blood. I lay down my life. My Father loves me because I lay down my life. No man taketh my life. I lay it down. I take it again. Now, let's see the Lord Jesus Christ as our great high priest. Now, atonement, beloved, speaks of death. And I want you to see this today. And if I can get this across to you, my time will be well spent. Atonement is a thing of death, but priesthood is a ministry of life. Not death, but life. Priesthood is a living ministry. Atonement demands death. Atonement is finished. Priesthood is continuous. That is going on right now. Jesus made atonement. He purchased our redemption, and I'm going to talk about it in just a second. Now, atonement was accomplished on earth, right here. Jesus died right here. He made atonement right here. Now, priesthood, his priesthood is carried on right now in heaven at the Father's right hand. Atonement is for the sinner, and priesthood is for the saint. I made a statement the other day that some of you probably didn't fully understand. But if you'll weigh it and think it through and pray about it and let it sink deep into your heart and mind, you will understand it. Jesus said, "It is finished." Now what? He finished redemption. That is, he paid the debt. He paid the ransom. He did everything that he can do for the sinner. Now the Spirit convicts and draws. And God saves the sinner for Jesus' sake. God saves the sinner for Jesus' sake. The Spirit convicts the world of sin, righteousness, and judgment. Of sin because they believe not on me. Now, the Spirit is drawing and convicting. Jesus is seated at the right hand of the Father, and he is our great high priest making intercession for us. Now, you know what I did? I have right here, in fact, I have two dictionaries right here on my desk. Two. I have a Bible, two or three Bibles. I have a concordance. I have a dictionary. And I looked up the word redeem, and I looked up the word save. Now, I know, and most of you know that there is a difference in redemption and salvation. They have much in common, but there is a difference. Now, what do I mean? The word redeem means to regain possession of a by, rather. Let me read it verbatim out of the dictionary. To redeem means to regain possession of by repurchase. It was yours, but you lost it. And you redeem it by buying it back, repurchase. I read again from Webster's Dictionary. To redeem is to regain possession of by repurchase. Now here's the second definition. To rescue or deliver from bondage by paying a ransom. To rescue or deliver from bondage by paying a ransom. Now, Jesus repurchased that which belonged to him until Adam sold out in the garden. You know, Adam sold out to the devil. Now, God created Adam, and he was God's son by creation. And Adam did what God told him not to do, and he lost his innocent estate with God, and he was naked, and he hid, and God provided a covering. God provided coats of skins at the expense of blood. Now, the last Adam, Jesus, repurchased. He repurchased that which the first Adam lost. He rescued by paying a ransom. He said, "I came not to be ministered unto, but to minister, and to give my life a ransom for many." Now then, what does the word save mean? What does it mean to save? I quote, "To save is to make safe, to rescue or deliver from danger." To rescue from danger or to deliver from danger. Now, to redeem does not mean to rescue from danger. It means to buy back. To repurchase. To redeem is to repurchase. To save is to rescue or deliver from danger. To preserve, to safeguard, to keep. If you save, you keep. Now, what are you driving at, Brother Green? Here's what I'm driving at. Here's what I'm trying to get across to you. Some precious Christians no redemption, and that's all they know. They're redeemed, and they sit and praise God that they're redeemed. And that's all they know. That's all they ever say. I'm saved. They use the word saved. I'm saved. Glory to God. I'm saved. But wait a minute, beloved. Wait a minute. Back yonder, in my case, I went forward after the service and talked to a minister. He read to me John 3:16. And he asked me if I believed John 3:16. I said, certainly I believe John 3:16. I've always believed God, and I've always believed God loved me. He said, yes, with your head you have. Now, he said, you must believe with your heart. I didn't know what it meant to be redeemed. I didn't know what it meant to become a Christian. I did not know what it meant to be what I had heard the term used, saved from sin, the word saved. That's the word I knew. I didn't even know the word redeemed was in the Bible. I didn't know anything about it. I wanted to get right with God. That's what I wanted. And so the minister instructed me, and he said, if you'll trust, God will redeem you. God will forgive your sins. Now, I know God redeemed me that night. I know God did what most people say, I got saved. Well, in a sense, they were saved, but the true Bible term should be, I was redeemed. I'm not being redeemed. I am redeemed. I'm not being redeemed, beloved. I am redeemed now. God redeemed me the night I believed. In my ignorance, I exercised all the faith I had, and I exercised all the trust I could, knowing as little as I did about the Word of God. And God redeemed me. But now, my redemption was complete. God redeemed me with perfect redemption. We are redeemed by the blood. And my redemption is just as pure, just as powerful, just as perfect, and just as sure as the blood of Jesus. But, I am saved by His life, redeemed by His blood, redeemed by His death. My atonement is through the death, through the blood, through the cross. I am saved. Now, what does that mean? To make safe, to rescue or deliver from danger, to preserve, to safeguard, to keep. I am kept, I am preserved. I am safeguarded, that is, I am safe because I have a marvelous guard, the Holy Spirit. And He delivers me from danger, and He makes me safe because He leads me into paths of righteousness for the namesake of Jesus. Now, does that mean that I never make a mistake? Indeed, it does not. Indeed, it does not mean that I never make a mistake. It simply means that I walk as the Spirit leads. But when I have done my best and when I have done my utmost for God, I must confess that I fail, and because I'm in a body of flesh, and God knows that. Now, if you'll read in Romans chapter 5, you'll find some very, very helpful scripture. Romans 5. And we will not finish this today. We'll go deeper tomorrow, much deeper. Now, in Romans 5:1, therefore being justified by faith, we have peace with God through our Lord Jesus Christ. We are justified by faith. Faith brings justification. By whom also we have access by faith into this grace wherein we stand, rejoice over the glory of God. And not only so, but we glory in tribulation also, knowing that tribulation worketh patience, patience experience, and experience hope, and hope maketh not ashamed, because the love of God shed abroad in our hearts by the Holy Spirit, which is given unto us. For when we were yet without strength in due time, Christ died for the ungodly. Christ died for the ungodly. He lives for the saints. He died for the ungodly. He lives for the saints. He died to make atonement. He lives to make intercession. Now, if the devil could have kept Jesus in the tomb, we would not have any salvation. Salvation that is, deliverance from danger, and to be preserved and to be kept. We live because He lives. Now let me read on. I'm in Romans 5. For scarcely for a righteous man would one die, yet peradventure would for a good man some would even dare to die. But God commendeth His love toward us, in that while we were yet sinners, Christ died for us. While we were sinners, Christ died for us. Much more then, being now justified by His blood. Justified. To be justified is to be redeemed. To be redeemed is to be justified. And to be justified is to stand before God just. And the only way you can stand before God just is to be covered by the blood. Much more then, being now justified by His blood, we shall be saved. We shall be. We are justified now, but we shall be saved. Now, it doesn't say we shall be redeemed. It doesn't say we shall be justified. We are already redeemed. We are already justified. Now, watch it. Much more then, being now justified by His blood, we shall be saved from wrath through Him. For if when we were enemies, we were reconciled to God by the death of His Son. Reconciled to God by the death of His Son. Much more, being reconciled, we shall be saved. We shall be saved. It doesn't say we shall be redeemed. He has already repurchased us at Calvary. He lives to make us safe, to rescue us from danger, to deliver us from pitfalls, to preserve us, to safeguard us, to keep us. He ever liveth. Now, we shall be saved by His life. And not only so, but we also joy in God through our Lord Jesus Christ, by whom we have now received, we have already received the atonement. We have received the atonement. He died, He made atonement, and we have received the atonement, and He is our great high priest, and He ever liveth to make intercession for you and for me. Now I must hurry. I read Hebrews 4:14. Seeing then that we have a great high priest that is passed into the heavens, Jesus, the Son of God, let us hold fast our profession. For we have not an high priest which cannot be touched with the feeling of our infirmities, but was in all points tempted, like as we are, yet without sin. Therefore, let us therefore come boldly under the throne of grace, that we may obtain mercy and find grace to help in time of need. So you see, born again believers, redeemed believers, justified believers will come to the time that they need help. Listen, let us therefore come boldly under the throne of grace, that we may obtain mercy and find grace to help in time of need. Yes, redemption is past tense. We are redeemed the moment we believe on Jesus, the moment we put our faith in His shed blood. He redeems us. Salvation, deliverance, preservation is moment by moment. We're kept, we are delivered, because we have the great high priest, the Lord Jesus Christ, to make intercession for us. Isn't it wonderful? Now, I talked about the perfect salvation last week, the perfect Savior who did the perfect work. The perfect work the Savior accomplished, the perfect provision found in the perfect work, and the perfect outcome of the perfect work of our perfect Savior. Glory to God. Hallelujah. Father, may believers realize that we have a great high priest, one who knows and one who is able to supply every need and to take care of us. Help believers to rest in Jesus, our Redeemer, our Savior, our great High Priest. In His name, amen.
2: friends. This is David Green again. And before we close today, I want to let you know that this is the final week of our gift offer Elm. We've had a great response to this offer, and I want to thank everyone who has already ordered, and some have called back and ordered additional sets of this offer. And you're always welcome to do that. But be sure, if you cannot order today, to write down the information so that you can order in the next couple of weeks. Now, Gift Offer M contains our newest publication from the Gospel Hour, plus several items to go along with that, including 5 copies of a wonderful 4-page tract that I know you will love to use in your witnessing ministry. 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It's a perfect bound book, 98 pages long in the text, but also additional pages of a timeline of the Gospel Hour ministry, a composite photo of various parts of the Gospel Hour through the years, and other items. And why is this book so important right now? Well, this is the 50th year since my father passed away back in 1976. And I wanted to honor his memory, and we put together this book with some writings from my dad, looking forward to what we have to look for in heaven and after we pass away. Of course, the title is based on Psalm 30, verse 5, which says, in part, weeping may endure for a night, but joy cometh in the morning. Now, in addition to that, we're going to send you a color photo of my father, 5x7, a special bookmark we have created commemorating these 50 years, and as I said before, the 4-page tract, 5 copies. So, to get all of these great items in Offer M, just ask for Offer M and send your gift of at least $15. 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
1: It's time now for the Victory Pulpit Radio Broadcast, a ministry of Victory Baptist Church in Anderson, South Carolina. 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
2: The Holy Bible is clear on the matter. You must be born again. Religion won't get you to heaven. Good works won't get you to heaven. Your fond thoughts about Jesus won't get you to heaven. You can believe in the birth of Christ. You can believe in the death of Christ. You can believe He was God and is God. You can believe He died on the cross for our sins. But if you've not been born again, you're not going to heaven. Belief is a vital part of salvation. We dealt with some of that in the morning hour in the Sunday school. Belief is a vital part. You must have faith believing. You've got to have faith believing, trust in the gospel, receive the gospel, the death, burial, and resurrection of the Lord Jesus Christ. Yes, belief is a big part of it. But James teaches us the devils believe and they tremble and they're not saved. And the reason they're not saved is they can't experience a new birth. God has never offered salvation to a lost devil, not once, but He's offered it to lost man. And He's asking us to receive this new birth. So we can receive the new birth, they can't. Belief must be coupled with saving faith. The Bible calls it saving faith. Belief has to be coupled with saving faith that is the catalyst that causes God to work in us to redeem us, to save us, to give us that new birth. But if you've been given the new birth, there are certain indicators of that. There are certain evidences of you existing in God and God giving you that new birth. 1 John deals with it in detail. In this study, I didn't go through those things. I wasn't really dealing with the evidences of the new birth as much. I guess I could have had a separate message on that, but I didn't really feel led on getting that direction. But there are certain evidences of the new birth that you should have. Every Christian should have if they're truly born again. We are to examine ourselves. We're to prove ourselves. Make sure we're in the faith. The Bible teaches us this. And by doing that, we look at our life and we see if we have those evidences. Not that you're living perfectly, by no means, and not that you don't have troubles and trials and even sin problems in your flesh, but that you have the evidences of the Holy Ghost abiding within you, living within you. You have the evidences of receiving that new birth in your life. You can point to a certain time and place where you said, this is where I invited Jesus in my heart. I wanted God to save me. I wanted God to give me that free gift of salvation, and I know He did it. I remember when God moved in my heart. I know what He did for me, and that day He changed me. And it may be a slow change or maybe a fast change, but you know God did something for you. There should be an evidence in your life. There should be indicator. We talk to people all the time. Brother Leonard and I, we've knocked on doors and talked to them. They say, yeah, I know I'm going to heaven. And I ask them, when did it happen? I ask them details. Tell me what happened when you got, well, I just believe in Jesus. They don't have any story to tell. There is no experience to talk about. There is no event of the new birth. I'm telling you something, if you're a mother here today, when you gave birth to that child, it was an event. I'm telling you, it was an event. It was an event for you, and it was an event for that child. It was a major event in the life of that child. Just as that is so physically, it's so spiritually. There's no way you can receive the new birth and it not being an event in your life. You're going to know something happened. You're going to remember when God did this for you, when you trusted by faith and God began to move in your heart and life, become part of your life. You're going to remember that. It's an event in your life. It's impossible for it not to be. You're going to have some recollections of those things. If you don't have that, there's no evidence that you've been born again. And you must be born again or you will not see the kingdom of heaven. God cannot allow you. It's not a matter of Him wanting to ignore it or whatever. It's a matter of He can't. He can't ignore His own holiness. He can't ignore the requirement that you must be born again. But He's provided everything for you. You don't have to do any of it. All you got to do is receive the gift. He's holding the gift out to you of eternal life. All you got to do is say, God, I repent of my sins, that my sin has separated me from you. That's the problem. I can't do anything about it, but I want you to give me this gift of eternal life. I want to receive this life in me. By doing that, you're receiving Christ. God will give it to you. God will give it to anybody. God will save you. But you must be born again. A sinner can never escape hell and see heaven unless he's born from above. John chapter 3, verse 6, that which is born of the flesh is flesh, and that which is born of the spirit is spirit. Marvel not that I said unto thee, you must be born again. Now the Bible teaches us that all flesh will die one day. all flesh is going to die. Job 34 and verse number 15, the Bible says, all flesh shall perish together, and man shall turn again unto dust. Your flesh is going to die. It's dying right now. While you're sitting here, whether you realize it or not, your flesh is dying. From the day you're born physically, your body begins to grow and mature, but it also begins to die from that day forward. You'll never get to heaven in your flesh, and therefore you can never get to heaven through your flesh. If you can't see heaven in your flesh, then you can't get to heaven through your flesh. There's nothing you and I can do that would cause that to happen. Because every man inherits the sin nature from our father Adam, we're all spiritually dead. So our flesh is going to die. And when we're first born, and for much of our life, we are spiritually dead also. Ephesians chapter 2, verse number 1. And you hath he quickened who were dead in trespasses and sins, wherein in time past you walked according to the course of this world, according to the prince of the power of the air, the spirit that now worketh in the children of disobedience, among whom also we all had our conversation in time past in the lust of our flesh, fulfilling the desires of the flesh and of the mind, and were by nature the children of wrath, even as others. But God, who is rich in mercy, for his great love wherewith he loved us, even when we were dead in sins, hath quickened us together with Christ. By grace you are saved. So at one time, before we experienced a new birth, if you have experienced new birth, you were dead in sins. You were dead physically or dying in your flesh, and you were dead in sins in your inner man, in your soul. Your soul was dead, your body was dead. Although your body was facing a death penalty in the future, you didn't know what date that would be, but you knew one day you were going to die. There was no hope of anybody in their flesh seeing eternal life in your flesh. We're all going to perish together one day. All bodies will. But we also understand the soul of man, the inner man, is also dead. He's already positioned as dead when we're born. We're shapen in iniquity, and in sin did our mothers conceive us, David said in Psalm 51, because we're sinful. We're lost apart from God. We don't know God. So we're dead. We're spiritually dead. We're physically dead. What God does in the new birth is God brings alive our spirit. God brings life back into our spirit, new life. But not only does he give us new life in our spirit, when God gives you new life in your spirit, God gives you new life in your flesh. Now, your flesh isn't saved, don't misunderstand me. But God gives you a new life to live when God saves you. Your old life, your old conversation that you used to live in servitude to dominion of sin into the flesh, God begins to give you victory over that. You couldn't get that before God saved you. God gives you power over the dominion of the flesh. God gives you power over the dominion of sin. So not only does he give you eternal life in your soul, God begins to give you a better life down here in your flesh. Everything's bettered. Everything gets better in your life when God saves you, when God gives you the new birth. So why in the world would people not, why wouldn't everybody just line up and get saved? Part of it's that ignorance. Some of it's rebellion. Part of it's that ignorance. They don't know. You will be shocked and surprised at the number of pulpits that have never preached, "Ye must be born again." They preach, "You got to join the church." They preach, "You got to live a good life. You got to keep the Ten Commandments. You got to believe in God. You got to pray a sinner's prayer." But they do not preach, "Ye must be born again." I'm telling you, based upon the authority of Jesus Christ, the Son of the living God, ye will not see heaven unless you're born again. Ye must be born again. When we are regenerated, God gives us a new heart. God gives us a new spirit. God gives us a new life. And if you don't possess those three things, then you've not been born again. You've not experienced the new birth. Because when God gives you the new birth, he'll give you a new heart, a new spirit, and a new life. Not perfection. Don't misunderstand me. Don't get me wrong. He's not going to perfect you in your flesh. You're not perfected in the flesh. But he'll give you a new heart so that when you do go out and sin after that, your heart is grieved. He'll give you a new spirit so that when you do fall into temptation and lust and sin again, the Holy Ghost will deal with your heart and convict you over that. He will give you a new life so that you don't have a desire to live the old life in the lust of your flesh and the sinfulness of the world. You'll have a desire to do better. Let God help you do better. He'll give you these things when he gives you the new birth. Now, this morning, we're going to look at the great controversy about the new birth. I've got to hurry. The predominant view online pertaining to the new birth is that the regeneration precedes the sinners believing with faith. This is a false view, but that is the predominant view, that regeneration, the new birth, God's working in you supernaturally, precedes. In other words, it comes before you believe. Their philosophy is that the only reason you believe is because God is already regenerating you. Now, this is a Calvinistic view. And the Calvinists are the ones who are pushing this, but they have the internet on it right now. They are pushing it. For every 100 websites that you can find where they're pushing that regeneration precedes faith, you'll find one where they teach it right. They're loaded online, and people are being deceived right and left because this is a Calvinistic view, the idea of Calvinism. They claim that our believing is the first evidence of our begetting, that God has begotten us again to a lively hope. He saved us. And because he saved us on the inner man, then we believe. Because again, they believe irresistible grace. You don't have any choice. You've got to believe. And they also believe in total depravity of man being an unbiblical view as well. I believe in total depravity of man, but not the way the Calvinist believes it. He believes you're totally depraved, and it doesn't matter if God convicts you or deals with you. You can't ever be saved. You're going to burn in hell because God chose you for hell. This is all false doctrine. This is all false belief. We can deal with everything, and I have dealt with much of it in this pulpit over the 5 years, but we can deal with all of that and prove it from the scriptures. What they say is that because natural man is spiritually dead and because he's totally depraved, he cannot believe to the saving of the soul. And they're right, unless God intervenes. And that's where they're wrong. God did intervene. God has intervened. He's made it clear that he's intervened. We are totally depraved, and if God did not intervene, we'd all go to hell, and we wouldn't even know we're going to hell. We'd all go to hell, and it would just be a natural flow of where we're going, the direction we're going in. If God Almighty didn't intervene, there's no way any of us would know we need salvation or even could receive salvation. God clearly intervened. My disagreement with these folks is not on the grounds that we were depraved and we had no rights to salvation. We don't. We don't have any right to salvation, and we would have no means to salvation even if we'd understood we were lost. There's no way we could save ourselves. We were totally depraved. Nothing about us of a desire to things of God, and nothing about God really that should desire the things of man, because he was sinful at that point. But God, Ephesians chapter 2, but God intervened. We were dead in our trespasses and sins, and then Ephesians 2:4 kicks in, but God. That's the great conjunction in the Bible. But God intervened on our behalf. Not just for our behalf, but for the behalf of the whole world, God intervened. Not willing that any should perish, but that all should come to repentance, 2 Peter 3:9. He's died for the sins of the whole world. He's a propitiation for the whole world. God has intervened for every soul on the face of the planet. Anybody can be saved if they want to be. So the Calvinists have hijacked this doctrine, and they take many things out of context. And they say that because natural man is spiritually dead and totally depraved, he cannot believe to the saving of the soul. But the Holy Bible absolutely refutes that. Hebrews chapter 10, verse number 38. Now the just shall live by faith. But if any man draw back, my soul shall have no pleasure in him. But we are not of them who draw back into perdition. Listen now. But of them that believe to the saving of the soul. They say that can't happen. That is exactly what Hebrews 10:39 says. But we are of them that believe to the saving of the soul. And they believe that there's no way, because we're spiritually dead and depraved, that we could believe to the saving of the soul. But we do. They believe God Almighty believes for you and forces it on you. That's not what the passage says. The writer of Hebrews makes it clear here that there are some who draw back their faith. That doesn't mean they'll lose their salvation. That means their faith was enough to get to a certain point, but they were not willing to let God regenerate them. They didn't want the regeneration. They didn't want the new birth, and they didn't go all the way with God. The example of that is Judas Iscariot, who kissed the door of heaven, Jesus Christ, and went to hell. I know he was a devil. I understand that, but that's the example. He came as close to Jesus of believing without believing that any man can ever do. He kissed the very Son of God and died and went to hell. There are people in our day to day that come up to the point of salvation, but it's not saving faith. They have not yet said, God, I surrender. I need you to save me. I can't, nothing I can do. I keep trying to add something or try to do something or help myself out some way, and I can't do it. I need you to save me in your mercy and your grace. And if you did it, it would be just from your mercy and grace. I don't deserve it. They get to that point where they could just cross over and say, God, please save me. But they won't do it.

0: 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If the broadcast has been a blessing, we would like to hear from you. 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

0: Welcome to the Preaching of the Cross broadcast with James Knox of the Bible Baptist Church in DeLand, Florida. And now, here is your speaker.
1: And thank you so very much for that kind word of introduction. Thanks to each and every one of you for tuning in today. I'm Brother James, and I greet you as always in the name of our Lord and Savior Jesus Christ, the Lamb of God, which taketh away the sin of the world. This is the Preaching of the Cross radio broadcast. Our duty, our responsibility, our privilege, our joy is to come your way and try our very, very best to make the Word of God understandable to God's people. Now, if along the way somebody gets saved, what a blessing. If along the way someone tunes in who doesn't know Jesus and comes to know the Lord Jesus Christ as their personal Savior, that is a tremendous blessing. But our primary purpose on these programs is to teach saved people the Bible. And that certainly is the great need of the hour. No question about that. We're studying the book of Philippians, and we come on the broadcast today to Philippians chapter 1 and verse number 6, a tremendous portion of Scripture. In this verse, the Holy Spirit says, being confident of this very thing, that he which hath begun a good work in you will perform it until the day of Jesus Christ. I hope you will not leave us until our half-hour program has run its full course today. There are few doctrines in the Bible more controversial. There are a few things taught as being Bible doctrine that are more hotly debated than the idea of what has come to be called eternal security. It is used by those for and against it, this term, eternal security, used by those for and against. It is termed by those for it and against it, once saved, always saved. It is proclaimed by some groups as being the absolute truth. It is taught against by other groups as being the most horrendous or horrific of falsehoods. And as always, we're not really concerned with what the Baptists say, or the Methodists say, or the Presbyterians and Pentecostals say. We're concerned with what the Bible has to say about the matter. Now, we have only two options. Either heaven is an earned reward for those who do good works, or heaven is the destination of those who have been given eternal life as a free gift of God. Those are the only two options. Either you earn heaven, or you are given heaven. Either you merit eternal life, or you are given eternal life by grace through the mercy of God. It can only be one or the other. It cannot be both. You cannot be partly saved by grace and partly saved by works, or grace would not be grace. You cannot be partly saved by grace and kept by works, or works would not be works. It can only be one or the other. I'm confident, and I'll journey with you through the Bible in the next half hour, maybe two programs. But I'm confident that the good work of my salvation was begun by the Lord Jesus Christ. I am confident that I did not save myself. I am confident that I was a hell-deserving sinner, that in me, that is in my flesh, dwelleth no good thing. I was a child of wrath. I was a child that had gone astray. By nature, I was an erring, wandering sheep. I was among those the Bible says are not righteous. Romans 3 and 10, the Scripture says, there is none righteous, no, not one. I was among those of whom the Bible says, "For there is not a just man upon the earth that doeth good and sinneth not." Ecclesiastes 7, verse 20. I was among those who could say, if we say that we have no sin, we deceive ourselves and the truth is not in us. 1 John 1:8. I stood a guilty sinner before God, and I found that God had sent His Son, the Lord Jesus Christ, to die on the cross to pay for all my sins. I could not find a scripture that said Jesus died to pay for part of them. I couldn't find anything in the Bible that said Jesus had died to pay for half of them. I could not find a verse that even suggested that Jesus died for three quarters of them. Not all the little ones and leaving out the big ones, not all the big ones and leaving out the little ones. I found in my Bible that Jesus Christ, the Son of God, had died for all my sins. I read in the Word of God that that same Jesus rose from the dead and sent those whom He had saved out into the world to proclaim the good news. That if one would believe on the Lord Jesus Christ, he would be saved. I did believe. So my salvation began not with me doing good works for God, but with a gracious, merciful, all-powerful God performing a good work in me. God, the righteous, saved this sinner. God did that. Now, I am confident of this very thing. You may not be, but I am confident of this very thing. Some ministers and some denominations may not be, but I am confident, as was the Apostle Paul when he recorded the words of the Holy Spirit, I am confident that the same one who began a good work in me will perform it, that same good work in me, until the day of Jesus Christ. I am confident of that. My confidence today, when I tell you I have eternal life, is in Jesus Christ. When I say I have eternal life, I am making that statement without any self-confidence at all. How would I know I have eternal life if it was up to me? I know what I am. I am confident today when I say heaven is my home and I will dwell forever with the Lord in heaven. I say that without 1 ounce of self-trust in my being. Why, if I had to live it, keep it, earn it, pay for it, stay straight, stay crooked, stay right, stay left, stay up, stay down, I could never know if I was going to heaven. I might stumble and fall just short of the finish line and miss out after all. But if God, the moment I trusted His Son, the moment the Lord Jesus Christ gave me what He said was eternal life, then guess what I have? I have eternal life. If God did not lie when He gave me everlasting life, then I am confident today that I have life that lasts forever. It's not self-confidence. It's not a proud boast. It is a belief in what God said. And that is what He said. Look with me in your Bible to Hebrews chapter 12. Hebrews chapter 12. And let's start at verse number 1. Hebrews 12, 1. Wherefore, seeing we also are compassed about with so great a cloud of witnesses, let us lay aside every weight and the sin which doth so easily beset us, and let us run with patience the race that is set before us. Now, the people addressed in verse 1 have weights that have not yet been laid aside. They are being instructed to lay aside every weight. They still have baggage that is slowing them down. They have things that they are carrying about with them that are hindering their race. The race they are running for the Lord. Okay, keep going. And the sin which doth so easily beset us. The people addressed in verse 1 still have some sin that besets them. They are being instructed to take those sins that are hindering their race as a Christian and lay them aside. Do you see that? Do you see that? They have weights and they have sin. Now, verse number 2 says, looking unto Jesus. Looking unto Jesus, the author and finisher of our faith. Jesus Christ has authored the faith of a people who are still beset by weights. He has authored the faith of those who are still beset by sin. Now, you know that's what the Bible says. We just read it. You can't deny that's what it says. And the Scripture says the same one who authored their faith will take the responsibility upon himself of finishing their faith. He will finish the good work in them. In spite of the weights that slow me down, in spite of the sin that trips me up, Jesus, who authored my faith, will finish my faith. Praise His holy name. In the next chapter, Hebrews 13. Hebrews chapter 13 and verse number 5. Let your conversation be without covetousness, and be content with such things as ye have. For He hath said, I will never leave thee, nor forsake thee, so that we may boldly say, the Lord is my helper, and I will not fear what man shall do unto me. Now look, I am saved today, not by good works, not by good deeds. I am saved today by the grace of God, because I put my faith and my trust in the finished work of the Lord Jesus Christ, and God has made me accepted in the Beloved, Ephesians 1:6. He has placed me in the body of the Lord Jesus Christ, 1 Corinthians chapter 12. He has made me bone of His bone and flesh of His flesh, Ephesians chapter 5. But God has done all that, and yet somewhere today, someone who has been accepted in the Beloved, placed in the body of Christ, made bone of His bone, flesh of His flesh, promised everlasting life, is being threatened with the departure of God if they don't measure up to certain rules, regulations, standards.

If God forsakes a saved woman, he's a liar. I wouldn't dare call God a liar. He told me he'd never leave me. If 100 preachers want to line up and say, if you don't do this, you'll never make heaven. If you don't do that, you'll lose your salvation. If I have 100 preachers telling me God might leave me or might forsake me, and I have one verse of Scripture wherein God has promised he will never leave me and never forsake me, I'm going to believe God. I'm going to believe God. Men change. Denominations change. Opinions change. Preachers change. Heaven and earth will pass away. God's word will not pass away. And he said, I'll never leave thee nor forsake thee. Look at Hebrews chapter 5. Hebrews 5 verse 8. Though he were a son, yet learned the obedience by the things which he suffered, and being made perfect, he became the author of eternal salvation unto all them that obey him. Now what did he tell me to do? Believe on the Lord Jesus Christ, and thou shalt be saved. Did you obey that? Did you do that? Did you? If you did, what kind of salvation did he give you? Now wait. The author said you got eternal salvation when you obeyed him. At the point of authorship, not the point of completion, he said, I am the author and the finisher of your faith. Nobody with an ounce of understanding would fail to see that the same one who is the beginning is the end. When do you get eternal salvation? Hebrews 5:9. When do you meet the author? You meet the author of eternal, that's forever, eternal, without end, eternal, beyond the bounds of time, eternal salvation. When you obey the author, not the finisher. The day I trusted the Lord Jesus Christ as my Savior, in obedience to the gospel proclamation, I was given by God Himself a salvation, the Bible says, is eternal. The author of eternal salvation. And the author of Hebrews chapter 12 said he'd see to it. That what he began, he finished. Oh, I know what happens. People interpret the Bible on the basis of somebody they know. I'm not asking you this morning if you think that guy you went to church with who left his wife and got drunk and shot somebody has eternal life. I'm not asking that. I'm asking what the Bible says. I'm not asking about somebody you knew who did something you wouldn't have done one time when you wouldn't have done it. I'm not asking you that. I'm asking what God said in the Bible. If you know 20 people who say they're saved and live like hell itself, that's not the issue. I know people that aren't saved and live decent lives. What does that mean? Doesn't mean anything. I know people that say they're saved and live crummy lives. What does that mean? It doesn't mean anything. You go to heaven through Jesus Christ, you go to hell without Him. Now, 1 Corinthians chapter 1. You know what's going on in Corinth? The church that received this epistle, 1 Corinthians. You know what's going on there? Chapter 3, they're fighting. Chapter 4, they're worshiping men. Making idols out of Christian celebrities. Chapter 5, there's sexual immorality going on around the church. Chapter 6, they're dishonest in their business dealings. Chapter 7, they're messing up their marriages. Chapter 8 and 9, they're fighting over what they're allowed to eat and not allowed to eat. Chapter 10, there are people coming to the Lord's Supper intoxicated. Chapter 11, women are cutting their hair short and rebelling against their husbands.

husbands. Men are refusing to be the head of the household. Chapters 12 through 14, they're fooling around with babbling and call it speaking in tongues and doing human expedients and calling them the gifts of the Holy Spirit. This church was a mess. I mean, a mess. 1 Corinthians 1:6 says, even as the testimony of Christ was confirmed in you, so that ye come behind in no gift, waiting for the coming of our Lord Jesus Christ, who shall also confirm you unto the end, that ye may be blameless in the day of our Lord Jesus Christ. Do you know what he said in verse 6? The testimony of Christ was confirmed in you. You know what he said in verse 8? He, that's Jesus Christ, will confirm you unto the end. That's what he said. Now, there is an awful lot of terrible living going on in the church at Corinth. And many of them apparently have pretty well ruined their testimony. But they aren't going to ruin God's testimony. In fact, verse 9, he says, God is faithful, by whom you were called unto the fellowship of his Son, Jesus Christ our Lord. Chapter 3, they're not faithful. Chapter 4, they're not faithful. Chapter 5, 6, they're not faithful. Chapter 7 to 14, they are not faithful. How can some people who were confirmed and then unfaithful be confirmed unto the end? Because God is faithful. I'm not saved because I'm good. I'm saved because God is good. I'm not saved because I'm righteous. I'm saved because God is righteous. I'm not staying saved because I got better. I am staying saved because God can't get any better. It's His Word that is my assurance. It's not my deeds. Praise God for that. I'll tell you, if it was up to me to get myself to heaven on my merits, I'd quit right now. I would. I would. There's no point in trying. Did you ever grow a garden? Ever grow a garden? Now, here's what happens. You go out in that garden about 2 or 3 months after you plant it, and you say, man, I better weed this thing. And so you go up and down those rows, and you pull out all the big weeds and throw them in the wheelbarrow and haul them off. And after you've got those weeds removed and you think you're done, then you see all of these middle-sized weeds that you never noticed when the big weeds were there. And so you take all that time to pull them out, haul them off, and you think you're done. And then you see all of those teeny tiny little weeds that you never noticed when the middle-sized weeds were there. Let me tell you something. The man that says, I got saved and now I'm keeping it because I don't sin anymore, that's a man that's not dealing with sin. Because I guarantee you, as soon as you get the big ones out of your life, you're going to find the middle-sized ones that you hadn't even noticed. And once you get those middle-sized sins out of your life, you're going to see all the little ones you didn't even know were sins. And by the time you get two rows of those all pulled up, they start popping back up. You can't keep the weeds out of a garden, and you can't keep sin out of a body of flesh. The person that says, I believe if you sin, you lose it, he's got a definition of sin that includes nothing he's ever done. Oh, you don't sin? Well, not the big ones. But the Bible says, you remember the Bible, God's Word, it says in James 2:10, for whosoever should keep the whole law and yet offend in one point, he's guilty of all. So, if all sin is sin, if no sin is okay, if you have to live above sin to get to heaven, you're not going. You're not going. Look at Leviticus.
In Leviticus, a man had to offer a burnt offering and a blood sacrifice in order to pay for errors. People say, well, it was just a mistake. I didn't know I was doing it. Doesn't matter. You did it. You did it. If you're listening to my voice today, I don't care if you've been saved 5 years, 10 years, 15 years, 20 years. I'm telling you, the more time you spend in the Bible, the more time you spend under the preaching of God's Word, the more time you spend in prayer, you will not come to the conclusion you're getting better and better. You'll come to the conclusion that you're a whole lot worse off than you thought you were. And you will come to realize more and more and more and more that the only way to heaven is the grace of God. The grace of God. You know, Isaiah, he found himself looking around at his nation, an unclean people, a dirty people. And then next thing you know, he was in the presence of Almighty God. And when he saw himself in God's presence, he said, woe is me, for I am undone, because I am a man of unclean lips, and I dwell in the midst of a people of unclean lips. You see, looking at everybody else, he was all right. Looking at God, he didn't stand a chance. Now, my friend, there is no question about it. A saved man, a saved woman should live like it. Should live a righteous, holy, decent, God-honoring life. There's no doubt about it. But if you live that life, you could not go to heaven without trusting the shed blood of the Lord Jesus Christ. Obviously, living a good life can't save you. And if you had committed 1,000,000 sins and put your faith and trust in the Lamb of God, which taketh away the sin of the world, you could be forgiven and saved by the grace of God. We're going to have to stop. We're going to have to finish this next time. I hope you'll be with us. I hope you have the time. I hope your situation is such that you can listen. If not, this entire study of Philippians is available. Entire study of Philippians available. 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Or you can just check on our website, and it'll be real easy to find it there. There's a little search area at the top, and you just type in Philippians, and it'll take you right to the study. That web address is jamesknox.com. That's pretty easy. Our mailing address is 872 Glenwood Road, 872 Glenwood Road, Deland, D-E-L-A-N-D, Deland, Florida. 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
3: 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And we welcome each of you to our program tonight. Please take your Bible and open your Bible to just one verse of Scripture in the Old Testament, Proverbs chapter 24, verse 16. For a just man falleth seven times and riseth up again. The title of tonight's message, The Blessing of Failure. The Blessing of Failure. Again, the verse, Proverbs 24:16. For a just man falleth seven times, and riseth up again. The older I get, the more convinced I am that life is about 10% what happens to us, and is about 90% how we respond to the circumstances of life. I have no control over most of my circumstances. I can't control the weather. I wish I could at times. I can't control the economy. I can't control the price of gasoline. But I can always control my attitude towards circumstances that I face. And I believe the one important decision I make every day is my choice of attitude. And by the way, it is my choice. Now tonight, I want to talk to you again about the blessing of failure. You can't succeed without failing. Failure is actually the pathway to success and growth. We all fail. Doesn't mean you're a failure, but we fail. We all have setbacks. Failure is a sure thing. You know why? Because we're human. But you're not a failure yourself. Failure is an event, not a person. If you fail at something, it doesn't make you a failure. Now notice verse 16 again. For a just man falleth seven times. Who is this just man? The Bible uses the term justified. Positionally, as Christians, we are justified by the blood of the Lord Jesus Christ. The word justify means literally to declare righteous. Every true believer is justified. In fact, we are forgiven, we are reconciled, we are regenerated. We are redeemed. And that's only a short list of the many things that take place at the very moment of one's conversion. And one of those many things is justification. So when it says in verse 16, a just man falleth seven times, is speaking of a believer. The truth is tonight, you can't succeed without failing. The just man falleth seven times and riseth up again. If we are believers, we will fail. And when we do fail, when that happens, it's God's will for us to rise up again. Now think about this. What's the difference between a winner and a loser? Both of them fail, but a winner rises up again. He learns from failing. He makes adjustments. He uses failure to climb higher. Let me give you an example in the secular world. You've heard the name Babe Ruth. Babe Ruth was a baseball player for the New York Yankees back in the 1920s and 1930s. He was a home run king of his day. He hammered over 700 home runs, but he was also a strikeout king. In fact, for every home run he hit, he struck out twice. Another example of people who have failed but kept on going, Thomas Edison. He failed over 10,000 times in his experiments to create the incandescent light bulb. At one time, a reporter asked him how it felt to have over 10,000 failures. His response was quick. He said they weren't failures at all. I only found 10,000 ways of not doing it. Another example we could mention tonight is from the Bible. His name is John Mark. On his first missionary journey in Acts chapter 13, he was traveling with Paul. And for whatever reason, he quit. He failed. We're not sure why. It could have been fear. It might have been homesickness. It could have been sickness. We don't know. But he used failure as a stepping stone to climb higher. God used him to write the second gospel. And Paul respected John later on, according to 2 Timothy chapter 4, verse 11. And one great lesson from the life of John Mark, no failure need be final. This is something to remember tonight is this. Failure is never failure if we learn from it. We have to capitalize on it. Remember, every Sunday begins a new week. Every January 1st begins a new year. And every morning is a brand new day. And you can choose the attitude that you will have on that day. The true story is told of a man by the name of Niccolo Paganini. He was an Italian. He was a violinist. He was a guitarist. He was a composer of music. In fact, Paganini was the most celebrated violinist of his day. Back in the early 1800s, he was standing before a packed house. And he was playing a difficult piece of music. And as he played, he was surrounded by a full orchestra. Suddenly, one string on the violin broke. Now, keep in mind, most violins have only four strings. One of the four strings broke. It snapped. It hung down. And Paganini began to perspire. In fact, beads of perspiration popped out on his forehead. Now, this guy continued to play his violin. It wasn't long before a second string broke. And moments later, a third string broke. And so three strings were dangling from his violin. He had only one string left. Now, according to what I've read, Paganini was a master performer and a showman. He completed that piece of very difficult music with only one string. Once it was over, the audience jumped to its feet. They said, "Bravo, bravo." Paganini motioned for the crowd to be seated and to be silent. With a twinkle in his eye, he smiled and he shouted, "Paganini had one string." After that, he took his one-string violin and he played the final piece. The audience was stunned. They shook their head. They couldn't believe that he'd done it. And as they left, they said, "Paganini had one string." Paganini didn't quit. Paganini didn't complain. Paganini didn't gripe. But he kept playing. Again, this goes back to attitude. The story is told of Dr. Viktor Frankl. You may have heard the name. A Jewish doctor who lived in Germany during World War II. He became a prisoner of war during the Holocaust. Frankl was taken into a Gestapo courtroom, just him by himself. Now, they'd taken away his home. They'd taken away his family. They'd taken away his freedom. They had taken away all of his possessions, including his watch and his wedding ring. They shaved his head. They put the prisoner garb on his clothing. And Dr. Frankl stood before the German high command like that. And he was interrogated and he was falsely accused of crimes that he never committed. And he felt like he had nothing. But suddenly he realized that he had one thing that no one could take from him. And that was the power to choose his attitude. With him, it could be bitterness or forgiveness. It could have been hatred or hope. It could have been giving up or going on. Viktor Frankl made the right choice. Viktor Frankl and one string. Again, as I said earlier, the older I get, the more convinced I am that life is only 10% what happens to us and 90% how we respond. The story is told to Mickey Mantle, and then I'll be out of time after this. Center fielder for the New York Yankees in the 50s and 60s. Back in 1951, he was a rookie. He was only 19 years of age in his first World Series. He was playing in right field. DiMaggio was playing in center field. And Casey Stengel put him in and told him to cover for DiMaggio. He was getting older. He lost a step or two. Willie Mays hit a high fly ball to right center. DiMaggio ran for it. So did Mantle. And Joe said, "I got it," and he took it. But Mickey Mantle was running as hard as he could, and he tripped over an exposed drain pipe in the outfield. And he injured his right knee. That affected him the rest of his career. He played the rest of his career with an injured ACL. That would be a ligament in his right knee. And he's called the greatest switch hitter to ever play the game. Mickey Mantle in one string. That one string can carry you a long way. Attitude is that one string, that one single string that keeps all of us going, I believe. I believe one of the most important decisions that we can make on a daily basis is our choice of attitude. So often we fret over things that we can't change, but we can always choose to have the right attitude. We can't change the weather. We can't change the temperature. We can't change who won or lost a ball game. We can do nothing about delays at an airport or long waits in a waiting room. We can't do a thing about the cost of groceries or the cost of gasoline. We have no control over that. But one thing we do have control over is the attitude that we have. Notice a verse again before we stop. Proverbs chapter 24, verse 16. For a just man falls seven times and riseth up again. May God bless you. 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
5: With SRN News, I'm Keith Peters in Washington. Meta agreed Wednesday to pay $17 billion and add stronger child safety measures to its Facebook and Instagram platforms as part of a landmark legal settlement. At a news conference, California Attorney General Rob Bonta says the settlement is a watershed moment.
6: Meta has agreed to make significant changes that will reduce the risk of harm that Instagram and Facebook pose to teen users. Daily time limits and blocks on nighttime use that can only be lifted by a parent, limits on notifications during school hours and overnight, an end to displaying the number of likes on a teen's post.
5: If approved by the court, the deal will stop an avalanche of litigation by states against Meta, although the company still faces lawsuits from individuals and school districts across the U.S. Shrouded in secrecy, there was a visit to Moscow by CIA Director John Ratcliffe.
7: Ratcliffe held talks in Moscow with his intelligence counterparts. The rare visit comes at a time when relations with Washington remain strained over Russia's war in Ukraine. A Kremlin spokesman says Ratcliffe did not meet with President Putin, and there's been no comment from Washington. The Kremlin stresses that Russia-U.S. relations remain in a profound crisis. Their ties sank to Cold War lows after Moscow's 2022 invasion of Ukraine. Rich Thomason, Washington.
5: The U.S. and Canada have ramped up their trade war, hitting each other with steep new tit-for-tat tariffs. Despite the bravado coming from both sides of the border over the past few days, though, analysts suspect the longtime allies will eventually strike a deal to end a conflict that neither really wants. On Wall Street, the Dow down by 113 points, the Nasdaq dropped 21, the S&P 500 down by a point. This is SRN News. Illinois doctors get a reprieve.
8: The state says it will abide by a court order that bars it from forcing Catholic hospitals and other religious medical practitioners from carrying out or being involved in assisted suicide. Illinois recently legalized the practice, putting some doctors, nurses, and institutions in a position of having to choose between their faith and the law. Peter Breen of the Thomas More Society says, quote, "We will not rest until Illinois' immoral and coercive assisted suicide mandate is struck down for good." Michael Harrington reporting.
5: Family Research Council President Tony Perkins is just back from a trip to Ukraine, where he delivered an address before the National Prayer Breakfast. The gathering included high-level Ukrainian officials. Perkins told the gathering 35 years ago Ukraine swept away atheistic communism, but what has taken its place? Now is the moment for Ukraine to fan the flame of faith in Jesus Christ. This is SRN News. Extreme gang violence in Haiti has taken lives and raised concerns about safety. We hear more on the story from international correspondent Charles de Ledesma reporting from London.
9: The United Nations says armed men have killed at least 47 people and kidnapped over 50 others near Haiti's capital. This attack, which took place Sunday in Kenskov, is believed to be one of the largest mass kidnappings in Haiti in recent years. A gang leader has threatened to kill the hostages if authorities harm any gang members. The attack challenges the belief that security in Haiti is improving. Experts say the killings and kidnappings pose a major test for the government and police. The attack might also be a show of force as Haiti prepares for general elections in December. I'm Charles de Ledesma.
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0: revive us again, that thy people may rejoice in thee.
1: 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The service times on Sunday at 10 a.m., 11 a.m., and 6 p.m., and then Monday through Wednesday nightly services at 7 p.m. Various missionaries will be here to speak and share presentations. And that's August 23rd through the 26th, Faith Promise Missions Conference. 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The Old Pathway Baptist Church of Carrollton, Georgia will be having homecoming revival services August the 23rd through the 27th, Sunday at 10 a.m. and Sunday afternoon at 5 p.m., and then Monday through Thursday evenings at 7 p.m. Homecoming revival services at Old Pathway Baptist Church, located at 508 Old Airport Road in Carrollton, Georgia. There's going to be a tent revival taking place in Donald's at the Shoals August 24th through the 26th, at 7 p.m. each evening, gospel preaching and singing. The tent location is 7620 Highway 178 North in Donald, South Carolina. And for more information, contact Jesse Anderson at 864-378-8037. It's all presented by the Lighthouse Baptist Church of Abbeville, South Carolina. And that's a Donald Tent Revival at the Shoals, August 24th through the 26th at 7 p.m. each evening. The Innerreed First Free Will Baptist Church will be having a community revival taking place on Saturday, August 29th, beginning at 6 p.m., and speaker Lewis Jackson, and singing by Alan Durham and Josh Clennon. Everyone is welcome. An Innerreed First Free Will Baptist Church is located on Highway 221 in Innerreed. The pastor is Monty Guffey, and that's Saturday, August 29th, beginning at 6 p.m. The Friendship Baptist Church invites you to their fifth Sunday singing, featuring the Calvary Quartet. It all takes place on Sunday, August 30th, in the 10:30 a.m. service. A love offering will be taken, and a covered dish lunch will follow the service. And that's a fifth Sunday singing, taking place on Sunday, August 30th, at 10:30 a.m. at Friendship Baptist Church, located at 1600 Holly Springs Road, Lyman, South Carolina. The Oconee County Independent Baptist Camp Meeting begins August 31st and goes through September the 11th, Monday through Friday, both weeks. And preaching there in the first week is Davy Shelton. Preaching there in the second week is Kevin Hudson. The Tabernacle Children's Home will be singing on September the 2nd, the Camp Meeting Choir singing nightly, and special music provided by other churches. The moderator is Curtis Limbaugh, the assistant moderator, Carl Dawkins. And that's August 31st through September the 11th. Services nightly at 7 p.m. For more information on the meeting, 864-979-3620 or 864-328-7862. The Pickens County Independent Baptist Camp Meeting will be taking place beginning September the 14th in the first week of the meeting. Pastor Alfred Willis preaching there from Life Baptist Church out of St. Stephen's, September the 14th through the 18th. And then Pastor J. Barry Goodman of Faith Baptist Church out of Shelby, North Carolina, preaching there September the 21st through the 23rd. And then Pastor Scott Dean of White Horse Heights Baptist Church, preaching September the 24th and 25th. There'll be special singing by the Camp Meeting Choir, the Fundamentals, and local church members. The moderator is Pastor Leslie Bordas of Morningstar Baptist Church, and the assistant moderator, Pastor Brian Cole of Glassy Mountain Baptist Church. And that's the Pickens County Independent Baptist Camp Meeting. Services nightly at 7:30, beginning September the 14th and going through September the 25th. And it's all at 191 Castle Road in Liberty, the Pickens County Independent Baptist Camp Meeting. Numbers for more information and directions about the meeting, 864-607-8519 or 864-735-3568. The Cove Creek Baptist Church of Pickens will be having homecoming revival services beginning September the 20th at 11 a.m. and September the 21st to the 23rd at 7 p.m. each evening. The guest preacher is Brother Jonathan Shook, and the pastor is Travis Spivey. And that's homecoming revival, September the 20th through the 23rd. The church is located at 255 Cove Creek Road in Pickens. And for more information, the number is 864-508-0152.
0: This has been Revive Us Again, featuring news of church happenings in the listening area. 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
1: 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Shotgun will start at 8:30, and a lunch will be served after, and it's all presented by the Bible Baptist Church at 2522 Gentry Memorial Highway in Pickens. This charity golf tournament takes place August the 28th at Pickens Golf Club. All proceeds will go to missions. For more information, you're invited to contact the Bible Baptist Church at 864-382-8043. And that's August the 28th, the 7th Annual Charity Golf Tournament at Pickens Golf Club, beginning at 8:30 a.m., August 28th.
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2: Welcome to the Hope of Israel Baptist broadcast. I'm so glad you're able to tune in today. And we're going to continue now on the prophecy message that I preached some time ago on the signs of the times and other related things that I preached about according to Matthew chapter 24.
3: And so the whole chapter is dedicated to answering these three questions. Now, like I've already said yesterday, we're not supposed to know the day. We're not supposed to know the hour. We're not even supposed to know the season. But the Lord, in His mercy, has given us some signs. So tonight, we're going to look at some of the signs of the times. And these signs are incredible. Now, I'm going to tell you what a sign is. A sign is not what they put up here, you know, Mount Calvary Baptist Church. That's a sign. That's a nice sign. That's a very nice sign. But when the Bible talks about a sign, it's not talking about something that we do. It's something that only God can do. In fact, the Bible said that God was going to give them a sign back there in Isaiah 7:14, a virgin shall conceive. Ha ha. Now that's a sign. I mean, that's a miracle of God. Only God could have done that, right? Amen. So these are the sign. There's a main sign. We looked at the fig tree prophecy that when Israel became a nation, that was a major sign. And we have testimony here that the sign was true. But there also are many, many other signs, hundreds of them. And most every sign that the Lord said would happen to precede His coming has already come true. Now, I must show you a distinction here. For the believer, we're not looking for the second coming. Not at all. I don't pray for it. I'm not looking for it. So you don't make a lick of sense. Well, let me explain it this way. The second coming really has nothing to do with us. The second coming has to do with the judgment of Almighty God upon this earth. Now, I may be coming for the ride, but I ain't going to be participating in that at all. What I'm looking for is I'm looking for that blessed hope. Amen. And the glorious what? Appearing of the great Savior, our great Savior, Lord Jesus Christ. For the believer, it's an appearing that we're looking for. Now, when the Lord appears, nobody else is going to see it. They're not going to see it because He's coming to get His bride. All right? And if you're a born-again Christian, you're a part of that bride. Amen. Amen. Say amen even if it hurts. Amen. Now, what I'm trying to tell you, that some don't believe what I've just said. Well, I don't know what He's coming back to get. The Bible says in Revelation 19 that His wife made herself ready. Well, who the wife is? It ain't Israel. He's not coming back for Israel at this time. He's coming back for His wife, the Lord Jesus. Wife is the bride. It's made up of all born-again believers. Amen. And when we get off that rapture plane, we're all going to turn back and look at the sign, and it's going to say, "Welcome home, Baptist." Amen. Woo! All right. Praise the Lord. So at any rate, when shall these things be, and what shall be the sign of thy coming? And of the end of the world. So this really doesn't even pertain to the church at all. It doesn't pertain to God's people at all. It's really preparing the world for the second coming. The second coming when the Lord lands his feet, literally lands his feet on the Mount of Olives. Yes, that's the second coming. The second coming involves Armageddon. Yes, indeed. But for the saints of God, we're looking for his appearing. And that is why John tells us, he warns us, he prays that we would not be ashamed. And so I pray that every one of us who are born again Christians are ready to meet their Lord. And if you're not ready, what I mean is if you're not confessed up, I mean confessed up, if you don't confess up, I mean if you haven't been doing what you're supposed to be doing, you haven't been reading your Bible, you haven't been praying, haven't been soul winning, haven't been coming to church, haven't been tithing. Amen. You don't have to pray for that. Some people say, do I have to pray for tithing? That was done a long time ago for you. The tithe belongs to the Lord. Amen. You haven't been giving the missions like you should. You haven't been witnessing like you should. You haven't been smiling like you should. You ought to be the happiest people on this planet. Come to church with pushy lips. Man alive, come on now. Come on, we ought to be happy people. Amen. We got eternal life. Our sins are forgiven. Our names are written in the Lamb's book of life. The devil can't touch us. Amen. We're sealed by the Holy Ghost. Amen. Don't tell me there's nothing to shout about. Don't tell me there's nothing to get happy about. Just calm down, Brother Free. Just calm down. You know what? Psalms 47 verse 5, the Bible says God went up with a shout. And when we go up in the rapture, amen, we'll be shouting all the way up to glory. And we'll be shouting for the rest of eternity because it's going to take eternity to sing his praises for what he's done for us. Amen. So I don't need these signs. I personally don't need it. I don't. These signs are for unbelievers that they might believe. But on the human side of things, I do like seeing some of them. Amen. I like seeing some of them. Amen. You know. But it just gets me more excited that I see God bringing everything together. All right. So here are some of the signs that are already happening, have already happened, and are happening. We call these pre-tribulation happenings. Here we go. In verse 3, the Bible says, and as he sat upon the Mount of Olives, disciples came unto him privately, saying, tell us, when shall these things be? And what shall the sign of that coming and be the sign of that coming and of the end of the world? And Jesus answered and said unto them, take heed that no man deceive you. For many shall come in my name, saying, I am Christ, and shall deceive many. Do you know that in the last 50 years, there's been over 1,000 people who have claimed to be Jesus Christ themselves? There are a lot of people out there have deceived many, many. And it's very, very popular for someone to say, I'm Jesus Christ. But we see that this is happening even right now. And then the Bible says in verse 6, and ye shall hear of wars and rumors of wars. See that ye be not troubled, for all these things must come to pass, but the end is not yet. There was this fella some time ago out of California that spent millions of dollars and predicted when Jesus was supposed to come. I mean, to the hour. And when Jesus didn't come, he said, well, I made a mistake. I have to recalibrate my calculations. And then his second prediction didn't come true. Pretty sad. But the saddest thing of all is that they lumped us with him. And I mean, the problem with him is he didn't believe the Bible. He wasn't a literalist. He wasn't a biblicist. He didn't believe the Bible. He believed that half the Bible was a metaphor, was figurative. Had he read this Bible literally, he would have realized he should never have done that, right? So, but the fact of the matter is, It's not the end. He predicted when Jesus comes, it's going to be the end. Meaning there's not going to be any tribulation. There's not going to be a millennial kingdom. And the earth will be destroyed. There'll be no more. Well, we know that according to the Bible, there is coming a time after the rapture, after the tribulation, after the millennial kingdom, that the Lord, and after the white throne judgment, the Lord is going to create a new heaven and new earth. So we know that to be true. There will come a time the poor tree huggers are going to have to blush. I'm sorry about it, folks. I don't know what the whole big deal is about all this environmental stuff. No, I'm not for dumping your oil on the highway. No, I think we ought to be, you know, responsible people. Can I get an amen? But my, so they're more interested in saving, you know, a frog than they are a baby in a mother's womb. Come on now. But when the Lord Jesus comes back and sets up his 1,000-year millennial reign, it's going to be like the Garden of Eden. Hallelujah. So I'm not so worried about the environment.
4: 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And we pray that today's program has been an encouragement to you. 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

0: himself for me. And now the life that I live by the faith of the Son of God. Oh, praise God, I'm making it by faith, trusting in the Lord above. And it ain't going to be long, this thing's going to be done. I'm encouraged to keep on keeping on. I'm encouraged to finish this race. I'm encouraged to hear him say, well done. He will not say, well done, if I do not do well. Amen. I want to give him my best. And maybe one day hear him say, you've been faithful over a few things. I'll make you rule over many. Oh, praise God, promotion day's coming. Hallelujah. I'm pressing toward the mark of the prize of the high calling of God, which is in Christ Jesus. Oh, bless his dear name. I want to serve him until this thing is through. Hallelujah. I don't want to be through before the Lord is through with me. Amen. Praise God. And then when this thing's done, I want to be able to come to the place where I can say, I fought a good fight. I finished my course. I've kept the faith. Henceforth is laid up for me a crown of righteousness, which the Lord, the righteous judge, shall give me at that day, and not unto me only, but unto all them that love his appearing. He's going to appear the second time without sin unto salvation. He came the first time to deal with sin. He's coming the next time to take us out of here. That is the completion, the fulfillment, my friend, of the seeing through to the last step of our redemption, to with the redemption of the body. Our salvation is nearer now than when we first believed. I'm saved. I'm being saved. I will be saved. Oh, praise God. He will not give up on us. Amen. I've given him 1,000,000 years and 1,000,000 reasons. I've given him 1,000,000 reasons to turn his back on me and give up on me. And he's never listened to me one time. Amen. Hallelujah. I've given him all the reasons in the world to go ahead and walk out on me, but he never would listen to me. Told him all the reasons why he shouldn't use somebody like me, and yet he never would listen to me. Hallelujah. And it'd be God 1,000,000 years from now if he never gave me a square inch in his service. But he lets me serve him and lets me live for him, lets me walk with him, and gives me a place in his service and in his fellowship with his people. And I'm so glad I'm a part of the family of God. My friend, hallelujah, I'm glad. Hey, listen, that song, the last verse, that second verse, that song, last line says, I'm not worthy to be here, but praise God, I belong. I'm so glad I'm a part of the family of God. Join heirs with Jesus as I travel this sod. Brother, I'm glad I'm saved in this thing. I'm glad I'm in the family of the Lord. I'm glad I'm his and he's mine forever. Amen. Not ashamed of who I am. I'm not ashamed of whose I am. I'm not ashamed of who I preach and where I preach and who I preach to and for. And I'm surely not ashamed of where I'm going. Better than any place any of us has ever been. Amen. Hallelujah. Well, I praise God for that.
1: Yeah, me too.
0: It's good to be saved, isn't it?
1: Yes, sir.
0: Our souls need this. Men are finding recreation and feeding their bodies with it, their minds. You know, looking for a getaway. We are living to escape. That's not the way the Lord designed it. There's nothing wrong with having some recreation, but your recreation ought to be escaping to live, not living to escape. There's folk living for the weekend. They're living for Friday. They're living for the package store or to go home and to hang out with the friends until the weekend's done. Everybody

0: Worked with over the years, especially them that didn't know the Lord. You come into work on Monday, they'll say, well, how was your weekend? And what they mean is, what did you get into? What all did you do? And was it fun? Did you have a good time? You'd think it was a bunch of first graders or toddlers. How life was about was to sit down to eat and to drink and to rise up to play. And that's where man is, outside of the Lord. Oh, but praise God, my soul needs something more than that. The man on the inside can't be satisfied with a fine meal and something cold to drink. That's a blessing to this guy on the outside. But the man on the inside hungers for more. The man on the inside oftentimes is fed better when this guy on the outside doesn't have everything else. How when the flesh has been denied that the spirit man might thrive. Oh, there's something about it. There's a hunger down in here that makes me yearn for Christ. And nothing else can satisfy but Him. Amen. Jesus said, I am that bread that came down from heaven. Praise God. He said, your fathers did eat bread in the wilderness. They're dead. But if any man will eat of me, he'll never die. Oh, bless his dear name. He's the bread of life. My soul feeds on him at the table of the Lord. Amen. Amen. And that's what we come to revival meeting for. That's why we preach revival meetings. And I've worn out I don't know how many automobiles, and I don't know how many suits, and I've had them laugh at me because Brother Toby still wears a suit and tie. Hey, man, when I'm preaching. And I wear one whole lot when I'm not preaching. Amen. Hallelujah. And you think of it whatever you want to now. And I know, folks, listen, I'm not upset with anybody don't wear a suit and tie to church. You just come on, and you don't have to wear a suit and tie to be saved. Just because you're wearing a suit and tie don't mean you're spiritual. And if you're not wearing one, it don't mean you're not. And all that kind of stuff. I mean, people get so wrapped up with stupidity now. But I want to tell you something. I wear a tie for Jesus. And if you do anything you do to honor the Lord and do it from a pure heart, God will honor you for it. Amen. And no telling at the cars I've worn out and the suits and ties I've worn out. Most people never wear out a suit, not a good suit. I wear them slam out. And no telling the suits I've worn out over the past 37 years. I've worn out my voice and I've worn out my lungs and I've worn out my back in the automobile. And some folks tell me I've worn slam out my mind a long time ago. But I tell you what we do it for. We do it to get to feed on the Lord for a little while. We do it because there's people of God somewhere that are hungry. Amen. You know why did I kiss my wife and my daughters and my grandbaby and walk out the door a week after week and try to keep up with my church that a pastor with a text message and with phone calls and have my friend visiting on the phone during the day trying to keep up with them because I'm preaching at night? And so many nights I'm gone till after my babies are asleep and come in after they're in the bed, pray over them while they're asleep in the bed at night. You know what makes me do it again the next week and the next and the next and the next? Because somewhere there's somebody hungry for God. And I'm not finding it to be as many somebodies as what I found when I first started. My friend, almost 40 years ago when I first got going, seemed like folk was a lot more hungry for the Lord. But I'm still finding here and there that somebody got a hunger for God, that somebody wants to hear from heaven, and there's somebody's soul that yearns for something that only the Holy Spirit and the Word of God can feel. And I am not much, and you don't need to pay attention to me, but the Word that I preach, it is spirit and it is life, and that Word will fill your soul, and that Word will feed the hunger, and that Word, my friend, from heaven will do for you what a T-bone steak I cannot do. Amen. Amen.
1: Lord, have mercy.
0: And God, help us with just a little bit to learn to be content. The Lord will work and bring contentment. We had a young lady stand Sunday night. They sang it tonight. Thank you, Lord, for your blessings on me. And they sang tonight some of the songs we sang on Sunday night. She sang What a Day That'll Be. She's just a couple of months younger than I am. And she's got some She's born with some disabilities. I can't think of the name of what she's born with, but her mind's not 100%. Probably not even 50%. And she's got the mind of a child. As somebody 8 or 9, 7, 8 years old is about where her mindset is. She's a good singer. She's a super sweet little girl. I say little girl, like I say, she's nearly 50, but she's still a little girl. And she sang again on Sunday night, and she started singing, "Now I know I'm not wealthy, and these clothes are not new. I don't have..."

me. Just a little bit with the Lord is a lot. Amen. Matter of fact, I believe as Martin Luther said, with the Lord, a man can never be in the minority. Amen. He is the vote that counts. Amen. He's the majority. You cast in your lot with him. Get on the right side of the Lord's side. There's a roof.

0: Little Stacy, her mama took care of her every day of her life until not long ago, a couple of years ago, her mama passed away. Her daddy's in his 70s. God's give him good health. And he takes care of her better than what you could imagine. And I mean, they just like this. And I thought Sunday night when she was singing, and for a good family. Oh, what a blessing it is. It wouldn't be pitiful for a little girl like that to be born in a home where nobody cared about them, didn't love them, wouldn't look out after them. But she's always got to, everything just looked out just right. And she just loves her daddy and loves the Lord and thinks everybody in the whole world loves her. And all of us around the church does. Everybody in the world don't. The world's a mean and cruel place. But the people of God love her. There's a lady stood in camp meeting and testified about 15 years ago. And far as I'm concerned, it's about as good as it gets. She's on up in her 80s now. Matter of fact, she's probably pushing 90. Sister D stood and said, I just want everybody to know, I love everybody, and I'm on my way to glory. And she said, I am. And I thought, my soul, where in the world are you going to get that except from the Lord? I mean, to love everybody. You realize, none of us love everybody before we knew the Lord.
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2: Gentlemen, and thank you for tuning into this Wednesday's Trumpeting Noble Truth Radio broadcast. On Wednesday, most of our churches gather in prayer meetings, and I appreciate those of you that pray for this ministry. And I'd ask you to pray that God will bless the seed that we were able to sow throughout Australia, from the Northern Territory, throughout Queensland, and then down in New South Wales, about 9 different locations in those 30 days, and literally gave out the gospel to multitudes of people, and witnessing to folk, and sowing the good seed of the Word of God. And pray that the Lord would bless that seed, that it would germinate and bring forth fruit to God's glory. We did get to see some folks saved, but we saw a lot of folk that were really interested and received the Word of God, and it's working in their hearts, and we're praying that God would bless that. The Bible says some plant, some water, and God gives the increase. And I'm glad that the Lord does the increasing, and that that's His business, and our business is to go and sow and to water and then leave it in the hands of our Lord. Today we're looking again, and this week, out of Revelation 3 and 7, the angel of the church of Philadelphia said these things: He that is holy, he that is true, he that hath the key of David, he that openeth, and no man shutteth, and shutteth, and no man openeth. We've seen in this verse that Jesus is called holy, and he is holy. He is called true, and Jesus said, I am the way, the truth, and the life. And then it says, he hath the key of David. Now, the key of David was actually the Elkan, the treasurer, who unlocked the treasure chest and gave those portions to different ones that they were in need of, and that they had the command from the king to distribute those things. Well, Jesus also is the key of David, in that you don't understand Israel and you don't understand David nor the lineage of David unless you understand Jesus, because he came through that seed line, and God promised the roadmap of the Messiah from Adam all the way down. And if you read the genealogies in the Old Testament and then come to Matthew and Luke, you find out that Jesus is the one that unlocked the secret to the genealogies of David. But also, I want to say that he is the one that holds the keys. You remember when the Lord asked the disciples, whom do men say that I, the Son of Man, am? Simon Peter said, thou art the Christ, the Son of the living God. And Jesus said, upon this I will build my church, and the gates of hell shall not prevail against it. And he said, I give unto thee the keys of the kingdom of heaven. He gave Simon Peter a key ring and said, you believe me, trust me, and I'll unlock the windows of heaven, and I'll shut doors and close doors. Well, those keys have been passed down to the church in the form of the promises. 2 Chronicles 7:14 is an entire key ring that unlocks the blessings of God. Humbling ourselves, pray and seek his face, turn from our wicked ways, and look to him. And God said, I will. Doors will be open. Windows will be open. He has the keys of David, and he's the one that can unlock the doors and shut the doors. I'm glad, thank God, he has the keys. Once I was in Chesapeake, Virginia, and the mayor gave me the key to the city of Chesapeake, Virginia. And I told the mayor, God has used you as an illustration to demonstrate that he has the keys. If he wants me to have the key to the city of Chesapeake, Virginia, one of the mightiest cities in America, from one of the greatest mayors, he can have you give it to me. And he proved that text that I preached on that morning, that Jesus has the keys. And I want to say, my friend, I don't know what doors are before you. I don't know what paths that your life holds, but I know this, that Jesus is in control. He's in charge. He has the keys, and he's given us many of those keys through his promise, and we can see doors unlocked, and we can see power unfolded if we will engage that and trust God with what he has said. This has been Brother Randy. God bless you till we meet again.
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We welcome you at this time to the Tabernacle Hour, a radio outreach ministry of Tabernacle Baptist Church, Greenville, South Carolina. 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

0: will enjoy that good singing. Say amen. So good to see you on a Wednesday night, midweek. Pray for those unable to be with us. We're so glad you're here. Choir, you've done a great job since Sunday morning all the way to tonight. Been faithful. God bless you. We're at our final service of our mission conference tonight. We're so thankful for what we have heard. We've been encouraged and been challenged to do more in Faith Promise Missions. We're excited about that tonight. We have two more we'll be listening from. And hearing from, and we're catching their burden as well. So we're thankful for that. We're glad you're here. If you're glad you're saved, would you just raise your hand just like this? Wonderful. Yeah, or if you're glad the devil's mad about it, raise your left hand. Amen. All right. Isn't that good? Praise the Lord. And I'm so glad you're here. We missed you that was unable to be with us so far this week. So we're glad tonight others will be coming in the door. But thank you. A lot going on. Work, school, a lot happening. But you're able to make your way into the house of God tonight. Those listening, by the way, of WTBI, Tabernacle Radio, God bless you. Those watching live stream, God bless you. Let's just enjoy ourselves tonight. We've come already. We're here. We got our church clothes on. We got our Bible in our hand. We got our smile on our faces. There's a few smiles on our faces, praise the Lord. And so let's just worship him. Would that be okay, just worship the Lord? Well, the choir is doing good already. Let's ask the Lord to be our helper tonight. Father, we love you. Thank you for loving us. What a wonderful, wonderful God you are. Thank you for the house of God being open again tonight. We come worship you in spirit and in truth. God, thank you for the good song we've heard so far. Lord, I pray you touch the congregation as we sing unto you. Lord, all that we hear tonight, we wanted to adore you and lift you up, Father. Be with these missionaries speaking to us. Be with our listeners. Be with our viewers, God. Be with us right now. In Jesus' name, amen and amen.
1: Let's take the old church hymnal, please, if you'd stand and find that book, page number 59. I'm so glad that Jesus loves me. We'll sing all three stanzas, page 59 in the old church hymnal. I'm so glad.

Thank you, congregation. And you may be seated. Choir, keep that book open, page number 92. Appreciate Brother Brian filling in for us. Miss Jude is not feeling well these days. You pray for her. And thank you, sir. Page 92.

Thank you very much. Good job, choir. Thank you for being faithful and in your place. Let's take that old church hymn one more time, please. Page number 44. Here's a good song. Come unto me and I'll give you rest. I think that's in the book of Matthew chapter 11. You stand, please, if you would. Page number 44.

0: It sure is good to see you here tonight. As we've been announcing, the Christian School, they'll be going to a volleyball tournament this weekend. It's starting on Friday, and the first game that Tabernacle will be playing is at 2 o'clock on Friday. Saturday will be determined. The games on Saturday will be determined by the games won on Friday, and there will be a text sent out of when the girls will be playing. On Saturday, and also that's we have a lot of new members, and if you are not on the text thread, then there is a paper that you need to sign. It's on the table to my left, and we'll be able to add you to that group, so you can get our text with updates throughout the ministry and throughout the week. And then our James Knox revival in October. James Knox, he'll be preaching that for us October the 5th through the 7th. That'll be 7 o'clock each night. Go ahead and put it on your calendars. Plan to be with us. It's going to be a great time of refreshing and revival. James Knox, he's a good preacher. We all know and love him around here. Go ahead and put it on your calendars and plan to join us.
1: Something to let you know about the schedule for the Friday tournament is on this sheet of paper here, right here. We're going to put this on the table over here on the side. If you want to come by, and if you're planning on going, you want to know when the times are, come by, take your phone, take a snapshot of it. You'll have it with you. We'll make sure that that's on the table over here. Now, I need to answer a question. I was asked about this earlier. I want to make sure we're clear on it. We've been doing a Friday morning visitation program, but on the week that we have Saturation Saturday, we'll not have the Friday. So this coming Friday, if you show up for visitation, I'll send you. You come and I'll send you. But we're not going out as a team on Friday. We're going out together as a church on Saturday. Of course, that's 9:30 Saturday morning for breakfast. 10 o'clock, we'll hit the road and we'll hang some door hangers, knock on some doors, pass out some tracts. Also, real quick, a couple of dates. Bowling alley, the bowling night for our college students. That activity is September the 19th. That's a Saturday. And of course, October 17th will be the long-awaited volleyball game between the college and the high school. And so we're looking forward to that.
2: Hey, man, it's good to be saved, ain't it? Good to be back in church on a Wednesday night. The ushers are coming this way. And let me remind you about Faith Promise Missions cards. And these are located on the table over here. There's still a good stack there. So if you haven't gotten one, get one, because we're going to collect these on Sunday, this coming Sunday. It's got two sides to it. It's perforated so you can tear it in half. You put the number on each side, one for as a reminder for you and the other one to turn in. And the one you turn in has an option for weekly or monthly. So you put the number that you're going to give and the frequency of your gift, how often, monthly or weekly, and then we'll gather those on Sunday. And I'm looking forward to see what God's going to do for Faith Promise in the coming year. Let's pray together. Lord, you're a wonderful God. I cannot even begin to thank you for all that you've done for us. You've been so good to us. I see all these missionary displays and all of these presentations and how that so many places are void of the gospel and the goodness that we've experienced through that gospel. But I pray that you'd send these missionaries out with power and fire and zeal and enough provision to get them there and to keep them there and do what only you can do with these missionaries, Lord, in a great and mighty way. Thank you for them. Bless them, their families, and all that they do. Now bless this offering. Use it for the honor and glory of the kingdom of the Lord Jesus Christ. And we'll be careful to thank you and praise you in Jesus' name. Amen and amen.

Wonderful. Thank you. That's so wonderful. Thank you. Now, girls singing that song, the devil is going to be sure, this world is going to be sure to offer you something fake, artificial. And you remember that. You want your life to be something from the Lord. And the thing about it is, that goes two ways. The Lord wants that also. Isn't that good? The Lord wants it as well. If he could just find some good young ladies, good young men, just to give him their heart and serve him in every capacity that Lord will ask them to do. That's wonderful. Thank you, Miss Kathy, and all the staff. They're overlooked so much, but they're with them 24 hours a day. And that is a lot. And it's really their, honestly, their family. They're everything as these ladies here. And Brother Eddie and Brother Don and Miss Amy, it's just an all the ladies, it's just amazing. Becca, Leah, Naomi, Miss Hattie, I should never start a name, and Jalen, who am I missing? Who am I missing? Charity, who? Felicity, yeah. It takes a lot to make this happen. That's a wonderful thing. So what a blessing you, all you staff members are. Well, what we're going to do, well, you're already there. I was going to put you between the preachers. You just go ahead and sing now. That'll be fine. You go ahead and get ready to sing for us right now. Go right ahead. Wonderful. They were asked to sing tonight, so they're going to sing this one song. And Brother Ronnie Walker, come on up to the platform, if you would, my brother. We're going to give him some time tonight to present his ministry, going to Africa. And he's on the TBMI board, our very own board here at Tabernacle. So we're thankful for that. And he'll be bringing us some thoughts here in a moment. I believe he has a video as well. He'll be doing that. We'll be looking at that. All right. Y'all sing this song for us, okay?

There's been times in my life I didn't quite understand what the Lord was doing, how he was moving, and why he wasn't doing this, why he wasn't doing that, and why was he doing this, and why was he doing that, and why was he not moving and quicker than I thought he should. But the line there says, through it all, mentions through it all. Now, it's going to take some spiritual maturity to stay with God through it all so you can see the outcome of it all. And I'm so thankful there's some outcomes tonight that I'm waiting on. I'm waiting to see God bring it through like he said he would. I'm just trusting that Bible, the promises we're preaching on Sunday nights in Psalm 119, the precepts. I'm just trusting that. And so I'm telling you, no matter what it is tonight, no matter what you're going through, what you're facing, or you're waiting on God, a lot of times we're in the waiting rooms of life. But I'm telling you, just stick close to God. There's no time to leave him or doubt him. Just trust him. You got in this thing by trusting. Amen. That's how you got saved. Just trust and put your faith in him. And we'll find out at the end of the day when the Lord says, okay, we've learned the lesson through that. So now we'll go ahead and move, and God will move and bring it out to us. So I'm excited about that. Things I'm waiting on and things I'm looking back on. That thing where I saw God move there. I saw him do this. When I'm thinking, where is he at now? But I can think back, well, I'm not giving up on him because he moved then. And I just believe if he moved then, he can do it again now. I'm telling you, ladies and gentlemen, there's been times I've, as a pastor, even recently wondering what God's doing. Why is he doing? Why is he not doing this? Why is he not moving this? Why is he not making this happen? And I just wondering, But I'm telling you right now, I've been too long with the Lord. I've walked too many miles with the Lord to doubt him now. He'll always come out just right on time. And I'm just going to go ahead and just trust him. I'm just going to keep on trusting him. And when the right time comes, the timing comes. He'll say, here it is. And I'm excited about that. So I'm going to just cling to him, just continue to trust him, right, with all my heart. I won't try to lean to my own understanding. Let's go ahead and just lean on him, right? Amen. Wonderful. Think of that good words in that song there. No matter how many times I've heard it, it's always encouraged my soul that through it all, God's been good. Not a one in this building, not a one watching me or listening to me by the way of radio can truthfully and honestly say that God hasn't been good to you. Amen. God hasn't. He's been good to you. Yes. Some things you may not understand or things you may not like come your way, but through it all, God's been good to you. He's been good to you. You woke up with what? You know what? With some mercy this morning. Some new mercy. You're breathing on your own right now. Wow, you walked in here on your own tonight. Amen. God's been good.

0: But may I say tonight boldly, God's been good. God is good. You know what will happen tomorrow? He'll be good again. Can I say this for the intellectual crowd? He gets gooder and gooder and gooder. Amen. He's just a good guy. Of course, we know that because that's just part of his makeup. He's just a good God. He can't help but be good. I love that. Well, tonight, Brother Ronnie Walker, as I mentioned, we had some missionaries and they would be with us. And Brother Ronnie has been here the last couple of nights, was able to make with us. I said, well, give us about 15 minutes and tell us what the Lord's placed upon your heart. Dr. Aiken came to me probably, I don't know how long ago it's been, and mentioned your name. He always comes to me when he was here and would discuss missionaries that we would make, would bring onto our board here at TBMI. And his name came up. We went through him thoroughly, and the board, asking many questions. And he was just excited, a young individual giving his life unto the Lord in Africa. So he's going to come this way and give us some thoughts. I think he has a video, and just he's going to share his heart to us tonight. All right? Ronnie, help yourself, brother.
1: Isn't it good to serve the Lord? You might not know what your day may come about, what things will happen in your life, but praise the Lord, he's always there and he's always with us whatsoever we go. And I'm thankful I have a God in heaven that not only can save you, but he can keep you and strengthen you and keep you moving forward every day of your life. As I remember the book of Psalm chapter 40, it said, he lifted me up by the miry clay, and he didn't leave him there to fall back in the dirt again, the mud again, to get lost and go back to his own ways. But he said, he set him upon a rock. And I'm thankful that rock is the Lord Jesus Christ. I'm Ronnie Walker, missionary to Ghana, West Africa, where I grew up for 20 years of my life. And yeah. I saw many a things in my life. And I said, Lord, at the age of 8 years old, the Lord started in my heart about salvation. And I said, okay, Lord, I already know what to do. I've heard it, whether it was in church or missions conference or there in Africa with my dad and grandpa. So right there and there in my bed, I bowed my head and put my faith and trust in the Lord Jesus Christ. And he saved me that moment. I never have to worry about my salvation again, but I know my name is written in the Lamb's Book of Life. Yeah. At the age of 16, Lord started on my heart about preaching, and through helping my dad, whether it was teaching Sunday school or helping in the school or teaching a Bible class here and there, wherever the Lord opened the door for. So he started on my heart about call to preach at age 16. I said, Lord, I'm an introverted person. I don't get in front of people and just start speaking, but with your help and strength, Lord, I'll do whatever you have me to do. Sure. And I gave my heart to be a preacher, and I said, Lord, I'll just follow you. High school is about up. I said, Lord, you saved me by your grace. You've called me to preach. And where do you want me to go to college? And he led me here to Tabernacle. Some of the years I've had, I was able to learn, mature, and some of my best times of my life was here at Tabernacle. Amen. And I enjoyed every bit of it. Amen. I wanted to change it for the world and have some great friends I was able to make while I was here at Tabernacle as well. And hear some great preaching, and great pastors came through here, and we were able to hear some great preaching and teaching of the Word of God. And I thank you for that. So I was about, college was about up, and the Lord started doing my heart about missions. I said, Lord, I don't know if I can do that. I actually told the Lord no. I said, Lord, I don't know if I can go into ministry if all the things I've been through in my life. But Lord, I can't do that. And I told God no. It was part of the most miserable time of my life. I was running from the call of God, sitting in college, running from the call of God in my life. You say, how is that possible? I say, it's possible. I did it. But the Lord kept down my heart about missions, and I said, Lord, I'll go wherever you have me to go. I came down one night, and there was another gentleman down there speaking to the pastor at the time. And I said, Lord, told the pastor I have something to say. And I had to stand in front of everybody. I said, I'll give my heart to the Lord Jesus Christ tonight to be able to go into missions wherever he has me to go. So he started telling my heart about God, and I said, Lord, I'll go no matter where it is. What we have me to do, I'll do it. So I just followed the Lord and wherever he had me to do, and he led me to Tabernacle for the mission board, and God's worked things out there. I'm sent out by Wildhorse Heights Baptist Church, Pastor Scott Dean, right down the road. Many of you may know him from the radio. The Lord's been working things out since January. The Lord's opening doors, and he's all the way up to Michigan, Virginia, North Carolina, all the way down to Georgia and Florida. The Lord's opening doors, and so far 16 churches have taken me on, and I'm just praying and seeking the Lord to open doors. I'm just asking the Lord that he just keep opening doors and the support may come in. There's not a day go by, Brother Benton, that I would love to be there. I went there just 2 weeks ago to fly back with my mom so she wouldn't have to fly back by herself. And I had the opportunity to go and stand behind the pulpit of my grandpa, my grandpa once stood and was able to preach the Word of God. And I said, Lord, I'm so thankful that, yes, I could have ran away and not done what you had me, but I'm so thankful that I had the opportunity to stand and open and preach what thus saith the Lord from thy word. And they also asked me to baptize some people there in Ghana.

ate from the church in the mountain, ate from the church I grew up in. And I was at a baptism of 16 people, and the Lord just saying, hey, Ronnie, look, see, if you would turn from, if you didn't answer my call, you wouldn't have had this opportunity. And I said, Lord, I'm thankful that you could just look beyond me, look beyond my faults and failures, and still use me for thy honor and thy glory. And I'm thankful that the Lord can just still use you, no matter, despite of you, despite of what you've done. God can still look past you and give you forgiveness to be able to use you for his honor and his glory. And I'm thankful, so much thankful for that. And thank you, Pastor, for the time. We'll show the video at this time.

0: Hello, my name is Ronnie Walker, missionary to Ghana, West Africa. God's called me to Ghana, West Africa, where I grew up for 20 years, and He's led me to got saved at a young age, and God called me there shortly thereafter, around the age of 16, to be a missionary to Ghana, West Africa, where I came back to the U.S. to have to further my education as far as Bible college. So I started Bible College and Tabernacle Baptist Bible College.
1: Hello, I'm Pastor Scott Dean of the White Horse Heights Baptist Church here in Greenville, South Carolina. And it is a great, great joy and a pleasure to be able to recommend Brother Ronnie Walker to the gospel ministry. I met Brother Walker several years ago as a student at Tabernacle Baptist College, and Ronnie did a good job. He was a faithful student. He now is a faithful member of our church who is going to be going out, heading to Ghana.
0: God has called me to be a missionary in Ghana, West Africa, where my grandpa started churches, and now they've closed since his passing in 07.
2: We came from the country, so he wanted to go where no other missionary would go to take the gospel to a place that were lost in tradition and lost in sin. And so God burdened him for this area, and we came here and held that meeting. And from there, later years, we moved back to this area and started a work here. And at one time, there was about 7 different works that branched out from this church here. But because of no workers and what have you, and then the death of my husband, all of them have closed except for this one and then the Atabobo Church. So the need, one of the greatest needs, is laborers to reach out into the fields that are lost and need the gospel.
0: There's also a village there in Ghana called Jabingrum, where I've been there a couple of times, seeing the people, see how their lifestyle is, and seeing that they need Christ more than anything else. And God's called me to start work there in Jabingrum. And also, while I'm there, I'm also helping. I'm helping my mother in the school, whether it's preaching chapel, teaching Bible class, and on Friday nights having a youth class, teaching the younger ones how to grow in the Lord.
3: The Christian school is very vital for a child's life, because the Bible said, "Train up a child in the way he should go. When he's old, he'll not depart from it." And if you train the children at an early age to realize the need of salvation, first of all, and secondly, to let Christ be first in their life after salvation, it is a vital aspect in our life. It's a route to success. Without Christ, we are nothing, but with Him, we can do all things. In the course of 15 years at the school, we've had over 200 children be saved. We've even been able to reach some of the parents for Christ.
0: I went on and continued my education at Tabernacle Baptist College in Greenville, South Carolina. Since then, I've been praying and asking the Lord to open up doors and opportunities to go back and serve Him faithfully in the ministry, where God has led me and burdened my heart to open back churches that have shut down since the passing of my grandfather, Pastor Brother Johnny Todd, in 07. Since then, that church is 3 or 4 churches that have been shut down. There's no pastor, no preacher, no one to restart the ministry, the work there in Ghana.
1: Ronnie was born on the mission field, where his granddad started a church along with a Christian school, who now is run by his mother with over 400 students there. Ronnie feels led to go back and assist in the work of the Lord, starting churches and preaching the gospel. And we are so, so excited to endorse him and to recommend him to you for support in prayer, finances, in any way that God would lead you. Thank you so much for taking this opportunity to let me present Brother Ronnie Walker to you, and may God in heaven richly bless you.
0: And I also ask for your prayers and support. If the Lord leads you to take me on as your missionary, it would be much appreciated. Thank you, and thank you for your time.
4: Amen. Thank you. Amen. Thank you, Brother Ron. A lot going on there's already. He'll walk into a work, a lot happening, then starting this new work And having that background there, I think that will certainly enable him, help him with the culture there to be able to minister to them. Thank you so much. Very good. And he'll have cards here. I believe you have cards with Ron. Is that right? I haven't been by his table yet. And very good, very good. So you go by his table there, all right? Brother Brian Young and his dear wife, Brittany, I've met them years ago. Actually, Haley was in Brittany's wedding. And Brittany, I wanted to get with you. We, as a neighbor, my wife and I was trying to remember, did you get saved when I was pastoring there? I thought so. So praise the Lord. There's one that really got it since I've been preaching, got saved, and still sticking with it. Praise God. In Tennessee, she's been such a sweet young lady all these years. And I told my wife when they walked in the auditorium this week, it's been a long time since we've seen them. And her mom, daddy still goes there and two brothers. And it says a wonderful thing, Sarah walking with her husband and having a new child and just giving their life to the mission field. That just does something for you. You'll do well by sitting around them. I told my wife on the way here, they're a humble young couple that the ministry will certainly try its best to harden them, will try its best to possibly change their spirit and attitude. But just loving Jesus and loving the people and understand they're not your people. They're the Lord's people. That'll help you a whole lot in the ministry to understand that. I had to get to that day. There's a time. I have to watch it now. There's a time in my life. My wife would tell you I try to be everything to everybody. But I found out I'm not their Savior. That's not my job. I'm to preach, to pray for them, try to be there as much as I can. And when I found that to be true in my life, and I on the proper and say, this is not my church, this is God's church. These are not my people, these are God's people. And I'm held accountable for what their growth and preaching to them and trying to steer us in the right direction. But at the end of the day, it's between them and the Lord. And I'm just going to let the Lord do what he needs to do, just be there for them. Isn't that wonderful? And that's sort of helped my ministry. So, Brother Brian, I want you to come and headed to Mexico. Now, if there ever was a time that my wife feels like she has been called to the mission field, it would be when someone speaks of Mexico because of the food there. She feels as if the Lord's called her again tonight as they were beginning to speak about Mexico. But she'll have to stay here, and I'll give her some Taco Bell once in a while, and she'll stay with me here in America. But, Brother Young, we so enjoyed you guys coming and being with us. Thank you for spending your time with us, and you share your heart with us tonight and take your time. I believe you have a video as well. Is that right? Yes, very good. Thank you for being here, brother. So glad to see you.
5: Well, it's good to be here with you guys. We've been looking forward to this meeting for a long time, and it's we've had a good time here so far, haven't we? It's been good, and we look forward to the rest of our time here. It's been an honor to meet a lot of you, and I still have a lot more of you guys I need to meet, so don't be afraid to come by the table afterwards. Definitely get a prayer card from us as well, and we'd love to meet you. But my name is Brian Young. It's my wife, Brittany. Raise your hand. I like to embarrass her when I can. And our daughter, Everly, is in the nursery right now, probably eating whatever goldfish you have down there. That's what she's really good at. We're church planting missionaries to Mexico. We're sent out of Temple Baptist Church in Kingsport, Tennessee, and we're partnered with Macedonia World Baptist Missions. And before I tell you about Mexico and share the video, I do want to give you a little background on my life and the life of my wife. That's a tongue twister right there. And I grew up in a Christian home. My dad has been a pastor, really, of some kind for my entire life. So that means that every single time the church doors have been open, that means that I've been in church every single time the church doors have been open, whether I wanted to be there or whether I didn't want to be there. And I'll tell you right now, there's many times in my life where I did not want to go to church. In my teenage years, I actually grew quite bitter at church, and I hated to go to church. I know that's a strong word to use, but it's the truth. I was so close to ministry, watching my dad serve, and, you know, people treat him the wrong way. And my focus was on the people of the church and not what God wanted me to do. My heart was in the wrong place. But I'm so thankful that I have parents, godly parents, a Christian household to grow up in. And I was able to watch my parents remain faithful even in those difficult times. And it encouraged me to remain faithful myself, give my life to the Lord, surrender my life to whatever God wanted me to do. Around the age of 8, I got saved in Harrison, Arkansas. You probably never heard of Harrison, Arkansas. They have a Walmart. That's about it. But I remember my dad was preaching a sermon one Sunday morning on sin and the consequences of sin. And up until that moment, I thought I was a good person. You know, I went to church every Sunday. I was a pastor's kid, so of course I'm going to heaven. If anybody's going to heaven, it's me. That's what I thought. But the Holy Spirit convicted my heart that day and showed me that I was a sinner, that I was on my way to hell. And if I died that moment, I was on my way to hell. I needed a Savior. And it was that Sunday morning that I asked Jesus Christ to come into my heart as my Lord and Savior at the age of 8 years old. Now, my wife got saved a little bit later on in life, like you heard earlier, at the age of 17. And our paths crossed in 2021. Let me know if I get these dates wrong. 2021, we met online. Don't throw rocks at me yet. Because we went on our first date to Chick-fil-A. So that's got to earn me some kind of credit right there. We eat some of the Lord's chicken. After that, we went bowling. She saw how good of a bowler I was. And from that moment on, she knew she had to have me. That's how the story goes. She might tell you a different story, but that's my side. From there, we started serving in the children's ministry. We got married, started serving in the children's ministry at our church. That's a great place to start any ministry, is the children's ministry. I believe we need to be investing in the lives of these young people. From there, we moved on to the youth ministry at Temple Baptist Church. I was a youth pastor there all the way up until about 7 months ago when we started deputation. And the Lord's been so good to us while we've been on deputation. Right now, we're at about 47% of our needed support to get to Mexico. So we hope to be in Mexico by next summer, if the Lord allows. We know we're going to get there when He wants us to get there. But before I tell you about Mexico, I do want to show that short 3-minute video, if you have that ready. All right. Thank you.
6: We are the Young Family, church planting missionaries to Mexico. We are sent out of Temple Baptist Church in Kingsport, Tennessee, and we're partnered with Macedonia World Baptist Missions. Mexico is a land full of religion. There are churches everywhere. But the truth of the gospel can get lost behind religious tradition and practices of these churches. Many of these churches are Catholic churches, because out of Mexico's 130 million people, about 80% of these people claim to be Catholic. That reveals such a great need, not simply for more religion, but for the gospel of Christ. People need to know that Jesus Christ already paid the price for their sin on the cross. Salvation isn't something that we can earn. It's not found in our works, our religion, or our ability to be good enough. It's found in Jesus Christ and what He accomplished for us on the cross. And this is the message we believe God has called us to take to Mexico. Specifically, we believe God is calling us to plant churches in the Toluca area. This is just right outside of Mexico City and has about 2 million people. 2 million people who are just like us. They are people with families, people with struggles, people with sin, people who need a Savior. And that is why we're going. Mexico doesn't need the Young Family. Mexico needs the gospel. We don't believe we're going to Mexico because we have something special to offer them in and of ourselves, but we believe that the gospel is powerful, and we simply want to be vessels God can use to take the gospel to places where it needs to go. Our desire is to faithfully preach Christ, plant churches that faithfully proclaim His word, and see people come to know Him. We don't know everything God is going to do in Mexico, but we do know the gospel is powerful. We do know that Jesus saves, and we know there are people who need to hear. So we are excited to see how God will use us in Mexico. But more than anything, we ask you to pray. Pray for Mexico. Pray for the people of Toluca. Pray for the churches that will one day be planted. And most importantly, above all, pray that souls would be saved through the gospel of Christ.
5: So in early 2025, last year in June, my wife and I had a good opportunity to go on a missions trip with my church to Mexico with about 20 other people. And this is nothing that was new to us. We've been on mission trips before, but something about this time was different because this time we didn't actually want to go on this mission trip at all. We're at a time in our life where really everything in our life was exactly where we wanted it to be. We just had our baby girl. I just got a promotion at my job that I was at. And when you have a baby, when you get a promotion, we went out and bought our forever home. And this was going to be our forever home just a month before going on this trip. So in our minds, this really wasn't a good time to be going on a missions trip. That's what we thought. We had the wrong mentality. We didn't want to go on a missions trip and have God, direct us into missions or anything like that. That'd be crazy. That's where our hearts was. That's where our hearts were at. And it was the wrong place to be. But if you get to know me, you'll find out that I'm a cheap person. And since we already paid for the plane tickets out to Mexico, we're going to go because we already paid for it. And that's exactly what we did. And as you saw in the video, the first day there, we had the opportunity to go around and kind of sightsee a little bit around the city and see some of the most, really, the most beautiful churches I've ever seen in my life, the biggest, most beautiful churches I've ever seen. But the thing is, these churches, they're Catholic churches. That's because 80% of Mexico claims to be Catholic, and there's about 130 million people in Mexico. That's a lot of people who are relying on their good works, whatever they can do to earn their way to heaven. The sad reality is they truly believe that they can earn their way to heaven. I've seen this in my own family when my grandma gave her entire life savings to the Catholic Church just in hopes that my great-grandpa might make it to heaven. And it's sad to see that they truly, truly believe these things. They need somebody to share the gospel with them. On the second day there, we had the opportunity to go to a cemetery in Metepec, right outside of Toluca, Mexico. And this is where God broke my heart and broke my wife's heart for the people of Mexico. Because it was here when we were able to go around and read the headstones of these people that have come and gone. A lot of them died a long time ago. A lot of them died just recently. But the missionary just told us that in that area, the only church in that area was about 30, 40 miles away from that specific area in Metepec. And all I could think about in that moment was, what happened to all these souls that are, gone now? What happened to them? More than likely, they all stepped into eternity without hearing the gospel even one time. And I looked at my life. I'm a pastor's kid. I've probably heard the gospel hundreds of times in my life already. But they, more than likely, they stepped into eternity without having the chance to hear the true gospel of Jesus Christ even one time. And that really, the Lord burdened my heart that day, showed me a need for the gospel in Mexico. But the thing is, I didn't want anything to do with it. That's not why I came on the trip. I didn't want to be called into missions on a missions trip. That's crazy. But the Lord kept burdening my heart, showing me need after need for the gospel in Mexico. About the third day there, just still burdened and seeing need after need for the gospel. But I kept pushing it aside. I didn't want anything to do with it until one night my wife and I were sitting in our hotel room. On this particular night, my wife and I, we could not sleep at all. And I believe the Lord was keeping us awake that night. And we couldn't sleep. All I could think about was the gospel getting to Mexico. Who's going to get the gospel to these areas? If I don't do it, who else is going to do it? And what's stopping me from coming to Mexico to share the gospel with them? We just had a baby. I just got a promotion. We just bought a house. Those are valid reasons in my mind. But they're the wrong reasons to stop us from getting the gospel to Mexico. So on that night, we prayed and we told the Lord, Lord, I don't know how exactly we're going to get to Mexico. I don't know what the whole roadmap is to get here. But if you open the doors for my family and I to get to Mexico, we'll take the first step of obedience. And we'll walk through every single door that you open. We're not going to shove any doors down. We're going to walk through the doors that you open. And we'll keep walking through those doors until you ultimately decide you're going to shut the door. But I thank God He has opened every single door that we've needed to get to this point today. And it's so evident that He is the one opening the doors. We're not shoving the doors down to get to Mexico. God is miraculously opening doors for us to get to Mexico. And it's so awesome to watch God work in your life. Listen, I'm the most unqualified person to go to Mexico and share the gospel with these people. Right now, I am terrified of standing up here and speaking to you guys. I'm up here shaking like this. I failed Spanish class twice in high school. So I believe the Lord has a sense of humor because now I'm trying to learn Spanish and go to Mexico. I wish I paid a little bit more attention. But let me tell you this, the Lord doesn't just call the qualified people. If He calls you, He's going to qualify you. And all you have to do is take the first step of obedience. And that's all God's asking from us is our obedience. And He's the one that will equip us and provide for us. And it's amazing to watch God work in my life and the life of my wife, us together, as we're on deputation. It's scary to step away from your full-time job to go on full-time deputation, just trusting that God will provide really every single need that you have. But the truth is, He has provided every single need that we have, and He will provide every single need that we have because He has called us to go to Mexico. And we're thrilled that God would even use us in the first place. And we're just excited about getting to Mexico. When we get to Mexico, our first and foremost, what we need to do is learn the rest of the language and learn the culture. That is so very important. That's step number one, because if you don't know the language, don't know the culture, you can't be effective witnesses for Christ. You can't share the gospel and be effective with it if you don't know the language, don't know the culture. So that might take about a year, maybe 2 years. During that time, we're going to be working alongside a veteran missionary there in Mexico City. We're in talks with two different families right now, so pray for us as we're seeking the Lord's wisdom on who to work alongside of for that year, maybe 2 years, as we're learning the language, learning the culture. And after we're done with that, we plan to start churches in Metepec, Mexico. But I don't want to just start a church and be the pastor of that church. We want to plant churches and train up national pastors to take over these churches so that they can thrive long after we're gone, because, you know, we're not going to be around forever. So we need to plan for the future. Even though my last name is Young, and my wife married me because she knew that if she married me, she'd be forever young. That's the only reason she married me, I think. But the truth is, we're not going to be around forever. And we need to plan for the future. Train up national pastors to take over these churches so these churches can spread and be light in their community long after we're gone. But we can only do any of this with the Lord's help. And what I'm asking from you guys tonight is your prayers. Please be in prayer for us as we're on deputation right now. The Lord has been so good to us. We're at 47% of our needed support. But just pray that we will be able to pick up the rest of our support to get to Mexico as quickly as possible, because we are so excited and ready to get there as quickly as possible. And also pray for our safety on deputation. As you know, we've already had many roadblocks on the road. Our wheels almost fell off going 80 down the interstate one day. We've been stopped by police officers. They did a full search of our car because they thought we were carrying drugs in our car, because that's just what we look like. We look like the cartel, I guess. That's what they thought. So I believe the devil doesn't want us to get to our next destination. So if you would, just pray for our safety as we travel. Pray for our sanity as we travel with a 20-month-old baby girl who really doesn't like her car seat that much. But most importantly tonight, I ask you to pray for the souls in Mexico, that the Lord would be softening their hearts, that when we get there, their hearts would be softened, that they would hear what we have to say, but that ultimately they will accept Jesus Christ as their Lord and Savior. Because that's the whole reason we're doing any of this, is to see lost souls find Christ. But we can only do any of this with the Lord's help and with your prayers. So please, before you leave tonight, come see us at our table. Grab our prayer card and be praying for us. That's the best thing we could ever ask from you guys, is your prayers. Please be praying for us. We thank you so much for this opportunity to be here. Thank you, Pastor, for allowing us to come. And we look forward to meeting the rest of you guys and the rest of the night here. Thank you so much.
4: It's wonderful, Brother John. Thank you so much. That's a wonderful thing. He's serving, and I thought when I heard him speak there about where he's going, what he's doing, he's not going to begin to serve in comfort of a ready-made mission, of a ready-made ministry. He's going to serve the Lord, and what the Lord allows him to put together does through him there in Mexico. That really stands out to me. Going to another work is good. I understand that. But when you go and just start something ground up, not another man's ministry and all, that's just a wonderful thing to see that take place. And I'm certainly thankful for